0: played the correct anthem. South Korea went on to win the match 5-0. Bob Agner reporting.
1: Canadian Prime Minister Mark Carney has returned from Europe and cast Canada as moving quickly beyond its historic reliance on the United States. His comments come after a whirlwind weekend in which he embraced the prospect of becoming the European Union's first associate member. Carney says Canada and Europe had launched a process for a new alliance. More at townhall.com.
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3: Here's your forecast on Newstalk 1250 KBRF. Seeing some early rain, then mostly cloudy. 54 for tonight's low. Into Saturday, highs reaching 67, mostly cloudy skies. Increasing clouds Saturday night, down around 53. 67 on Sunday, 48 Sunday night, 65 partly sunny on Monday, mostly sunny, 66 on Tuesday. That is a look at your forecast on Newstalk 1250 KBRF. Depend on it.

0: We love hearing from you guys, so we'd appreciate if you leave a comment on YouTube or Spotify. Let us know what you think of the show, a particular call, and if this episode helped you, share with a friend. Hit that share button and send it on and keep the hope going. Eric is in Lynchburg, Virginia, up next. What's going on, Eric?
1: Hey, guys. So, George, Dr. John, I just wanted to tell you, you guys are in the top five favorite Ramsey personalities for me.
2: Wow. Oh, nice. I'm glad we made the top five.
0: We made the list.
2: Yeah.
0: How can we help?
1: I'm going to quickly give you the bullet points. My wife and I, we bought a house at the end of July. We got a mortgage for the house, but then in August, we received a lump sum of money. Our mortgage was sold to another mortgage company, and we wanted to go ahead and pay it off, but we lost.
0: Sorry, you broke up on us. You wanted to go ahead and pay it off, but?
1: We wanted to pay it off, but we lost the paperwork in the move, and we called the mortgage advisor to find out who we needed to pay our mortgage to, and she urged us not to pay the mortgage because it would hurt her professionally.
0: In what way would that hurt her professionally?
1: So she didn't specify, and I didn't reach back out and ask her.

0: Welcome back to America at Night.
1: I know you're probably sick of hearing AI stories. Last night we had a caller yelling at me that our guest was wrong about programmers and that AI can only do what the programmers tell them to do. But listen to this story. Google's artificial intelligence system, Gemini, escaped its testing environment back in May and hacked into three companies. Google announced today, this was first reported by the Wall Street Journal earlier today, the incidents occurred during tests to measure the cybersecurity capabilities of this Google artificial intelligence system. The AI model stopped its own attacks after logging into three company networks. The disclosure of the hacks have followed similar outbreaks from other AI labs. The Gemini incident occurred while the model was undergoing testing. apparently what happened was Google said that in each of the incidents, the models had been instructed to launch an attack on a fictional company. They were testing it to see what would happen, launch an attack on company XYZ. But the fictional company in the test, you got it, shared the name with a real company. And when the AI models broke out of their containment, I know this sounds weird, right? When they broke out of their cages and gained access to the internet, sounds like when the kid gets out of the crib and ends up under the sink with the cleaning supplies. But when the AI system broke free and jumped on the internet, instead of going to hack into the fake company, they started hacking into the real company. I mean, if we're talking about this computer like it's a real thing, it's a computer, but it's acting on its own. So weird. This Google AI used passwords they found online, and they logged into the infrastructure to two other companies. Nobody was hurt. Google shut it down before anybody got hurt, alerted the companies, and now they've released this story to the world. So bizarre. We're just getting started. Bathroom readers. Used to love them. Uncle John's Bathroom Reader, the new edition, is out. And Matt Wolf on entertainment. Our executive director tonight is Tom DeLack. Our engineer, our director tonight is Rita Rich. She's back in the hot seat. Tom DeLack is our engineer.
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0: News This Hour from Town Hall. I'm Ron Taylor. President Trump signing the Russia sanctions bill into law.
1: The measure was a priority for Republican Senator Lindsey Graham, who had just returned from Ukraine when he died unexpectedly in July. Senate co-author Richard Blumenthal spoke Wednesday evening after the measure was passed in the House by a large bipartisan margin.
2: This bill has scorching sanctions on oligarchs, financial institutions, energy companies, and the rest. And it has tariffs limited and targeted to the major purchasers, five of them, of Russian oil and gas and the enablers. And it has a crackdown on the shadow fleet.
1: Jennifer King, Washington.
0: Speaking with the reporters in the Oval Office yesterday, the president says he's banning CNN, MS Now, and Politico because of their rhetoric.
3: They purposely write negative news, and they do that because they want to try and diminish the Republicans and a Republican administration. And honestly, we've done a fantastic job. Look at the numbers. Look at the economic numbers.
0: The mystery remains over who split the bill for part of the president's son and his wedding.
4: Donald Trump Jr. and socialite Bettina Anderson got married in the Bahamas in May. It was bankrolled in part by Umar Kremlev, who has close ties to Russian President Vladimir Putin.
3: And I've heard of many people given wedding parties. Maybe you didn't do a background check.
4: At the White House, President Trump said he heard about Kremlev paying partially for the event a little while ago and asked his son about it.
3: With all of that being said, I understand that Don's paid him back.
4: The president was not at his son's wedding. Ed Donahue, Washington.
0: Cuba's power grid has collapsed, leaving millions of people in the dark and without electricity. The service there should be on the road to being restored. News and analysis at townhall.com.
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0: Virginia's Attorney General says the DHS may have violated state election law.
6: A whistleblower report accuses the Department of Homeland Security of requiring federal employees to misrepresent themselves on voter lookup tools as part of a hunt for non-citizen voters. Now, Virginia's Attorney General is demanding DHS say whether it directed its workers to access Virginia voters' information without first obtaining permission from those voters. The state explicitly limits its voter lookup tools to individuals who attest they are looking up their own records. The Trump administration's alleged non-citizen voting could be a significant source of fraud in the November midterms, though research shows it's extremely rare. I'm Ben Thomas.
0: In-person voting for this year's midterms are underway, in fact, in Virginia and a few other states as well. Voters can go and now cast absentee ballots in person. You'll find breaking news and analysis at townhall.com. Stocks finished mixed as Treasury yields rose and oil prices remained swinging. With a summary of yesterday's market activity at the closing bell, here's correspondent Seth Sutel reporting from New York.
7: Wall Street closed out an up-and-down week with a mixed finish. The S&P 500 rose 0.2% Friday. The Dow fell 95 points. That's about 0.2%. The Nasdaq Composite added 0.4%. Most stocks fell on Wall Street. Pressure picked up on the stock market as the yield on the 10-year Treasury climbed back above 5%. The 10-year yield is one of the most important benchmarks in finance. It helps set rates on all kinds of loans, including home mortgages. Early this week, the yield topped 5% for the first time since 2023. Brent crude briefly dropped below $102 a barrel before pulling back above $103. Seth Sutel, New York.
0: 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I'm Ron.
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10: Here's your forecast on News Talk 1250 KBRF. Seeing some early rain, then mostly cloudy. 54 for tonight's low into Saturday. Highs reaching 67, mostly cloudy skies. Increasing clouds Saturday night, down around 53. 67 on Sunday, 48 Sunday night, 65 partly sunny on Monday, mostly sunny, 66 on Tuesday. That is a look at your forecast on News Talk 1250 KBRF. 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
11: Trivia contest and games, movie reviews, celebrity interviews, showbiz news, and classic radio shows. My co-host is the vivacious Lisa Wolf. In this hour, Angela Lansbury stars in a tale well calculated to keep you in suspense from 1947. But first, it's Real or Ridiculous. Lisa will provide information on retro games and toys. I must decide if they're real or ridiculous while you play along at home. Right, Lisa?
12: That's right, Carl. So did you have a few toys?
11: No, we were poor.
12: That's what I thought. You didn't have any.
11: I didn't have anything.
12: Yeah, you just had to like...
11: Had a stick and a rock.
12: Right.
11: Yeah, kinda growing had to just... up. Had a rubber band.
12: That's good,
11: and
12: too.
11: I also had a thumbtack.
12: Okay, well, that's helpful. That's a great toy, actually. Yeah. You just have to be very creative and inventive.
11: Well, yes.
12: But we will talk about some retro toys that hopefully will bring back some memories.
11: That maybe our listeners had.
12: That's right, or maybe Mike has heard of. We'll see.
11: Right.
12: The original Mr. Potato Head did not come with a plastic potato because kids were expected to supply their own real potato.
11: That is absolutely 1,000% true.
12: That is real.
11: Yeah.
12: So you had to ask your mom or dad for a potato.
11: I remember that.
12: You do?
11: Yes, I remember. I didn't have it.
12: You didn't have it?
11: But some of my friends
12: had
11: had it.
12: You didn't have a Mr. Potato Head?
11: No, I remember my friends saying, hey, Mom, can I have a potato?
12: That's so funny.
11: Yeah.
12: I don't remember that, but I only remember the plastic one.
11: I definitely remember.
12: That's great.
11: Yeah.
12: Parker Brothers initially rejected Monopoly because the company thought the game had too many rules.
11: Too many rules. I don't think that's the reason why. So I'm going to say false.
12: You're going to say ridiculous.
11: Not ridiculous. Not because of the rules. I think they thought it was like gambling or something like that.
12: Interesting.
11: Yeah.
12: All right. It is real.
11: It's
12: they rejected
11: real?
12: It for two reasons. The game had too many rules.
11: All right.
12: And it took too long to play, which actually is true.
11: Hate when I get them wrong.
12: But they eventually agreed to publish it in 1935.
11: Wow.
12: Wow. That's how long it's been around.
11: Yeah.
12: Even before
11: I like Monopoly.
12: I like Monopoly, too. Yeah. I love that game.
11: Yeah.
12: The inventor of Etch-A-Sketch originally called the toy the Magic Screen. Is that real or ridiculous?
11: It's ridiculous.
12: It is real.
11: What?
12: Huh? The Magic Screen.
11: You know what?
12: Now
11: I better take
12: know.
11: Up Provigen because...
12: You better.
11: Hang on a second.
12: Hurry up. Let's go.
11: Works fast.
12: The original Slinky. Did you have a Slinky?
11: A Slinky.
12: Remember
11: the
12: commercial?
11: Wonderful toy.
12: And it goes down the stairs?
11: Yeah.
12: But my Slinky never went down the stairs.
11: No.
12: You wouldn't do that.
11: No.
12: I don't know how they made it do
11: special
12: that.
11: Special effects or something
12: right?
11: like that.
12: The original Slinky was made of copper-colored metal, but the company later changed it to silver.
11: I'll agree with that.
12: That is not true.
11: No.
12: No. Play-Doh was originally sold as wallpaper cleaning product.
11: That is real.
12: That is real. Originally marketed as a wallpaper cleaner.
11: Yeah, baby.
12: You should remember that for all your wallpaper.
11: Yeah.
12: Oh, you never know if you need never know.
11: Uh-huh.
12: The original Easy Bake Oven.
11: Yeah.
12: Did you have that?
11: No.
12: You didn't have an Easy Bake Oven?
11: No, my sister, did.
12: Well, that's you. If your sister's had it, had it.
11: I think she did have one.
12: Everybody had an Easy Bake Oven.
11: All right.
12: It cooked its tiny cakes using a light bulb.
11: Real.
12: That is real. What's funny is that people wouldn't know that. I mean, that's how it worked. Just you put a light bulb in there. It was a 100-watt bulb.
13: I'm sorry. That is a really boring story.
12: Yeah, but that's the heat source, a 100-watt bulb.
11: Yeah.
12: The amount of heat that gives off is very low.
11: Uh-huh.
12: But it worked.
11: Okay.
12: Sears refused to sell Twister. Now, you had to have Twister.
11: Oh, yeah.
12: No?
11: But my brother, I think, had it.
12: But is that the same thing?
11: No.
12: Like, if we have it, we have it.
11: Okay, go on.
12: You guys are unusual.
11: Yeah.
12: Sears refused to sell Twister because executives believed the game was too suggestive. Real or ridiculous?
11: Real.
12: That is not real. No. Twister did face some concerns, but the story that Sears banned it is not accurate.
11: Oh, okay.
12: Okay. Hasbro.
11: These are good.
12: I know.
11: Hey, get me.
12: Of course they're good. What do you think I am here? Hasbro invented the term action figure specifically so boys wouldn't think G.I. Joe was a doll.
11: It's absolutely true.
12: That is real.
11: Yeah, I remember
12: action
11: that.
12: Figure. 1964.
11: Action figure.
12: Yeah.
11: And you know, G.I. Joe, I don't know if you remember, Mike, but G.I. Joe's had a scar on their cheek.
12: I had G.I. Joe.
11: Every G.I. Joe, authentic G.I. Joe, had a scar on its cheek. And there was lots of knockoffs in like China and other places. And they didn't have the scar. And so that's why you could tell the difference. But that was like a copyrighted, like infringement proof type of thing. They put a scar on their cheek.
12: Got it.
11: Yeah.
12: All right.
11: Okay, I want you to understand that.
12: I understand you.
14: So
12: I hear you.
14: You did have some toys.
11: I did actually
12: have
11: a
12: toy.
11: I had a G.I. Joe.
12: He had a toy.
11: Yes.
12: The original Light Bright. Did you have a Light Bright?
11: No.
12: Come on.
11: No, I didn't.
12: Oh, no.
11: But what about it?
12: Now I can see. Barbie was originally going to be called Barbara, but Mattel changed it because the name sounded too old-fashioned.
11: It sounds real, but I'm going to say ridiculous.
12: Really?
11: Yeah.
12: You're right. Barbie was named after Ruth Handler's daughter, Barbara, but it was always Barbie. Here's the last one.
11: All right.
12: When Lego introduced its interlocking plastic brick, the company guaranteed that every brick would fit with every other Lego brick.
11: Real.
12: That is real.
11: Yeah.
12: Even decades later, they started in 1958 and they maintain compatibility with bricks made since 1958.
11: You know what? After I took the Prevagen, I think I got almost every one of them.
12: I think so, too. But some you just kind of stole. But
11: Prevagen.
12: Okay.
11: Great for the brain.
12: Or retro games that you never had.
11: Those were great, Lisa.
12: Thanks, Carl.
11: You know,
12: that was a lot of fun.
11: Next week, do part two. That was really
12: good.
11: You
12: got it.
11: I like that.
12: I'll do that.
11: All right. You know what? Angela Lansbury from Murder, She Wrote starred in a suspense episode, and we have it for you next.
12: She was in Beauty and the Beast.
11: Oh, yeah. All right. Stick around.
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11: 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All right, it's time for Suspense, and this one stars Angela Lansbury from, you said, Beauty and the Beast, and also Murder, She Wrote. You know, she was on that show a long, long time. She's, I guess, pretty young in this episode because it's a 1947 episode. She is the star. It's called A Thing of Beauty. It's sponsored by your favorite potent potable, Roma Wines. She lugs 2 gallons here every week.
12: Every Saturday.
11: She almost broke a bottle. Remember last week in the elevator?
12: Well, that's because you wouldn't help me carry it.
11: Yeah, she was like, oh, she dropped it. It didn't break.
12: That's
11: but,
12: a good thing.
11: But, yeah, she loves her Roma Wines at Lisa Wolf.
12: Hey, Carl, I got to sit across from you for 5 hours.
11: By the end of the night, she's like, yeah, so what's this? Did you think?
14: I mean, a quarter of a bottle is already gone right now.
11: I know. And we're only in the first hour.
12: Sorry about that, guys.
11: Well, you know what? It's time for Angela Lansbury. She starred in a tale well calculated to keep you in suspense on May 29th, 1947. A Thing of Beauty. Here's part one of Suspense.
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18: Now, if you will give me your arm.
19: Yes, sir.
18: Thank you. I think we shall just miss the storm if we hurry.
19: Rather somber place, isn't it?
18: Oh, it gives her seclusion, and that's all she's ever asked for since she came here. That and what little spiritual comfort I've been able to give her.
19: How long ago was that, sir? That she came here, I mean.
18: Oh, eight. No, let me see. No. 9 years ago in May.
19: But it was long before that she left the stage.
18: Well, she was in an institution for nearly 10 years. A mental disorder. Though it's not her mind was ever sick, or I'm mistaken.
19: They do say she's a bit on the eccentric side, though.
18: Oh, well, you'll be her spiritual advisor yourself soon enough, when I've retired. And I want you to meet her without prejudice. One day I'll tell you what I know, which goodness knows is little enough, and what I have reason to believe, which is somewhat more. Well, it seems we'll just about escape a drenching.
19: Yes. She lives completely alone?
18: The one servant, that is all.
20: Oh, Father Benton.
18: Ah, Suzette, this is my new curate, the Reverend Mr. Sedley. We are here to see Miss Tremaine.
20: Well, does she know you are not alone?
18: Oh, thank good Suzette, I haven't any

0: That shut herself away? Is it true, sir, that she sees no one but you?
1: No one. As far as I know, she has never set foot outside this house in all the time she's been here. Nor has she ever had a single visitor beside myself.
0: But why?
2: Mademoiselle will see you now, Father, in her parlor, across the hall.
1: Ah, thank you, Suzette.
2: Father Bentham.
1: Hello, hello, my dear.
2: Come in.
1: Thank you.
2: I do hope you don't mind my receiving you in the dark, but I have a mortal dread of lights during a storm.
1: Not at all, my dear.
2: You'll find two quite comfortable chairs just there by the window, I think.
1: Oh, thank you. Madeline, this is my new curate, Mr. Sedley.
2: Oh, yes, Mr. Sedley.
0: It's a great pleasure to meet the famous beauty, even in the dark.
2: Yes, I suppose you've heard of my beauty, Mr. Sedley. You know, as you came in, I was looking at this little gold mirror. Engraved on the back are the words, "A thing of beauty is a joy forever."
0: Ah, Keats.
2: Yes, Oscar gave it to me.
0: Oh?
2: He said it was a magic mirror. "When you are very old, Madeline," he said, "you will only have to look in it to see yourself as you are now, young and radiant and a joy forever." And I've believed ever since then that Oscar was really something of a magician. Because, you know, it's true.
0: Was that Oscar Wilde, Miss Tremaine?
2: Yes. Dear Oscar, dear dead days. I suppose you've already heard all the wild tales of my lurid past, Mr. Sedley?
0: Oh, no, Miss Tremaine, I assure you I...
2: I don't believe that Father Bentham has ever caught me in a reminiscing mood, have you, Father? But since you will one day be vicar here, Mr. Sedley, perhaps it would be better if you heard the truth from me.
0: Miss Tremaine, don't think
2: Oh, the truth is wild enough. It all began, I suppose, when John Gaylord gave me my first speaking part. That was so far too long ago to tell. My hair was a little darker. My voice was not quite as rich as it is now. A trifle more silvery, perhaps. John and Nell Garrett were the leads, and my part, well, it was one of those obscure little parts that no one pays any attention to until some obscure little actress comes along and makes the start of a career with it. It was then that I first experienced what will always be to me, in all the range of human feelings, the supreme exaltation when you hear the full frenzied applause of an audience for you alone. Yes?
3: Madeline, may I see you?
2: Oh, come in, John.
3: You are marvelous, simply marvelous.
2: Oh, thank you, John.
3: And such a little fool.
2: A fool?
3: I told you to play the part down, but it's getting worse and worse tonight. She's absolutely furious. She's going to make trouble for you, Madeline.
2: Trouble? What kind of trouble?
3: Oh, you don't know Nellie Garrett.
2: But I know my audience, don't I?
3: Oh, Madeline, you're so young and foolish and so beautiful.
2: Why, thank you, John.
3: So terribly beautiful.
2: Oh, John, you're leading up to it again, aren't you?
3: Oh, Madeline, this play isn't going to last forever. Even you can't keep it alive much longer. Why don't we make plans together now? We could have our own company.
2: As the great John Gaylord and Mrs. Gaylord?
3: No, of course not. Why, in a couple of years, you'd be as famous in your own right as Nell Garrett herself.
2: Perhaps I don't want to wait a couple of years. Besides, John, I don't love you.
3: Do you love anyone?
2: No. But when I marry, it'll be an up-and-coming young member of Parliament, like you.
3: You're in for it now, madam.
4: Please, my dear, you
5: must... So there you are, my fine miss.
4: Now go easy, Miss Garrett. She's meant no harm.
5: No harm, indeed. She has merely ruined my entire last act curtain for 29 consecutive performances. Hoisting her skirts clear above the ankle. Ogling the stalls like a music hall Gretchen.
4: Well, it's only because it's that kind of a part,
5: my dear. Oh, is it indeed now? Well, as long as I play the leads in this company, I will not have my best speech in the whole play utterly ruined by rowdy applause for the gutter antics of a half-baked ingenue.
3: No, really, you're making a fool of yourself.
5: And while we're on the subject, Mr. Gaylord, there are a few points I should like to discuss with you. When you help Miss Tremaine down from the swing in the second act, there's no need for you to keep your arm around her during the entire remainder of the scene. I'll admit that she appears ready to swoon at any moment. But one peep show performance is quite enough for an evening at Drury Lane.
2: Well, really, Miss Garrett, if you can no

0: Longer hold either your audiences or your lovers.
1: Are you kidding?
2: No.
0: I'll kill you for that, Nell Garrett. If I die for it, I'll kill you. I left the theater and walked aimlessly out into the night, my eyes blinded with tears. Young, yes, and foolish as I was, I believed my poor little heart was truly broken. For I knew that Nell Garrett could ruin me with every theater manager in London, and I knew she would. How long I wandered through those misty streets, or where, or even what I did, I shall never know. But just as dawn was breaking, I found myself, by some odd twist of fate, passing by the lodgings of John Gaylord. On a sudden impulse, I climbed the steps to his door.
3: Yeah? Madeline!
0: Hello, John.
3: Darling, did anyone see you?
0: See me?
3: Come in, come in. Where have you been?
0: Just walking, walking.
3: Good Lord. Alone?
0: Yes, why?
3: Don't you know?
0: Yes, John. I'm afraid I do. My career...
3: Your career? Oh, my poor child.
0: John, what is it?
3: Don't you know that Nell Garrett's been found dead with a knife in her back?
0: Dead?
3: Murdered.
0: Oh, John.
3: The police have been looking all over London for you. I've been expecting them here every moment.
0: For me?
3: Of course for you.
0: But why?
3: Madeline, last night you threatened to kill her in front of a dozen witnesses. Why wouldn't they be looking for you? Now, Madeline, darling, listen to me. Where did you go? What did you do? Didn't anyone see you? Didn't you talk to anyone?
0: No, no, I...
3: You've got to tell them something.
0: But what can I tell them?
3: Because if you don't tell them, they'll...
0: John, I...
3: Yes, yes, they'll hang,
0: oh,
3: Madeline.
0: No, no.
3: Please, Madeline, you've got to think. Try to remember something.
0: I'm so alone. If only I had a friend.
3: You have got a friend, Madeline. I'm your friend, believe me.
0: Someone who loved me enough to at least say they were with me.
3: Yes, who is it?
4: Inspector Treaders, Scotland Yard.
3: Oh. In there, quickly, the bedroom.
0: John!
3: Don't worry, I'll tell him something. Hurry. Yes, coming.
4: I'm sorry to rouse you at this early hour, sir.
3: It's quite all right. Come in.
4: You are Mr. John Gaylord?
3: Yes.
4: Of the Queen's Players Company, Drury Lane?
3: Yes.
4: Can you tell me, Mr. Gaylord, anything of the whereabouts of Miss Madeline Tremaine?
3: Madeline Tremaine?
4: Yes.
3: Why,
0: Did you call me, darling? Oh, excuse me.
4: Who is this lady, Mr. Gaylord?
0: Well, who are you?
4: I'm from the police, madam.
0: Police?
4: There's been a murder. Miss Nell Garrett of the Queen's Company was found stabbed in her home last night.
0: Nell Garrett?
4: Yes. Do you know her?
0: Why, of course, this is...
4: I'm afraid, madam, that I shall have to ask you for your name.
0: I'm Madeline Tremaine. Mm. I'm sorry that you find me in somewhat disarray.
4: Miss Tremaine, I'm afraid I shall also have to ask you to account for your whereabouts after you left the theater last night.
0: Very well. Mr. Gaylord can account for my whereabouts.
4: Well, Mr. Gaylord?
3: I...
0: You see, Inspector, it's rather a delicate matter, because since I left the theater last night, I've been here.
4: Is that true, Mr. Gaylord?
3: Yes, quite true, Inspector.
4: I see.
0: Is that satisfactory, Inspector?
4: Yes, yes. Well, I don't think I need trouble you any further, for the moment.
0: Well, I quite understand your position, Inspector. It's a terrible, terrible thing.
4: Yes. Well, good day to you.
3: Good day, sir. Oh, Madeline. Oh, yes. Madeline. You shouldn't have done it. They'll have the scandal all over every newspaper in the city.
0: Well, a scandal is better than a hanging, isn't it?
3: There must have been some other way. Now, they'll tear you to shreds. They won't have you in anything better than a music hall for the rest of your life.
0: John, there won't be any scandal.
3: If what?
0: John, it wasn't just my tiff with Nell Garrett that made me go wandering through the fog last night. I was thinking about something much more serious.
3: What do you mean?
0: I was thinking about what you said.
3: What I had said?
0: John, perhaps I don't really love you yet, but there's no one else. And you're the kindest, finest man I've ever known.
3: Madeline.
0: And now perhaps you've saved my life.
3: Madeline, I love you more than anything else in this world, but I wouldn't have you marry me for gratitude.
0: I wouldn't marry any man for gratitude.
3: Madeline, if I were to tell you that I wasn't here last night either, that I couldn't explain my whereabouts...
0: Oh, I see.
3: Would you still marry me?
0: Yes, John, I will marry you.
1: And that's the first portion of Suspense, A Thing of Beauty, starring Angela Lansbury, sponsored by Roma Wines, as heard on CBS. More after this.
2: With SRN News, I'm Ron Taylor. The Trump administration has started building the border wall in the Big Bend region of West Texas. This marks the first major construction in an area where the plans have faced heavy opposition. Customs and Border Protection have doubled the pace of construction along the border. The agency is building an average of 12 miles of barrier a week. Gas prices jumped again overnight, the AAA putting today's new national average at $4.46 a gallon for regular unleaded. That's up 3 cents from yesterday and 40 cents from where we were a month ago. Drivers, of course, in California paying the most as usual, around $6.11 a gallon. Nowhere else in the nation are prices above $6 on average. AAA says the record high diesel prices of $6.14 today were up a nickel from Thursday. More news online at srnnews.com. I'm Ron Taylor.
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6: Here's your forecast on Newstalk 1250 KBRF. Seeing some early rain, then mostly cloudy. 54 for tonight's low. Into Saturday, highs reaching 67, mostly cloudy skies. Increasing clouds Saturday night, down around 53. 67 on Sunday, 48 Sunday night, 65 partly sunny on Monday, mostly sunny, 66 on Tuesday. That is a look at your forecast on News Talk 1250 KBRF. 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
11: Now back to the best in classic radio on Hollywood 360. 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They don't even know it. And you were one of those people.
1: Yeah.
11: And so tell me about your journey with high blood pressure.
1: Yeah, you know, maybe a few years ago, I had it checked by my doctor, and he's like, it's starting to creep up. Mm-hmm. So I did go on blood pressure medicine, but I found this product online because a friend of mine uses it called 120 Life. And I started using it, and it lowered my blood pressure. It actually works, and it does it in a natural way using natural products, no stimulants. It's all really great stuff for you, like hibiscus and beetroot and pomegranate and some other great.
11: Right. 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Magnesium, yep. Grapeseed extract. I think that's what makes this product so unique, as it's made with all these natural ingredients, and it's helpful and it tastes good at the same time. And yep. 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There's so much information there. If you feel like you have high blood pressure, or you might be considered, you know, getting your blood pressure checked, go to the website. It's 120life.com. 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And if you think that this is something you might benefit from, make sure to use promo code Carl, C-A-R-L. 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
1: Yeah, and when you get your order confirmation number, send it to me, Carl, at classicradioclub.com. 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But you know what? You're the one that's going to benefit from it, because it's going to lower your blood pressure, and it tastes delicious. All right, we're listening to Suspense. It's probably the greatest series of high adventure and mystery. It was on the air, Lisa, a long time, 1942 until 1962. It had the greatest producers, directors, had a full orchestra for most of its run, and had great stars like Angela Lansbury, who stars in this episode called A Thing of Beauty from May 29, 1947. Here's the conclusion to Suspense.
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12: And now Roma Wines bring back to our Hollywood soundstage Miss Angela Lansbury, who as Madeline Tremaine resumes the recital of her brilliant and stormy career. It is a tale told to two clergymen in a darkened room. A tale well calculated to keep them and you in
13: suspense.

0: Shall I continue, gentlemen?
1: Oh, yes. Please do, Miss Tremaine. It's most absorbing.
2: Indeed it is.
0: Really? I hope you don't mind the lights turned off. It's the storm. I suppose I am a sort of an elemental creature, but I always love to sit here and have it dark when it's stormy outside.
1: Not at all.
0: Well, then, our marriage was a very happy one. Perhaps not entirely in the high tradition of grand passion, but a thoroughly comfortable, civilized relationship. Until something happened, which is so often a tragic feature of wedded life between two stage personalities. You see, for the first two seasons, John and I always played together. And then managers began to ask for me alone. What could I do? I was young, just reaching the peak of my career. John was past his prime and popularity. And so at last he no longer even tried to have a career, but lived along on false hopes and idle dreams and tiresome reminiscences, and took up those little hobbies to pass the time away. Even grew a little stout. It was very difficult for both of us. And then for me came the time and the opportunity that every actress dreams of.
3: Mademoiselle.
0: Hello, Suzette. I've got the most wonderful news. The most wonderful, wonderful news.
4: That's you, Madeline?
0: I'll tell you about it later.
3: Oui, mademoiselle.
0: Yes, John.
4: Come on in here a moment. I want to show you something.
0: Where are you?
4: In here in the den.
0: Oh, good heavens. Now what?
4: I thought I'd keep it a secret until I had my first exhibit. I couldn't wait. I've taken up etching.
0: Etching?
4: Yes. Look, here.
0: What's that?
4: You.
0: What?
4: It's only the copper plate, of course. You see, the whole principle of etching... Madeline, look out.
0: What's the matter?
4: You almost knocked over that vat of nitric acid. Oh, one drop of that on your beautiful white skin would burn a hole right through you.
0: Well, must you have that sort of thing around, darling?
4: Of course, that's the whole thing. You see, the sketch simply scrapes the wax off the copper plate. Then you drop it in the acid and...
0: Well, that's very interesting, I must say.
4: Yes. Well, tell me, what happened in town? Anything?
0: Anything. Everything.
4: Got some plans, eh? Anyone ask for me?
0: Oh, yes, everyone asked for you, John, and I told them you were well.
4: Well, I thought there might be a couple of decent plays for a change. I might consider something. If...
0: I know, John. John, how are you on Romeo?
4: Romeo?
0: Yes, John. You see, Maxwell has finally asked me to do a Shakespeare repertory. And high time, by the way, and I'm starting in Romeo and Juliet, and I need...
4: Madeline, why didn't you tell me Romeo? It'll be a sensation.
0: Yes.
4: And it's just the thing I need.
0: I know, John.
4: Oh, I can do it all right. Take off a little weight, brush up on the lines. I've done it before, you know.
0: But, John,
4: Oh, Madeline. Oh, you're the dearest wife and the best friend a man ever had.
0: Darling,
4: you know, lately I've actually wondered sometimes if you might not think I was... Oh, my darling.
0: Yes, but now, John, don't count too heavily on this. I'm not quite sure yet how things are going to work out.
4: Work out?
0: No.
4: How else can they work out but perfectly?
0: Well, very well. I'd like to begin reading here at home first thing tomorrow evening.

0: Or should we take it from, yet I should kill thee with much cherishing?
1: Yes.
0: Yet I should kill thee with much cherishing. Good night, good night. Parting is such sweet sorrow that I shall say good night till it be morrow.
1: Sleep dwell upon thine eyes, peace in thy breast. Would I were sleep and peace so sweet
0: yes,
1: to rest.
0: Yes, darling, but you see on those last, you should already be moving off the stage. You don't want to take too much of them after all. The scene really ends when Juliet leaves the balcony.
1: Well, I know, but you can't just throw them away, Madeline, dear. Those are very famous
0: yes,
1: lines.
0: Yes, I know, darling, but we mustn't think so much in terms of lines as of performance.
2: Pardon, mademoiselle.
0: Yes, Suzette.
2: Monsieur Alexandre Duncan is here.
0: Oh, show him in.
2: Oui, mademoiselle.
1: Alec Duncan, what's that young ham coming around for?
0: Well, John, I've been meaning to tell
3: you. Hello, Madeline.
0: Hello, Alec. You know my husband.
3: Why, yes, of course. How do you do, Mr. Tremaine?
1: My name is Gaylord.
3: Of course, Mr. Gaylord. Well, I say, aren't I the luckiest fellow in the world?
1: Are you?
0: John.
3: To be playing Romeo opposite Madeline Tremaine? Madeline, when I got your cable, I could hardly believe it. I jumped on the boat without even packing a bag. Something wrong?
0: John, I have been trying to tell you, but I didn't want to hurt your feelings.
3: If I've interrupted anything.
0: No, it's all right, Alec. John, please don't make a scene. I had to have somebody to rehearse with until Alec got here, and I knew you wouldn't be the slightest help to me if you thought... Oh, John, why must you make an issue of it?
1: I've always known you were a thoughtless, selfish woman, but I never would have believed that you could do anything quite so vile.
0: How dare you speak to me that way? You didn't really think that a man with a 40-inch waistline and a double chin could ever play Romeo, did you?
3: Madeline, I say you...
0: Get out of here. Get out. Get out. Get out.
3: I say, Madeline.
0: Oh, Alec, I'll have to go and apologize. John, I want to talk to you. John?
1: Yes. Madeline, be careful of that acid.
0: Acid? Oh, John, I'm terribly sorry for what I said. It was beastly of me.
1: It's quite all right, Madeline.
0: Oh, John, I knew you'd see it that way when you came to
1: Because you see, I am going to play Romeo.
0: Oh, John, must we go through it all over again?
1: Madeline, I've forgiven and forgotten a lot of things since we've been married. I've pushed you out in front. I've given you the spotlight. I've watched your regard for me become somewhat less than for your servant, somewhat more than for your dog.
0: John, now look
1: but,
0: here.
1: But this, if only for my self-respect, I will not allow. To dangle before my eyes the thing that I wanted most in all this world, except your beauty that I gave it up for. The thing I've been wanting so much I didn't dare admit it myself. And then to have you snatch it from me. No, Madeline, no, no, no. Waistlines and double chins can be concealed, but a mean spirit never. This one thing you can do for me, and you will.
0: John, really, you're being a fool.
1: You see, I've always known that you married me to save your career and to keep my mouth shut. But there's one thing you haven't known. Where I was the night Nell Garrett was murdered.
0: Where were you?
1: I was at Nell Garrett's home.
0: Well... That explains quite a number of things, doesn't it, John?
1: Madeline, where did you get that gun?
0: I always thought that someday I might need one.
1: Madeline!
0: Don't come near me, John. Very well, John, I warned you.

0: You see, as he sank to the floor, he hurled the bowl of acid at my face. It was a frightful thing. Of course, it was self-defense. I was never even brought to trial, particularly when I told it was he who had killed poor Nell Garrett. Oh, but I suffered a complete nervous collapse. And I suppose I've never really recovered. And yet Providence always seems kind enough to leave something to be thankful for, even in the worst of tragedies. Because not a single drop of acid ever touched me. I suppose if it had, I should be horribly disfigured to this day. Well, have I bored you, Mr. Sedley?
1: No. Oh, no, Miss Tremaine.
2: Goodness gracious. Well, Madeline, the storm is almost over. I think we'd best push on.
0: Must you? Well, excuse me for just a moment.
2: Oh, of course, my dear.
1: Oh, my word. The poor woman.
2: Yes.
1: I say, look here.
2: What is it?
1: This mirror. It's not a mirror at all. It has a picture pasted in it. The photograph that's in the study.
2: Poor Madeline.
3: Father Benton, Mademoiselle would like to speak with you a moment before you go.
2: Oh, very well. I'll only be a moment, Sedley.
3: This way, Father.
2: Oh, thank you.
0: Oh, Father.
2: Well, Madeline.
0: You may turn the lights on, Suzette, as you go.
3: Oui, Mademoiselle.
0: So that is your young curate, Father Bentham?
2: Yes. Do you like him?
0: He seems like a dear boy.
2: But what, Madeline?
0: I'm afraid I can't see him again.
2: Madeline, why?
0: Well, I don't want to hurt his feelings, but it would not be the same. You've been my only true friend in all these years. And when you are gone, I would rather be alone again than...
1: I'm sorry, sir, but Mrs. Stokes is outside. Her little girl is dying.
3: Away.
1: And when she heard you were here, she...
3: Go away.
2: Madeline.
3: Go away.
1: Come, sir.
3: Go away.
1: Oh. Good Lord.
2: Poor Madeline. It was too much for her.
1: Yes.
2: She killed them both, of course. The woman and her husband.
1: Oh, I...
2: Well, somehow I think I always must have known it. All these years she's lived a lie.
1: Yes, but that's not the lie that's hurt her. It was the acid.
2: Acid?
1: Didn't you see her face, sir?
2: You forget, my boy, that I am blind.
1: She has no face.

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2: 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I've had many a thrill myself listening to Suspense, and I hope we were able to send a few chills up and down your spines tonight. I'm sure next week's program will, when Roma Wines bring you Hume Cronin in Make Mad the Guilty. It's a real thriller, so don't miss it. Good night.
3: Angela Lansbury appeared through arrangement with Metro-Goldwyn-Mayer, producers of High Barbary, starring Van Johnson and June Allison. 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
4: And that's Suspense, starring Angela Lansbury in A Thing of Beauty from May 29, 1947, sponsored by Roma Wines, as heard on CBS. 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
5: Yes, it is, and we are going back to 1981 with this great song.
6: Her hair is hollow gold.
4: Great song.
6: Lips sweet.
5: I'm so glad we mostly have this very similar musical taste. Mostly.
4: She's got Betty Davis eyes.
5: So this is Betty Davis eyes. This is Kim Carnes.
4: Yes, Kim Carnes. Yep.
5: Yeah, I just said that. And this Betty.
4: I said it twice. I said it once. Well, we said it twice.
5: We did. It spent 9 non-consecutive weeks at number one, and this was Billboard's biggest hit of the year. It also won Grammys for Record of the Year and Song of the Year. So clearly, we're not the only ones who appreciate this tune.
4: You know, I haven't heard this song in so long.
5: I haven't either.
4: But if I was in my car and this came on, I'd be blasting it.
5: I agree. I haven't heard this song in a really long time, so I'm glad to play it for everyone.
4: Yeah. She's got Betty Davis eyes. Wow. I still need that record deal, folks.
5: Yeah. You're
4: ladies and gentlemen, I would like a record deal. I'm trying really hard.
5: Are you, though?
4: Practicing my singing all week long.
5: All through the shower, I'm guessing?
4: Yeah.
5: Good, good.
4: Yeah, so that's like, what, 3 minutes a week?
5: I hope it's more.
4: Listen, Lisa, I take a shower once a week whether I need to or not.
5: Right, and that's why, you know, this room can get a little stuffy in the evening hours.
4: Yeah. I see you brought your nose plugs.
5: Absolutely.
4: All right, more of Hollywood 360 after this.
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1: In our next hour, it's a 1945 whodunit on Sherlock Holmes, starring Basil Rathbone and Nigel Bruce. But first, we'll play Stump. The host, Lisa, will ask me about 1970s and 80s pop culture. I'll try to guess while you play along at home. Right, Lisa?
5: That's right.
1: All right. 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
1: News this hour from Town Hall. I'm Ron Taylor. In-person voting for this year's midterms are underway. Yesterday was the start of early voting in Virginia, and voters in a few other states, including Minnesota and South Dakota, can now cast absentee ballots in person. In Fairfax, Virginia, 18-year-old student Sonia Singhal says she decided to make voting early a fun outing.
2: So I do that a lot with, like, different life stuff, try to make it interesting. So, like, why don't vote? Why try to be the first early voter? I got here, I want to say, around 7:20. And there's only two guys in front of me, but I did end up being the first official voter because I voted a little bit faster than those two guys. So
1: Americans now have just over 6 weeks to decide whether Congress remains in the Republican control or flips to Democrats. President Trump moving to ban some media outlets because of what he says was blatant media bias.
3: You get so tired of reading and seeing fake news. When you look at CNN, it's just fake. That's why their ratings are no good. When you look at MS Now, which used to be MSNBC, which some people call MSDNC, Democratic National Committee, it's fake news. It's fake news. And excuse me. And when you look at Politico, I mean, they got a government. The government under Biden gave them like $8 million to keep them afloat. And the stories they wrote are fake. So there's a lot of news, and there may be others to join them, and maybe they can get better and would like to have them in. But our country has to have honest news.
1: Several media outlets objecting, saying it's a violation of the First Amendment. Cuba's power grid has collapsed, leaving millions of people across the island without electricity and in the dark. The Ministry of Energy and Mines announcing on X that they have begun their service restoration process. News and analysis at townhall.com.
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1: An error over national anthems caused some confusion at the Asian Games in Japan yesterday. Bob Agnew has the story.
6: South Korean field hockey players were perplexed when the national anthem of North Korea was played instead of their own before a match against Bangladesh at the Games in Tokyo. South Korean players looked on, unsure of how to respond. Many stood at attention. Others left their hands over their hearts as the music played on. Eventually, organizers corrected the mistake and played the correct anthem. South Korea went on to win the match 5-0. Bob Agnew reporting.
1: Canadian Prime Minister Mark Carney has returned from Europe and cast Canada as moving quickly beyond its historic reliance on the U.S. His comments come after a whirlwind week in which he embraced the prospect of becoming the European Union's first assistant manager. Carney says Canada and Europe have launched a process for a new alliance, quote-unquote. You'll find breaking news and analysis at townhall.com. The Trump administration says millions of dollars has been misspent by the leading homeless agency in Los Angeles.
7: HUD Secretary Scott Turner accusing the L.A. Homeless Services Authority of fraud to the tune of $75 million. Turner says that incompetence alone does not account for what we are seeing. He says HUD and the Trump administration will not tolerate the theft and abuse of taxpayer dollars in our country. Turner says his agency in Washington, D.C. is going to put an end to the California corruption. He notes that while homeless funding has tripled in the past 10 years, the homeless population in L.A. has doubled. He says those days of blank checks are indeed over. Laura Winters reporting.
1: As Paramount looks to take over Warner Brothers Discovery, it's racked up billions of dollars in financial backing from three Gulf countries, and the SEC granting sovereign wealth funds from Saudi Arabia, Qatar, and the United Arab Emirates to hold equity stake. More on these stories at Town
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10: Here's your forecast on News Talk 1250 KBRF. Seeing some early rain, then mostly cloudy. 54 for tonight's low. Into Saturday, highs reaching 67, mostly cloudy skies. Increasing clouds Saturday night, down around 53. 67 on Sunday, 48 Sunday night, 65 partly sunny on Monday, mostly sunny, 66 on Tuesday. That is a look at your forecast on News Talk 1250 KBRF. 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
11: Games, movie reviews, celebrity interviews, showbiz news, and classic radio shows. My co-host is the captivating Lisa Wolf. In this hour, Basil Rathbone and Nigel Bruce star as Holmes and Watson on the adventures of Sherlock Holmes from 1945. But it's time now to stump the host. In order to stump the host, Lisa will present 1970s and 80s pop culture. I'll try to guess while you play along at home, right, Lisa?
12: That's right. You lived these times, so I feel very confident that you'll be familiar with these TV shows and products and songs just the same.
11: Okay.
12: Okay. The coffee shop from Three's Company.
11: From Three's Company?
12: Yeah, the TV show.
11: There was a coffee shop in
12: Three's
11: Company? Yeah,
12: they hung out at the coffee shop.
11: Really? On Three's Company? I never remember that.
12: Well, you will when I say it. Now, the question is this the name of the place?
11: Okay.
12: It's called the Regal Beagle. True or false?
11: The Regal Beagle. I don't ever remember them ever.
12: Really?
11: Going to a coffee shop. So I'll just say ridiculous.
12: It's true.
11: They
12: hung out at the Regal Beagle.
11: Didn't know. I mean,
12: Mike, do you know that show?
13: I do know the show.
12: But you wouldn't know it enough to know Regal Beagle?
13: Wow. I don't remember.
12: Wow.
13: I remember Regal Beagle.
12: Yeah, that's from Three's Company.
13: I always thought it was a bar, maybe.
12: Yeah. I think it was a coffee shop where they hung out.
11: Okay.
12: All right.
11: All right.
12: Michael Jackson wore his famous single white glove on which hand?
11: On which hand? It was on his left hand.
12: That is true. That is correct. I wrote left hand, but I was going to see if you were true or false, and that is absolutely correct.
11: Yeah.
12: The game Pac-Man was originally released in the U.S. under the name Puck-Man. True
11: Puck
12: or false?
11: Man?
12: Puck, P-U-C-K.
11: No.
12: It is absolutely true. It was changed to Pac-Man for the U.S. market.
11: I can't believe that.
12: It was originally released as Puck-Man.
11: Puck-Man. Oh,
12: Puck-Man.
11: Weird. Okay.
12: Fuck you. Laverne and Shirley first appeared as characters on Happy Days before getting their own TV
11: That's
12: show.
11: That's true.
12: That, you remember them, right?
11: Yeah.
12: Ah, they were great.
11: Yeah.
12: The 1980s dance craze, the electric slide, was originally created for the movie Flashdance.
11: The electric slide for Flashdance. No.
12: You are correct. It was choreographed for the song Electric Boogie. You
11: know that
12: song?
11: Baby.
12: Well,
11: yeah.
12: I won't sing it for you,
11: no,
12: but you are correct.
11: Please don't.
12: Goldie Hawn played the mermaid in the 1984 movie Splash.
14: Goldie Hawn.
12: Do you remember?
14: Yeah, but it was not her. It was another girl. So
12: you were right. Do you remember who it was?
14: Yeah, Daryl Hannah.
12: Yes, it was Daryl Hannah. Now that you remember.
14: Yeah. I usually remember pretty girls.
12: Yes, and she was. And she was. Fleetwood Mac's Dreams, that was released in 1977, was the band's only number one hit on the Billboard Hot 100.
14: From that album, you mean? No, I'll say Ridiculous.
12: You know, that is a vague question. Yeah. I'm just going to, that doesn't make sense unless I'm more clear about it. So it doesn't really count. The Rubik's
14: Cube. So I get it right then.
12: You sure? Yeah. You can have that. The Rubik's Cube was originally called the Magic Cube.
14: Magic Cube. Okay, real.
12: That is true. That is true. It was created by...
14: Doing pretty good at these.
12: You are. But there's, let's see if you can see now that you said it, you're going to mess yourself up.
14: Hopefully not.
12: Here we go.
13: Or you're going to get all of them right because the pizza's not involved.
12: Right. It's not involved. That's right. Yeah. The original MTV launch in 1981 began with the words, "Ladies and gentlemen, rock and roll."
14: Wow. "Ladies and gentlemen, rock and roll." I say no.
12: It is true. The words were spoken by John Lack as MTV went on the air.
14: Oh, 1981. Interesting. How cool is that?
12: I know, right?
14: It's a great one.
12: Yeah. Cyndi Lauper's Girls Just Want to Have Fun was originally written and recorded by Cyndi Lauper.
14: No, I don't think it was her original song, no.
12: You are correct. The song was written and first recorded by Robert Hazard in 1979, but of course her 1983.
14: You didn't want to hang around with that guy
12: because
14: he was
12: trouble.
14: Getting a lot of trouble with
12: that. Yeah. Jane Fonda's first workout video.
14: I remember those.
12: Right?
14: Yeah.
12: Was released in the 1970s before home exercise videos became popular.
14: Real.
12: It is not real because her first workout video called Jane Fonda's Workout was released in 1982.
14: Really?
12: But that did help launch the home exercise market for sure.
14: Okay.
12: A little bit later. All last right. one.
14: Yeah.
12: And you know this one.
14: I hate when I get them wrong.
12: But you know this one.
14: Okay.
12: The line, "Nobody puts baby in a corner," is from what movie?
14: That's from...
12: What were you going to say?
14: I almost said Flashdance.
12: I know.
14: That was...
12: I'm going to make you say
14: it.
12: Yeah. It was that movie with
14: You know.
12: Yeah.
14: They're dancing all the time.
12: The dancing movie with the dancing movie. Right.
14: With the good-looking guy.
12: Yep.
14: The one
12: that I worked with.
14: What movie was that?
12: Come on.
14: I don't remember.
12: You don't know?
14: No.
12: Come on. Dirty Dancing with Patrick Swayze.
14: I got it.
12: Not giving you that one. You can't. You can't.
14: All right, take it away.
12: Because you got pompous.
14: No, you're right. I didn't come up with what is it called? Dirty Dancing?
12: Dirty Dancing.
14: No, I literally never saw that movie.
12: Okay.
14: I'm serious. I just saw
12: the musical at Broadway in Chicago.
14: Well, what does it have to do with me seeing the movie?
12: Well, I mean, it's here in Chicago. Go see it.
14: No.
12: Okay.
14: I don't want to.
12: All right.
14: It's not my type of movie.
12: I know.
14: When we come back, we're going to tune into Basil Rathbone as Sherlock Holmes. Stick around.

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5: 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Mm-hmm. I could fall asleep. And here you'll have 34 shows, so you'll have more than one a day or night, however you want to look at it. 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All right, Lisa, you ready for Sherlock Holmes? This was a great series. It came to radio way back in 1930. I mean, it was one of the first dramatized shows on the radio. And of course, the character Sherlock Holmes was created by Sir Arthur Conan Doyle. And there were all kinds of books and novels. And so, you know, radio producers were like, this is perfect for radio. And the first actor to portray Sherlock Holmes was Richard Gordon. But by 1939, they decided that Basil Rathbone and Nigel Bruce, who were starring in a popular series of movies about Sherlock Holmes, would be perfect for a radio series. So they were doing double duty. They were in the movies, and they were also on radio. And we have an episode starring Basil Rathbone and Nigel Bruce called This is called In Flanders Field, and it's sponsored by Petri Wines. May 14th, 1945. Here's part one of The Adventures of Sherlock Holmes.
6: This episode from the life of Sherlock Holmes will be transmitted to our men and women overseas by shortwave and through the worldwide facilities of the Armed Forces Radio Service. From the stage of the Paramount Theater in Hollywood, Petri Wine brings you... Basil Rathbone and Nigel Bruce in the new adventures of Sherlock Holmes. The Petri family, the family that took time to bring you good wine, invite you to listen to Dr. Watson tell us about another exciting adventure he shared with his old friend, that master detective, Sherlock Holmes. You know something? If right now it were possible for me to ask every one of you what you had for dinner this evening, I'll bet a good many of you would say chicken. Chicken is an all-American favorite. But boy, you just haven't tasted chicken till you've tried it together with a glass of well-chilled Petri California Sauterne. Petri Sauterne is a perfect mealtime wine, just made to go with chicken. That Petri Sauterne is a white wine, delicate in color, and what a flavor. A flavor that comes right from the heart of luscious, sun-ripened grapes. You can just taste those wonderful grapes. And I'll tell you something, that Petri Sauterne...

0: tell me you've been stalking me.
1: No, my boy. I was on the patio and I heard your footsteps, so I thought that I'd come in and fetch you. Let's go back and sit out there, shall we? It's a beautiful evening.
0: That's fine with me, Doctor.
1: Here we are. Now, settle yourself down in a chair and light a cigarette, if you have one. And I'll get on with my story.
0: Well, last week, you told us it concerned an adventure that you and Sherlock Holmes had in Flanders during the First World War.
1: That's right, Mr. Slattery, it did.
0: I thought that you and the great man had retired at that period.
1: We had, my boy, but it was only natural that as soon as the war broke out, we both offered our services in any capacity that might help our country.
0: Of course. And how did tonight's story begin, Doctor?
1: It was in the winter of that first year. Things weren't going very well for the Allies. The Germans were advancing on Paris, and the picture was looking very black. It was just 24 hours before the famous Battle of the Marne began, the battle that changed the early course of the war, when Holmes told me that we had to go up to the front lines on a secret mission. We'd been in Paris for several weeks, where Holmes had just solved the case of the missing aide-de-camp. I was anxious to get back to England and my work in the war hospitals, but of course this new summons was in the nature of a command. And so, late on a rainy September afternoon, Holmes and I, with the boom of gunfire in our ears, found ourselves in the front seat of a staff car, sloshing and jolting its way towards the battlefield.
2: Quite driving too fast for you, gentlemen.
3: No, Sergeant, not at all.
1: No, you're doing a splendid job. Oh, my man, look out, considering the state of the road.
2: Thank you, sir.
1: Hello. The gunfire is getting nearer, Holmes.
3: Yes, old fellow. I imagine we haven't much further to go, have we, Sergeant?
2: No, sir, we're nearly there.
1: Did you notice the two civilians in the back seat, Holmes?
3: Yes. Handsome woman and a distinguished-looking man, several years her senior.
1: I wonder who they are.
3: I'll tell you. He's a Shakespearean actor of some note, though he never achieved the fame to which he thinks he's entitled. I shouldn't be at all surprised if he feels that he's been slighted in not receiving a knighthood.
1: But, Holmes, that's amazing. How can you possibly deduce all that from just looking at the man as we got into the car?
3: Elementary, my dear fellow. I didn't deduce it. We saw him twice last year in the London Theatre, if you remember.
1: What?
3: His name is Maitland Morris. As for his biography, he's a friend of my brother, Mycroft's. He told me about him.
1: Well, what do you suppose he's doing up here near the front line?
3: His brother is General Sir Stanley Morris. Was in command of this particular front, and it would seem reasonable to presume that his brother has come up here to give a performance for the frontline troops. I suppose this hut is as far as we can drive, Sergeant.
2: I'm afraid so, sir. We're 4 miles from the front line now. You'll have to clear your papers here. See that ruined farmhouse there, sir?
1: Yes, Sergeant. Is that the General's headquarters?
2: Yes, sir.
3: Come on, Watson.
1: Good Lord, it's pelting with rain.
3: Yeah, let's make a dash for it.
4: Oh, who goes there?
3: Friend.
4: Give the password.
3: St. Crispin.
4: Pass, friends, and show your papers.
1: How did you know the password, Holmes?
3: I was given it before we left Paris, old chap.
5: Oh, Sherlock Holmes and Dr. Watson, isn't it?
3: Yes, Captain.
5: I'm Captain Maxwell, General Morris's aide-de-camp. He asked me to escort you up to his headquarters. By the way, weren't Maitland Morris and his wife in the car with you?
3: Yes, they're just behind us.
5: Oh, splendid. I'm afraid I'll have to ask to see your papers.
1: Yes, of course. Here's my permit, Captain Maxwell.
5: Thank you. I know you both, of course, but we can't afford to take any chances when they're this close to the enemy lines. Let's see. Oh, yes, that's fine, Doctor. Everything's in order.
1: All right,
5: yours, please, Mr. Holmes.
3: Here you are.
5: Thanks.
4: Oh. Who goes there?
6: Friend.
3: There's the rescue party now.
5: Oh, good. This is quite in order, Mr. Holmes.
4: Oh, there you are, Captain Maxwell.
5: Oh, hello, sir. Hello, Mrs. Morris.
7: How are you, Captain Maxwell?
5: Well, you've both met Mr. Sherlock Holmes and Dr. Watson, I suppose?
4: Well, no, we haven't, even though we drove up in the same car. Natural reserve of us Britishers, I suppose. How are you, Mr. Holmes?
3: How do you do, sir?
4: I know your brother Mycroft very well. How are you, Doctor?
1: I'm glad to meet you, Mr. Morris. I saw you a couple of times in the theatre last year and enjoyed your performances very much.
4: Well, thank you, sir. Well, then you must know my wife, my leading lady.
7: How do you do, gentlemen?
1: How do you do, Mr. Morris?
5: Can I see your papers, Mr. Morris? Just a matter of form.
4: Understand? Oh, yes, of course,
1: Mrs. Morris, I presume you and your husband are going to give a performance tonight for the men going up the front line.
7: Yes, Doctor. We're very flattered. They've asked us to do some Shakespearean things.
1: Oh, yes.
7: Although I should have thought something a little lighter would have been more appropriate... The General, he's Maitland's brother, you know.

0: seem to think differently.
1: Well, my dear, show Captain Maxwell your papers. Then we can all go along and see my brother Stanley.
0: Very well, Maitland.
2: Mr. Morris, I shall look forward to hearing your reading of Shakespeare's St. Crispin's speech from Henry V tonight.
1: Well, bless my soul, Holmes. How did you know I was planning to do it?
2: Well, the setting is so perfect and the time so appropriate, I can't conceive an English actor who could resist the temptation.
1: Oh, right.
2: I noticed that your brother appreciated the fact in naming today's password.
1: Yes, it's amazingly appropriate. You know, it's almost 500 years ago to the day that the Battle of Agincourt took place.
3: Well, let's hope that the results of the forthcoming battle will be equally successful for you.
1: Yes, indeed. Oh, by the way, Holmes, this will probably seem rather silly to you, but I'm an inveterate autograph collector, and I have my book here with me. I wonder if you'd mind signing it.
2: I'd be very glad to, Mr. Morris. Give me a pen, will you, Watson?
1: Here you are, Holmes. You'll find yourself among quite distinguished company in that book, sir.
2: So I see. Adelita Patti, Crown Prince of Norway. Hello. Field Marshal von Tauchnitz.
1: Oh, yes. He was one of my admirers when I played in Munich before the war. I suppose now that our countries are fighting, I should tear that page out. Do you know, I cannot help but feel that art and the appreciation of art are independent of national hatred.
2: Quite so, sir. I myself still have a medal presented to me by the University of Leipzig for some trifling services. There you are, Mr. Morris.
1: Oh, thank you very much, Mr. Holmes. A notable addition to my collection.
3: I shall be very glad to sign your book for you, Mr. Morris, if you'd like me to.
1: That's very kind of you, Doctor. Oh, Captain Maxwell, permits are all in order, don't you think we should be moving along?
4: Just what I was going to suggest myself. I'll take you all straight over to General Morris's headquarters.

0: General Morris, may I introduce Mr. Sherlock Holmes and Dr. Watson?
1: How do you do, sir?
2: How are you, General?
1: How do you do? Know a lot about you. Long way from Baker Street, isn't it?
3: Yes, indeed, sir.
1: Where's that brother of mine? Ah, there you are, Maitland. Cynthia, how nice to see you both.
4: Oh, it's good to see you again, Stanley.
5: Hello there, Stanley.
1: The men will be glad you arrived. They're looking forward to your show tonight.
5: We're very flattered that they want to hear us do some Shakespeare.
1: Oh, rubbish, old boy. With you and Cynthia up there on the platform, you could read the telephone book and they'd love you.
5: Oh, very kind.
1: By the way, you'll find the stage very primitive. Just a few trestles and a large tent and a curtain made of army blankets. And your dressing room will be even worse.
4: Oh, don't worry about our comfort, Stanley. As long as we cheer the boys up, that's the important thing.
5: Yes, of course. By the way, what program do you have mapped out for us?
1: Well, I thought we'd have two shows. The tent's not large enough to hold everybody at once. We have to keep up an alert all the time. Mm-hmm. Think you can manage two separate shows?
5: Oh, of course I can, Stanley. I may look old, but I don't feel it.
1: You don't even look it, you scoundrel.
5: Thank you. Perhaps we can take a look at the stage and equipment, eh?
1: Oh, certainly. Captain Maxwell, take them over to the tent and show them what the facilities are, will you?
0: Right, sir. Will you follow me?
5: Oh, yes, of course. See you later, Stanley. Come along, my dear.
4: All right.
1: I'm glad you're here, Holmes. I'm sure I can speak quite freely in front of Dr. Watson.
3: Oh, yes, with perfect freedom, sir. He's my colleague, and he's an old army man himself.
1: Really? What regiment, Doctor?
2: 5th Northumberland Fusiliers, sir. Later attached to the Berkshires in Afghanistan and wounded in the Battle of Maynooth.
1: Really? Then I'm sure I can speak freely in front of you. Holmes, you know why you're up here so near the front line, don't you?
3: I have a very shrewd suspicion, sir.
1: Yeah, I thought you had. That's why I asked for you to be sent here.
3: You asked for me to be sent here, General. Yes, I think I understand.
2: Well, I wish I did.
1: You will, Doctor, in due time. In the meanwhile, gentlemen, I'll have an orderly show you to your quarters.
3: Thank you, sir.
1: And, Holmes, take a look around, will you, and keep your ears open. We're comparatively a little distance from the German front lines, and yet there's a very puzzling silence just now.
2: Yes, I noticed that, sir. And half an hour ago, on our way up, there was quite a lot of shilling.
1: Exactly. It's unnatural and rather frightening at a time like this. You see, we're attacking at dawn. The enemy might be trying to infiltrate spies, and the whole success of this battle depends on a surprise attack.
3: I quite understand, sir. Come on, Watson.
6: That's the first portion of In Flanders Fields on Sherlock Holmes, starring Basil Rathbone and Nigel Bruce, going back to 1945. We'll have the conclusion after this.

0: with SRN News. I'm Ron Taylor. The Trump administration has started building the border wall along the Big Bend region of West Texas. This marks the first major construction in an area where the plans have faced heavy opposition. Customs and Border Protection has doubled the pace of construction along the border. The agency is building an average of 12 miles of barriers a week. Gas prices have jumped yet again overnight, with AAA putting today's new national average at $4.46 a gallon for regular unleaded. That's up 3 cents from yesterday and 40 cents from where we were a month ago. Drivers in California, of course, are paying more. As usual, $6.11 at the pump. Nowhere else in the nation are prices above $6 on average. AAA also reporting record high diesel prices of $6.44 today. That's up a nickel from Thursday. More news online at srnnews.com. 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
2: Is your forecast on News Talk 1250 KBRF. Seeing some early rain, then mostly cloudy. 54 for tonight's low into Saturday. Highs reaching 67, mostly cloudy skies. Increasing clouds Saturday night, down around 53. 67 on Sunday, 48 Sunday night, 65 partly sunny on Monday. Mostly sunny, 66 on Tuesday. That is a look at your forecast on News Talk 1250 KBRF. 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
11: 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Okay, we're listening to Sherlock Holmes, a mutual broadcast starring Basil Rathbone and Nigel Bruce in Flanders Fields is the name of this episode. It's sponsored by Petri Wines from May 14th, 1945. Here's the conclusion to Sherlock Holmes.

0: Holmes, Holmes. The first performance starts in a few minutes, you know. They're all there waiting. Why are we tramping about out here in the mud, in the rain?
1: I thought a pipe or two in the open air would clear our brains.
0: Yes, a pipe in the open air is one thing, but a pipe in a downpour of rain is another.
1: Is it raining? Oh, didn't even notice it. I was listening to the silence.
0: What do you mean?
1: Thousands upon thousands of Germans. Armed Germans. Full of a blind, fanatical hatred and desire to kill, are crouched in trenches only a mile or two from here. Surrounding us are an equal number of English boys, also armed. And with the will, if not the desire, to fight. Because they know their cause is the cause of freedom and justice. All these thousands poised, ready to pounce on each other and fight to the death. And yet, beyond that patter of rain, there isn't a sound to break the stillness of a September evening. Strange world we live in, old chap.
0: You're being unusually rhetorical, Holmes.
1: Yes, I am, aren't I? Let's be a little more practical, shall we? I wonder what is wrong with the actors tonight.
0: Why do you ask that?
1: Well, a little while ago, I noticed Mrs. Morris in a great state of excitement, going towards the farmhouse where the general is. And she went back to her own quarters, and now she seems to be headed in our direction. Is there anything wrong, Mrs. Morris?
2: It's Maitland.
0: What's wrong with him, madam?
2: He's disappeared.
1: Disappeared? What's happened?
2: We were in the tent together, making up for our performance, when an orderly came in with a message. Maitland said it was from his brother. Slipped on a raincoat and went out, saying he'd be back in a few moments. I waited and waited, and after a while I got worried, and I went over to see the general myself. He said that he'd sent no message, and that he hadn't seen any sign of Maitland.
0: Good Lord, what can have happened to him?
2: I don't know, Doctor, but I'm frightened. What shall I do, Mr. Holmes?
1: You're a brave woman, Mrs. Morris.
2: Brave? I don't know, Mr. Holmes. Why?
1: Because the show must go on. I shall take your husband's place.
0: But Holmes, something's happened to Maitland Morris. He's in danger.
1: Watson, true. Huh? But 1,000 men inside that tent are in mortal danger, too. Tomorrow morning, many of them may be corpses on the fields of Flanders. But tonight, they've been promised a show.
0: Do you think that you can do it, Holmes?
1: Oh, I think I can, with the help of Mrs. Morris.
2: I can't do it, Mr. Holmes.
1: You can, Mrs. Morris, and you will. If only to uphold that great tradition of the theater, that the show must go on.
3: The rest of Dr. Watson's story in just a few seconds. Time I'd like to take to tell you that if you've got a butcher who has meat and you've got the points to get that meat, don't forget to bring home a bottle of Petri California Burgundy. Tell you why. That Petri Burgundy is a rich red mealtime wine that's wonderful with any meat or meat dish. That's a fact. Petri Burgundy can make a banquet out of a hamburger. And boy, Petri Burgundy and old-fashioned Irish stew are bosom companions. Just get yourself some Petri Burgundy and share it with your family. Petri Burgundy is the best friend a good meal ever had.

0: And now, back to tonight's new Sherlock Holmes adventure. It is just before the Battle of the Marne in the First World War, and Sherlock Holmes and Dr. Watson are at headquarters a few miles behind the frontline trenches. A famous Shakespearean actor who was to give a performance for the troops has mysteriously disappeared, and the great detective has taken his place at the last minute. As we rejoin our story, Sherlock Holmes, alone on the improvised stage, is delivering a Shakespearean speech before a spellbound audience.
1: This happy breed of men, this little world, this precious stone set in a silver sea, which serves it in the office of a wall or as a moat defensive to a house against the envy of less happier lands, this blessed plot, this earth, this realm, this England.
2: Holmes, that shot, are you all right?
1: Yes, old chap. Fortunately, I started to leave the stage as the shot was fired. The bullet just missed me. And I heard it splinter some wood nearby.
2: But who on earth would want to shoot you?
1: That's what we've got to find out, though I think it more likely that the shot was intended for me. It was not intended for me, but for Maitland Morris, the man for whom I'm substituting.
2: Well, even so, who'd want to shoot him?
1: Oh, don't ask me so many questions, old fellow. Let's see what clues we can find. Now, the shot was fired from outside the tent from behind me. Yes, look there. See the hole in the tent there?
2: By Jove, yes. The footlights would outline your shadow on the back of the tent. Whoever it must have fired at your silhouette.
1: The question is, where did the bullet embed itself? Uh-huh. Look here, Watson. Have you got a penknife?
2: Yeah, wait a minute. Here you are, Holmes.
1: This shouldn't be hard to extract. Look at this splintered tent pole. Wait a minute. There we are. Excellent. Very interesting.
2: Well, what's so interesting about it? Just a revolver bullet, isn't
1: it? Oh, no, it isn't, Watson.
2: What?
1: It's fired from just a revolver bullet. This bullet was fired from a German Luger pistol.
2: A German pistol? There must have been a spy here behind our lines.
1: That's a reasonable enough assumption, as we may be sure that no English soldier would carry such a weapon and face inspection. Come on, I want to talk to Mrs. Moss.

0: Mrs. Morris, I want you to be very frank with me.
1: But of course, Mr. Holmes.
0: You know why your husband's missing, don't you?
1: No, I don't. Have you found out anything?
0: Come, madam. Why keep up this pretense any longer? I know that your husband is a spy, or at least a great sympathizer with the German cause.
2: The general's brother a spy? Good Lord.
1: How dare you say that?
0: Because it's true. Foreign Office have been suspicious of his sympathies for some time. His own brother knew it. That's why he asked to have me sent up here to keep an eye on him during his visit.
1: It is true. Why should I keep up the pretense any longer? You see, Maitland was a disciple of Stuart Houston Chamberlain.
2: Oh, who was this Stuart Houston Chamberlain?
0: An Englishman who married one of Richard Wagner's daughters and became a German citizen and an arch enemy of England.
1: I tried to dissuade Maitland. I implored him to consider his British heritage, his brother's name and mine. But Maitland was a strange man. His life was one of frustration and envy.
0: Envy of his brother, I suppose.
1: Yes. When Stanley was knighted, it hurt Maitland terribly. He said it was typical if the English would knight a soldier and yet leave a great artist like himself unrecognized. That in Berlin, they really understood and rewarded the artist.
2: Well, if the authorities knew that, it's amazing they allowed him to come so close to the front lines at a time like this.
1: Oh, it was at the general's request. He wanted to plead with my husband to warn him that his secret was known. And now Maitland's gone over to the German lines. Oh, it's terrible.
2: It's worse than that. It's disastrous. He can give them information. This is the strength of our troops here. He knows the password. He might even know the hour of the attack is time to start.
0: How did your husband expect to enter the German lines in safety, Mrs. Morris?
1: He speaks fluent German, Mr. Holmes. I fancy the autograph book he was carrying containing the signature of Field Marshal von Tauchnitz was in reality his pass through the German lines.
0: You've told the general that his brother was gone, of course.
1: I haven't been able to. He moved up to the front line position immediately after the first performance, though I had warned him what I thought Maitland was planning to do. I think he intended to give his performance first, then cross the lines immediately afterwards. But something must have made him change his mind. Perhaps he suspected I'd warned the general. Anyhow, as you know, when I got back to our quarters, he'd gone.
2: Did he leave any note, madam?
1: Yes, he did. Here it is.
0: Thank you. I have gone, my dear. Try and understand and forgive if you can. You wouldn't come with me, and so I'm taking what is left of my heart and my hopes where they belong, among the friends that understand and appreciate me. It is something stronger than love and blood and country that makes me do this. It is something dearer to me than life itself. Dearer to me than life itself.
1: Oh, how could he? How could he? The shame of this will kill poor Stanley. Mr. Holmes, will you break the news to him? I know it's cowardly of me, but I just can't tell him myself.
0: Don't worry, Mrs. Morris. I'll tell him. Dr. Watson and I will ask Captain Maxwell to escort us to the general's frontline headquarters. In the meantime, try and keep calm. We'll tell him.

0: If you will wait in the dugout, Mr. Holmes, I'll tell the general that you're here.
1: Thank you, and be sure to let him know the urgency of the matter.
0: Yes, sir.
2: Holmes, this is a dreadful business.
1: Yes, it is, Watson. Though if my plans work out correctly, I think the success of tomorrow's battle may not be imperiled.
2: What plan?
1: Listen.
2: You know, Holmes, a strange silence from the German line since we came here might be accounted for by the fact that they knew Maitland was making his getaway. They wouldn't want to risk wounding such a valuable spy.
1: Quite possibly.
2: What I still don't understand is who shot at you with a German pistol and why.
1: You're being very dense, old fellow. Surely it's obvious that... Here comes General Morris now.
2: Poor devil. This is going to be a dreadful shock to him.
3: Hello, Holmes. Dr. Watson?
1: General Morris, I'm afraid that I've bad news for you. Your brother has gone over to the German lines.
3: Maitland did go there. I should have put him under an armed guard as soon as he came here, but I thought I could reason with him, appeal to his sense of honor.
1: Instead of which you tried to shoot him, sir, but fortunately for me, you missed. You see, I took his place at the first performance.
2: But that shot was fired from a German pistol.
1: True. That was when I first knew the general had fired the shot.
2: But I still don't see how you could now.
1: Only a high-ranking officer, not subject to inspection, could carry a non-regulation firearm. You're an old army man, you should know that. In any case, you'll observe that the general carries a Luger at his waist.
3: Great heavens, Holmes, I thought I was firing at Maitland. I had no idea that it was you.
2: You intended to kill your own brother, sir?
3: Yes, and I'm sorry I failed. I'd rather see my brother dead than alive and a traitor to his country. But now he's safely in the German lines. Heaven knows what secrets he may be imparting. One thing we can be certain, our chance of a surprise attack in the morning is gone.
1: Possibly not, sir.
3: Oh, what do you mean?
1: You see, I took the liberty of altering your brother's credentials quite extensively.
2: How, Holmes?
1: I knew of his German sympathies. Mycroft had given me a great deal of information about him, and so I took it on myself to decide that it was unsafe to allow him so near the enemy lines with his own identification on him.
3: Well, what did you do, Holmes?
1: I took the liberty, sir, of stealing his autograph book, the one containing the magical signature of Field Marshal von Tauchnitz. I have it in my pocket now. I think we shall find within its pages a code concealed in the various autographs, giving valuable information to the enemy.
2: Good Lord.
1: I also switched military permits on him. I felt that in the event that he did go over to the German lines, his welcome might be less cordial if they were under the impression that they'd captured Sherlock Holmes. To make that identification doubly sure, I also slipped in his pocket a slight souvenir of my own.
2: By Joe Holmes, you mean that medal that was presented to you by the University of Leipzig?
1: Exactly, old fellow. I no longer wish to own a decoration given me by a country of barbarians, and it seemed a rather neat and effective way of returning it to them.
3: So the Germans will think they've captured Sherlock Holmes?
1: Yes, sir, and unless I'm much mistaken, he'll receive very short shrift at their hands.
2: Yes, they hate you.
1: There's your answer, sir. I'm sorry.
3: Well, don't be sorry, Holmes. It's better that way. Now his secret can die with him.
4: Excuse me, sir.
3: Yes, Maxwell, what is it?
4: Would it be in order for me to return to headquarters now, sir? It's very nearly time for the second performance, and I've still been unable to trace the whereabouts of your brother.
3: Well, my brother will not be acting tonight, I'm afraid. Holmes, I wonder if I might ask you to take his place once again.
1: If you want me to, General.
3: I do. Maitland had planned to do the St. Crispin speech from Henry V. He knew how much I loved him.
1: I realize that, sir. When I was told the password up here.
2: Well, can you remember the speech, Holmes?
1: Oh, I think so. At any rate, I can try.
3: Then do it for me, my dear fellow, will you? For me.
1: I'll be very proud to do it, General. Goodbye and good luck.
3: Thank you, Holmes. Captain Maxwell, take them back to headquarters, will you? The men will be waiting for the performance.

0: Crispin, Crispian shall ne'er go by from this day to the ending of the world, but we in it shall be remembered. We few, we happy few, we band of brothers. For he today that sheds his blood with me shall be my brother. Be he ne'er so vile, this day shall gentle his condition. And gentlemen in England now abed shall think themselves accursed they were not here, and hold their manhoods cheap, while any speaks that fought with us upon St. Crispian's Day.
1: Well, Doctor, that was a bit of an exciting adventure you
2: told me. You know, I can still remember that awful feeling I had when I heard the shot in the tent and realized someone had tried to kill Holmes.
1: He did have a narrow escape, didn't he?
2: Well, Holmes always said there was no such thing as a narrow escape. He said you either escaped or you didn't. If you did, well, why worry? And if you didn't, you couldn't worry, so what?
1: Quite a philosophy. I'd like to discuss it with you further.
2: Over a bottle of wine?
1: How else?
2: What kind of wine?
1: Naturally. Well, you couldn't ask for a more delicious wine than Petri. That's because the Petri family knows how to make good wine. They ought to. They've been making fine wine ever since they started the Petri business way back in the 1800s. And because the business has always been family-owned and operated, well, they've been able to hand on from father to son, all they've ever learned about the art of turning luscious grapes into fragrant, delicious wine. That's why no matter what type Petri wine you buy for any occasion, you can be sure it's good wine because Petri took time to bring you good wine. And now, Dr. Watson, how's about giving us a clue to next week's Sherlock Holmes
2: adventure? Next week, Mr. Clatter, I'm going to tell you a most unusual adventure in which Holmes and I are trapped in an airtight metal chamber, our only companion being a murdered scientist.
1: Well, sounds like a story we don't want to miss, Doctor. See you next week.
2: Yes. Oh, just a second, Mr. Clatter. Before we go, I just want to tell our listeners that tonight we're broadcasting from the stage of the Paramount Theater here in Hollywood on behalf of the 7th Wall-Owned Drive. The ticket of admission to the theater was a war bond. I'm mentioning this to remind you, our friends, that you have an important part to play in making the 7th Wall-Loan a success. Buy more and buy bigger bonds than ever before. They're needed to pay for new super forts, new jet-propelled fighters, newer and bigger weapons to lick Japan. Remember, in spite of the magnificent achievements of our forces in the Pacific, the Japanese war has just begun. So let's go all out for the mighty 7th Wall-Loan.

Tonight's Sherlock Holmes adventure is written by Dennis Green and Anthony Boucher and is based on an incident in the Sir Arthur Conan Doyle story, The Adventures of the Blanched Soldier. Mr. Rathbone appears through the courtesy of Metro-Goldwyn-Mayer and Mr. Bruce through the courtesy of Universal Pictures, where they are now starring in the Sherlock Holmes series.

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1: And that's The Adventures of Sherlock Holmes, starring Basil Rathbone and Nigel Bruce in Flanders Fields, sponsored by Petrie Wines, heard on Mutual from May 14th, 1945. 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
2: When I decided to do 1981, I just had to include this song.

0: That's absolutely right. 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And what a great song.
1: Working 9 to 5. What a way to make
0: a living. Did you know that I read recently that people want to make September 25th Dolly Parton Day? Did you know about that?
1: No.
0: Because it's 9 to 5.
1: Oh, 925.
0: Right.
1: That's great.
0: I know. I thought that was fantastic.
1: Whoever came up with that.
0: I don't know. It wasn't me. It wasn't me, but I vote for it.
1: Absolute genius.
0: 925.
1: Wow, that's great.
0: Yeah.
1: Love Dolly Parton.
0: That would be a great thing to do.
1: She was something, man. All right, Lisa Wolf and Mike Bubblebath Costella. More of Hollywood 360 after this. Just to watch him shatter.

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5: 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Seeing some early rain, then mostly cloudy. 54 for tonight's
6: low. Hi, I'm Zach Daniels.
5: Into Saturday, highs reaching 67, mostly cloudy skies.
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5: cloud Saturday night, down around 53,
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5: 48 Sunday night, 65 partly sunny on Monday, mostly sunny 66 on Tuesday. That is a look at your forecast on News 1250 KBRM.
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1: News this hour from Town Hall. I'm Ron Taylor. President Trump says the U.S. and Denmark and Greenland have made a deal over security.
2: President Trump says he has reached an understanding with Denmark that addresses U.S. security concerns over Greenland, saying the U.S. will be very protective of what he calls this large and highly strategic parcel of land. Denmark's prime minister confirmed a deal will be signed by three governments next week during the U.N. General Assembly. Trump says the agreement gives the United States permanent control over security in Greenland and that his administration will immediately begin developing a larger military presence there. Since the beginning of his second term, the president has repeatedly said he wants the U.S. to buy Greenland or take it over. The announcement suggests an understanding may have been reached that could bring an end to what has been viewed as an existential crisis by Denmark. Jennifer King, Washington.
1: The president announcing yesterday that all 50 states will join in on a program set to provide most favored nations pricing to some drugs within the Medicaid program. That brings the net price of select drugs down to prices paid in certain other countries. Mississippi Governor Tate Reeves says the president's plan to help states get most favored nation prices is so good that everybody is joining in.
3: We put 50 governors in this room. I don't think we could all agree that today was Friday. But all 50 states are participating in this opportunity to cut prescription drug costs at the state level in the Medicaid programs. And that speaks to how big of a deal this is.
1: Puerto Rico and the District of Columbia are also included in the deal. President Trump says he's banning CNN, MSN Now, and Politico from the White House due to what he calls unfavorable coverage, putting it mildly. It's all about the president reporting again on fake news. Real news at townhall.com.
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6: 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I said, you know what? 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
1: 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Millions in Cuba are completely without power and electricity tonight as the country's power grid has shut down. Richard Boyd has an update for us.
7: The Cuban government announced the nationwide outage on its online site and gave the reason for it. Officials said they were activating service restoration protocols. The severe economic crisis in Cuba has been going on for 2 years now, with power grid collapses common, but worse since early this year. Richard Boyd reporting.
1: And investigations underway after the F-16 Fighting Falcon military jet crashed in Michigan Thursday. The plane was part of the Texas Air Show National Guard's 149th Flyer Wing that had been conducting training operations there. The pilot ejected safely, wound up in the hospital in stable condition. Residents within a mile of the crash site said they were ordered to evacuate. You'll find more on these stories at townhall.com.
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19: Hello, everyone. I'm Carl Amari, and this is Hollywood 360, the radio show that presents all things entertainment, including trivia contests and games, movie reviews, celebrity interviews, showbiz news, and classic radio shows. My co-host is the eminent Lisa Wolf. In this hour, Gildy vacations at Half Moon Lake on a comedy installment of The Great Gildersleeve, starring Willard Waterman from 1951. But it's time now for Name That Tune. Lisa Wolf Cullen will present clips from songs with places in the title. I have to try to name that tune, right, Lisa?
12: That's right. I know you so well, Carl. You're going to really
19: Boy,
12: like...
19: Boy, are you lucky.
12: I know. I am
19: no,
12: lucky.
19: No, aren't you?
12: What would I do without you, Carl?
19: Oh, gosh. You'd have a much less... Boring. I mean, you have a much more boring life, I should say.
12: That is true, though. Right? That is absolutely right. You will really like all of these songs.
19: I add a spice to your life, don't I,
12: you
19: Lisa?
12: You add some sparkle.
19: Something.
12: I give you
19: I don't
12: some
19: know
12: sparkle.
19: What it is, it's but a, I add something to
12: You
19: it.
12: Do. You're spicy.
19: And it's a positive, I think.
12: Oh, okay.
19: Okay.
12: As long as you say so. All of these except for one I think you enjoy. There's one song in this grouping that
19: right,
12: I did
19: that
12: put
19: I'm not
12: in
19: gonna like.
12: That you don't like that
19: I'll
12: one.
19: Take some points away from your score.
12: No, but don't, because it's
19: right.
12: well-rounded
19: All
12: this
19: right.
12: way,
19: okay.
12: and others like it. Here's
19: Don't bag.
12: One.
19: It's not good. It's not appealing.
12: No, it's not. I learned that a long time ago.
19: Nobody likes anyone that bags.
12: That's
19: you know
12: true.
19: What I mean?
12: I don't
19: right?
12: like that. You run the other way.
19: Yuck.
12: Yuck.
19: Go ahead.
12: Here we go.
19: Yeah. All the leaves are brown. All the leaves are brown.
12: I'll you do the first. Go.
19: And
12: no,
19: the
12: that's
19: sky
12: me.
19: Is gray.
12: I'm doing the second one. You're going now.
19: On a winter's day.
12: On a winter's day.
19: You know, this was in the movie, the Quentin Tarantino movie.
12: Yes, I know.
19: Once Upon a Time in Hollywood. Did you know that?
12: I remember it.
19: Yeah. She was dancing to this.
12: But you didn't answer it, and now he just said it. So you didn't get it.
19: What?
12: I didn't get it.
19: Oh, you wanted me to name the title? California Dreamer.
12: Okay, it's called Name That Tune, and you didn't name the tune.
19: Oh, okay.
12: So I'm not going to give that one to you.
19: I knew the title.
12: But you didn't say it.
19: Well, I forgot we were playing a game.
12: You were... We're just listening to some great songs. This is California Dreamin'. Who's singing?
19: Oh, it's the Beach Boys.
12: It is not. It sounds like them. You say that every time.
19: It's not the Beach Boys.
12: It's not, but I understand why
19: Mama's
12: you said
19: in the
12: that.
19: Papas?
12: There it is.
19: Yeah.
12: Released in what year?
19: 62.
12: 65. Reached okay. number 4. And this is a great song.
19: It sure is.
12: All right. That was a California Dreamin'. Here we go.
19: All right.
12: This is my favorite.
19: Ooh, L.A. So it's L.A., right?
12: No, that's not the title. Too
19: much for is that the place?
12: Too much
19: no. Oh, okay. Going so back to Georgia? Something Georgia.
12: Something Georgia.
19: All right.
12: You get 50
19: that's
12: off.
19: Good enough.
12: No, that's 50. You get half.
19: Ooh. Back to Midnight Train to Georgia.
12: Okay. He said he's going back to find. This is Midnight Train to Georgia. This is Georgia. This is Gladys Knight and the Pips.
19: Yeah.
12: Released in 73.
19: I was one of the Pips. I was one of the Pips.
12: And,
19: you know, way back when.
12: Were you really?
19: Yeah.
12: Maybe you're all the Pips. You're all three
19: I'm
12: Pips.
19: A Pip, all right.
12: You're a Pip. It won the Grammy for Best R&B Vocal Performance by a Duo or Group. And
19: yeah.
12: I just have an affinity toward this song.
19: Such a great song.
12: It just makes me want to groove.
19: It's a 10 out of 10.
12: It's a 10.
19: Yeah. I got that one.
12: You got a half.
19: Actually,
12: oh no, you did get
19: you
12: it.
19: You should have given me the first one too, because I
12: didn't
19: knew it.
12: You say it.
19: I know.
12: How would I know you know it?
19: Because I'm saying I knew it.
12: Doesn't count.
19: Yeah,
12: can't
19: she doesn't trust
12: you.
19: Me.
12: Can't give it to you. Because right. it's called Name
19: heart
12: That
19: grader.
12: Tune. Name
19: so
12: That Tune.
19: I'm a hard grader too.
12: You're awful,
19: yeah.
12: actually. All right, here's the next song.
19: Okay.
15: A song of you.
19: Georgia on my mind.
12: Yes, this is Ray Charles. This cool song.
15: It's moonlight through the pines.
19: Who sings better, me or him?
12: Or who? You or Ray?
19: Me or Ray?
12: I'm going to go with Ray on this one.
19: I'll agree with you.
12: All right.
19: By about like
12: so
19: 1%.
12: Very. It's a very close call. Released in 1960, Ray Charles' version reached number 1 on the Billboard
19: wow.
12: Hot 100.
19: Numero uno.
12: And in 1979, I love this. Georgia named it the official state song.
19: That's cool.
12: That's great.
19: Yeah. Man,
12: this guy could sing.
19: He could sing, huh? He's definitely maybe. Better than me.
12: Yeah, I'm going to give that to you. To him. Yeah.
19: Mm-hmm.
12: All right. Here's the next song. You don't like this one.
19: No?
12: Uh-uh. But some people do.
19: Yeah, I don't like this.
12: I know you don't. I do, though.

0: No. Walking in Memphis, Mark Cohn, released in 1991. It reached number 13 on the Billboard chart.
1: They, you know what they used to call him? Ice Cream. Cohn.
0: Oh, got it. God, took me a moment.
1: They're like, hey, ice cream.
0: And that's not a bad thing to be known as.
1: No.
0: Ice cream is sweet and delicious. Yeah. Nobody ever called you sweet or delicious.
1: How do you know?
0: Oh, I'm pretty sure. Pretty sure. I like it.
1: It's all right.
0: Okay.
1: It's a 4 out of 10.
0: It's very catchy.
1: All right.
0: It gets in your brain.
1: Yeah, it's like a cold. It's catchy.
0: Right. Down in the jungle room.
1: All right.
0: Here's the next one.
1: Mm-hmm. Oh, my God.
0: Right?
1: Hotel California. On a
2: dark highway.
0: This is the Eagles.
2: Cool wind in my hair. One smell of collegiate rising up through the air.
0: What's collegiate?
1: It's like it's marijuana.
0: I didn't know that. I never really knew what that was.
1: The seeds of marijuana.
0: Interesting. I learned something.
1: See, I taught you something.
0: You
1: Lisa.
0: Did. Thank you for enlightening me about marijuana, which I know nothing of. Released
1: me
0: in 1971. You clearly do. It reached number one on the Billboard Hot 100, won the Grammy for Record of the Year.
1: Yeah.
0: I mean, this guitar ending.
1: Let me just tell you this.
0: Beyond.
1: It's the greatest song ever written.
0: It is.
1: It's the greatest song ever written and performed.
0: I
1: don't think.
0: It's really.
1: I mean, I don't think there's anybody that would argue with that, really. I mean.
0: I can't argue with that.
1: I mean. What a tune.
0: What a tune.
1: And there were several people that wrote this. There were people in the band that wrote this that contributed to it. It wasn't just one person.
0: No, I realize that. But the famous guitar ending is also.
1: Oh, it's amazing.
0: I've got one more great song for you, and this is a winner as well.
1: All right. Is that Ricky Ricardo?
0: It is not.
1: Elvis?
0: It is.
1: Las Vegas. Vegas, right?
0: Yeah, it's Viva Las Vegas.
1: Viva Las Vegas.
0: I'll take it. I mean, come on. This is an
1: iconic
0: song.
1: I thought it was
0: going to
1: be Ricky Ricardo shaking those maracas.
0: Oh, yeah. Maracas?
1: Yeah.
0: What'd you call them?
1: Maracas.
0: Maracas. Released in 1964 with the title song from his Elvis Presley's movie with Anne Margaret.
1: Yeah.
0: And this is
1: he
0: one
1: dated
0: of
1: her, you know, for a little while.
0: Yeah.
1: You know that, right?
0: Yeah. This is one of the most recognizable songs.
1: And here's the crazy, here's
0: Las
1: the interesting
0: Vegas.
1: Thing. He had a relationship going with Priscilla at this time,
0: okay.
1: But she was in Germany. She wasn't here yet. He didn't bring her here yet.
0: Uh-huh.
1: And then he did this movie and had a little, little thing with Anne. I mean, do you blame him?
0: It happens.
1: Anne
0: what
1: Margaret.
0: Can I say?
1: I mean, Anne Margaret.
0: I
1: mean,
0: can't throw stones at anyone.
1: All right, those are great, Lisa.
0: Yeah, I think so too.
1: When we come back, it's the great Gildersleeve. Stick around. Almost holds
3: down the drain. More Hollywood 360 after these important messages.
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1: 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So a bunch of free stuff. Make sure you take advantage of that. All right, it's time for the Great Gildersleeve. This show, of course, spun out of Fibber McGee and Molly. The character of Throckmorton P. Gildersleeve originated on Fibber McGee and Molly. Hal Perry was playing the part at that time. But then in 1950, Hal Perry moved on to other pastures, and Willard Waterman came in and played Gildersleeve. And boy, I got to tell you, his voice, his just the whole tonality of his voice sounded so much like Hal Perry that really nobody noticed. I mean, I can tell the difference because I, you know, can play him kind of back to back. But imagine, you know, you're listening to the Great Gildersleeve and then it goes on hiatus for the summer or the winter or whatever it was. It came back and it was Willard Waterman and nobody noticed. We have a May 30th, 1951 broadcast.

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0: while this is a red letter day at the great Gildersleeve's house, big things are about to happen. How can you tell? Just look at little Leroy. It's 6 o'clock in the morning, and he's out of bed and heading into his uncle's room.
1: Hey, Unc, wake up! Come on, wake up!
2: What's the matter?
1: It's time to get up. Let's get going.
2: Leroy, it's not time to get up. Stop shaking me and go back to bed.
1: Back to bed? Nothing. We gotta get going. This is the day we leave on our vacation.
2: Vacation? Oh, my goodness. Call the family. Get everybody up. We gotta get an early start.
0: Yes, sir, there's no time to be lost on vacation day. 6:30 in the morning, and the water commissioner has taken the car to the service station, had it filled with gas and oil, and is on his way home for the grand departure.
2: By George, it's beautiful at this time in the morning. Prettiest time of the day. Man ought to get up early every morning. There's the judge out on his front porch. What's the old goat doing up this early? Hello, Judge.
3: Well, good morning, Gilda. What are you, the early bird looking for a worm?
2: It's not early, Judge. I've been up almost an hour.
3: So have I. Morning is my time to work in the garden. Why don't you come and see my cucumbers?
2: Yeah, I haven't time, Judge. Just stop by to say goodbye. We're leaving on our vacation this morning. 8 o'clock sharp.
3: Oh, so this is the day.
2: You bet. Bertie's going to Kansas City to visit her sister. And I'm taking Marjorie and Bronco, Leroy and the twins up to Half Moon Lake. I've rented a cabin and everything.
3: Well, isn't that nice? I admire your courage, Gildy, taking the whole family.
2: Your courage?
3: It's quite a chore, transporting the babies and all.
2: Not for me, it isn't, Judge. I have this whole trip planned. I'm running it on a timetable.
3: Oh?
2: Certainly. I didn't leave anything to the last minute. All the details were taken care of days ago. We have a little bed for the twins that goes in the back seat of the car. All I have to do is go home, load in the suitcases, get the little family aboard, and we're off. Slick as a whistle.
3: Do you have your road maps? Sunglasses?
2: I have everything, Judge. A trip like this is no problem at all, if you know how to organize it. And believe me, I've organized it. At 8:05, we'll be locking the house. At 8 o'clock, straight up, I step on the starter and off we go. It's all a matter of planning.
3: Certainly sounds efficient, Gildy.
2: Well, you know me, Judge. I don't forget a thing.
3: By the way, Gildy, where's your hat?
2: Left it back at the gas station. See you later, Judge.
3: Bye. Catch a fish for me.

0: You want some more hot coffee, Mr. Gillsleeve? Last call.
1: Well, just a little more, Bertie.
0: This is the last of the hot stuff. The man's outside waiting to shut off the gas.
1: Well, good. Everybody's right on time. You see how smoothly things go when you have a system? I had all these things planned, Bertie.
0: We sure are clicking. This house is buzzing like a beehive.
1: Well, that's because the head bee is on the job. All your things packed, Bertie?
0: Yes, sir. Bertie's all packed and my suitcase is on the stoop. Train leaves at 8:30.
1: Well, good.
2: Quarter of eight, Unc. Let's get going.
1: Yeah, take your time, my boy. We're on schedule. As soon as I gather up the suitcases, we can start loading the car.
2: Oh, heck, I'm loading it already. Where's a piece of cloth?
1: The cloth?
2: Yeah, I'm going to have a flag on the end of my fish pole. Sticks out of

0: 10 feet behind the car.
1: Yeah, oh, wait a minute. We can't carry that fish pole.
0: Well, how am I going to fish?
1: Yeah, we'll find the pole when we get there. Now take it out of the car.
0: Oh, for corn's sake.
1: You got that little problem settled. Roger, Bronco!
2: Yes, Mr. Gildersleeve?
1: Bring the suitcases. Let's start loading.
2: Well, here we are, Mr. Gildersleeve. Ready to go.
1: Yeah, great. Tuck them in the car, Bronco.
3: Bronco, I need the brown suitcase.
1: Marjorie, it's loading time. We have to leave in 10 minutes.
3: Well, I can't leave yet, Uncle. I have to bathe the twins.
1: Bathe the twins? It's almost 8 o'clock.
3: Well, it'll only take a few minutes. Bring the suitcase, Bronco.
1: Oh, my goodness. Well, it shouldn't take more than 5 minutes to give little Ronnie and Linda a bath. We're still on schedule. Almost. Marjorie, it's 8:10.
3: We'll be right there, Unky.
4: I got everything put away in the kitchen, Mr. Gilsey.
1: Yeah, good for you, Bertie. As soon as Marjorie comes down with the twins, we'll be off. 10 minutes late. That's not too bad.
5: Well, we're all ready, Unky.
1: Where are the babies?
5: Well, Bronco's rocking them a little. I'd like to have them asleep before we put them in the car.
1: Oh, good. Yeah, I've got everything rolling now. We'll stow things in the car and get Leroy. Where is Leroy?
6: He was here a minute ago.
1: Yeah, that boy. Yeah, I'll go out on the front porch and call him. Leroy! Leroy!
6: I'm coming!
5: Oh, Uncle Mort, now you woke the babies up.
1: You're for it.
7: Mort, you better come up!
5: I'm coming!
6: Okay, I'm ready.
1: We can't go yet. You woke the babies up.
6: I did.
1: Keep your voice down, Leroy. We'll be on the road as soon as the twins are asleep. Put all your things in the car.
0: I'll go get my turtle.
1: We're not taking that turtle. Half Moon Lake is full of turtles.
0: That's why I'm taking him. He needs company.
1: No turtles in the car.
0: What'll I do with him? I can't leave him in the basket.
1: Put him outside.
3: Quiet down there. We'll never get the babies to sleep.
8: Put him outside. Okay.
1: Yeah. Things are still going all right. If we get away by 8:30, that isn't so bad.
4: Miss Gilsey, my suitcase is on the stoop. I'm ready.
1: Well, that's fine, Bertie.
4: My train leaves in 10 minutes. I don't mean to rush you, but I only got 10 minutes, and we're going to get to the train.
1: Oh, I forgot. I have to take you to the train. You quick, in the car, Bertie.
4: I kissed the babies and said goodbye to Miss Marge and Mr. Bronco. I think I got everything.
1: Yeah, all right, Bertie. Come on.
6: Hey, can I go with you? Leroy?
1: Run for the car, Bertie.

0: Well, I got Bertie off all right. Now, let's see. 9 o'clock. Well, by George, we'll get started now. Marge will have the twins asleep. We'll put their bed in the car and take off. 1 hour late. Well, it could be worse. Shouldn't take more than a minute to load the car.
1: Marjorie! Everybody, let's go.
2: We'll have to wait a couple of minutes, Unky.
0: Now what?
2: Well, Bronco had to go down to the drugstore. We're out of the baby's formula.
0: Yoper. Margie, why didn't you think of these things before? You don't see me leaving things to the last minute.
3: Where are we going to go, Unc?
0: In a minute, Leroy.
3: The gas man was looking for you. He wanted to know if you'd closed up all the vents on the furnace.
0: The vents in the furnace, yo, brother. Margie, you start loading things in the car while I go down in the basement.
3: What's the matter, Unc? Did you forget something?
0: Leroy, go help your sister.
3: I'd rather help you.
0: Big help.
4: That's the first portion of The Great Gildersleeve from May 30th, 1951. We'll get back to it after this.
5: With SRN News, I'm Ron Taylor. President Trump says he's barring CNN, MS Now, and Politico from the White House due to what he called unfavorable coverage and threatens that more such prohibitions of media outlets could follow. The president wrote on his social media site yesterday that effective immediately, he's banning the news agencies from the White House as a result of their constant reporting of fake news. The president also said he struck a deal with Denmark to bolster the U.S. military presence in Greenland. The announcement yesterday comes after months of threatening to take the island by force from the NATO ally. The agreement also keeps the Arctic territory in Denmark's hands. The president says in a social media post that the agreement gives the U.S. permanent control over security and other needs. Also, the president announcing that all 50 states will join in a program to provide most favored nation pricing for some Medicaid drugs. This is SRN News.
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7: Here's your forecast on Newstalk 1250 KBRF. Seeing some early rain, then mostly cloudy. 54 for tonight's low. Into Saturday, highs reaching 67, mostly cloudy skies. Increasing clouds Saturday night, down around 53. 67 on Sunday, 48 Sunday night, 65 partly sunny on Monday, mostly sunny, 66 on Tuesday. That is a look at your forecast on Newstalk 1250 KBRF. Depend on it.
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4: 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All right, Lisa, we're listening to The Great Gildersleeve. Hal Perry originated this role, but Willard Waterman is starring as Gildersleeve in this episode. It's sponsored by Kraft. In fact, Kraft was the sponsor the entire time it was on the air, from 1941 until 1957. I mean, that's crazy. 1941 to 57.
14: That's loyalty.
4: Yeah. And, of course, it was a great show. It was the first show of a single parent raising kids. You know that?
14: Yep.
4: Willard Waterman starring in this episode from May 30th, 1951. Here's the conclusion.

0: You. Darn, Phyllis.
1: I thought we were leaving at 8 o'clock.
0: Yeah, never mind. Get these vents closed up and then confound it, we're going.
1: Bronco's home. I heard his big feet upstairs.
0: Oh, good. He and Margie will have the car loaded in no time. We'll be on our way. It's only 9:45. We're not doing so bad.
1: I'll go up and put the last of my stuff in the car, Unc. As soon as you finish, we can take off.
0: Oh, fine, my boy. Now the family's clicking. We'll be on the road in 5 minutes.

0: Ready, Mr. Gildersleeve?
1: Yep. As soon as I get my hat and lock up the house.
2: We got everything in the car, Unc. Boy, is it riding low. Looks like a hot rod.
1: Yes, yes.
3: I won't put the twins in the car until the very last, Unc.
0: It's a good idea.
1: Getting started on a trip isn't any problem when you get things organized. Where are the keys to the house?
3: Well, I have them. All the doors are locked except the front.
1: Great. Well, let's go out. You and I and Leroy will get in the car, and Bronco can bring the twins.
3: Now, don't wake them up, Bronco.
4: No, I won't.
2: Oh, boy, here we go.
1: Yeah, you bet.
2: Gosh, Unc. Wait till you see how I got the car fixed.
1: Well, that's fine, my boy.
2: How do you like the car, Unc? Some packing job, huh?
1: Oh, brother, it is loaded.
3: Who put the box on the floor in the back?
2: That's mine. Couldn't hang it on the radiator.
1: You know, Marjorie, couldn't you put some of these things in the trunk?
3: The trunk's full, Unky.
4: Well, here we are. The whole family. Open the door, Leroy.
1: Well, the bed for the twins in back is all right. Where are the rest of us going to sit?
4: Well, I could sit in back with the twins and Marge could sit up in front.
3: Well, that'll make Leroy and me in a suitcase.
1: Well, where am I going to sit? Somebody has to drive the car.
4: But couldn't you put the suitcases on the floor?
1: Yeah, there are two suitcases down there already. Where'd all this junk come from?
3: Well, they're the things we absolutely need, Unky. Yeah,
4: maybe if I sat in the front and... No, that wouldn't work.
3: Well, I have to sit in the back with the babies, but there isn't room for you in front. What if Leroy sat next to... No, the suitcase is there.
1: Let's face it. We can get everything we need in the car but us.

0: the great Gildersleeve started out this morning with high hopes. This is the day the water commissioner begins his vacation. And he had it all arranged for the family to be in the car and rolling toward Half Moon Lake by 8 o'clock. How are things going? Well, it's almost noon, and they're not rolling yet.
1: Confounded suitcases. Leroy, see if that box will go in the back in the trunk.
2: Are you kidding? There's stuff hanging out over the bumper now. We put wheels on it, we got a trailer.
1: Well, put it on the floor in the back seat.
2: That's where it was.
1: You're all right, put it there again.
2: Suffering cats. Take stuff out, put stuff back. Unc, do you know what you're doing?
1: Yeah, I don't know. Let's go in the house and see what Marjorie and Bronco are doing.
2: Why don't we just leave them?
1: We got to do something. At 8:30, I had everything ready to go. Come on in the house, Leroy.
2: You think we ought to go back in? We're losing ground.
1: Yeah, maybe I can talk Marjorie out of some of that junk she's taking. You think we were going to Greenland?
2: Yeah.
3: Did you get things rearranged in the car, Auntie?
2: Sure, we got them rearranged. We took them all out, and we put them all back in. Why can't we go?
1: Marjorie, I figured every conceivable arrangement. There simply isn't room for all that luggage in the car, with four people and two babies.
2: Darn babies. Leroy, what are we taking them to the lake for? They can't fish.
4: Maybe we could have the luggage sent up on the train.
1: No, there's no railroad anywhere near the lake. No bus service either. If we could just take something out of those suitcases and consolidate it.
3: I told you, Auntie, I'm only taking the absolute essentials. We have to have clothes.
2: Hey, I got an idea. Why don't we wear all the clothes? Then we won't need any suitcases at all.
1: Leroy, you're no help.
2: Well, I'm trying. Gee, aren't we ever going to go?
1: 11:30. What a family.
3: Oh, I'll have to feed the babies again. Bronco, see if there's enough hot water to warm some milk.
2: Holy cow. Why don't just you and I go, Unc? Babies, milk, suitcases. This could take all summer.
1: Don't tempt me, Leroy. There has to be a way to work this out. You stay here and keep an eye on things. I'm going to run down to Peavy's drugstore. I need a strong cigar.

0: Hello, Peavy.
1: Well, hello, Mr. Gildersleeve. What can I do for you this morning?
0: You can give me the longest, blackest cigar you have, Peavy.
1: That's quite an order for a man starting on his vacation. The judge was in, said you and the family had left at 8 o'clock this morning.
0: We haven't left yet.
1: Yes, I see.
0: Yeah, I've never seen anything like it, Peavy. Just try to get 4 people and 2 babies started on a trip.
1: I know what you mean, Mr. Gildersleeve. Mrs. Peavy and I planned a vacation one year. We were going to leave one Friday morning.
0: You know?
1: Friday morning, bright and early, I was sitting in the car waiting for Mrs. Peavy.
0: Did you get started before noon?
1: I sat in the car until 10 o'clock.
0: 10 o'clock? Well, that's not so bad.
1: Saturday night.
0: Oh, my goodness. Well, that can't happen to me, Peavy. The car's so loaded down, there isn't even room for me to sit. Yeah, I don't know how we're going to do it. The car just isn't big enough. I need a bus.
1: Mr. Gildersleeve, have you ever thought of taking the family up to the lake in shifts?
0: Taking up in shifts? What do you mean?
1: Well, Mrs. Peavy's sister had a large family, and when they travel from one place to another, the husband takes them in sections. He delivers one carload and comes back for another.
0: Say, that's an idea.
1: Of course, it makes a lot of driving, but I guess when a man has a big family, he likes to keep moving.
0: By George, Peavy. You know, I think you've hit something. Yeah, I'll take part of the family up to the lake, then come back and pick up the rest. Yes, sir, that solves the problem.
1: Yeah, I'm glad I can help you out.
0: In fact, I feel so good, Peavy, I won't need the cigar.
1: Well, hadn't you better take it along, just in case?
0: No, problem is solved. You're a fine fellow, Peavy.
1: I'm certainly selling cigars.
0: Well, see you later, Peavy.
1: Have a nice vacation.

0: Marjorie, Bronco Leroy, I have it figured out.
1: Are we going, Unc? Can we leave?
0: You bet.
2: You call me, Mr. Gildersleeve?
3: What is it, Unky?
0: Well, I've worked out a plan, kiddies. How we can get to the lake. It's very simple. We'll go up in shifts.
3: Shifts?
0: Certainly. I'll take you and the babies and the luggage up in one load. And then I'll come back tonight, and Bronco and Leroy and I will come up in the morning.
1: You mean I don't get to go?
0: No, Leroy, wait.
2: I don't think that'll work, Mr. Gildersleeve.
0: Huh?
2: Well, that'd leave Marge and the twins up there alone all night.
0: Oh, yes. Yes, it would, wouldn't it?
1: Why don't Bronco and I go up and you come back for Marge and the twins in the morning?
2: Well, that'd leave Marge alone down here.
0: Yeah, that's no good either. Yeah, I could take Leroy up and come back in the morning.
3: Well, that'd leave Leroy up there alone tomorrow.
1: That's keen.
0: Well, I could bring Leroy back.
3: Then we're all back here again.
0: Oh, princess. Yeah, there must be some way this family can get to the lake.
3: Unky, why don't you and Leroy go up and stay for a week or two and then come back, and Bronco and I'll go up for a couple of weeks.
1: Hey, that's a swell idea. Let's go, Unc.
0: No, just a minute. Just a minute. It's very generous of you, Marjorie. But you and Bronco are the ones who need the vacation.
1: What about me? I'm a tired little kid.
2: Either way, Marge and I can go up first. It's all right with us.
0: Well, somebody has to go.
1: Holy cow.
3: Well, we have to do something.
1: What you getting sore about?
0: Yeah, children, please. This is a vacation. You, Marjorie and Bronco, you take the twins in the car and you go.
1: What about me?
2: No, Mr. Gildersleeve. You and Leroy go.
1: Okay.
0: We just can't split the family up, that's all. If we can't all go, we won't go at all.
1: You said we were going.
0: What a vacation.
2: Oh, now, wait a minute. Wait, look, I have an idea. I think we're all hungry. You're hungry, aren't you, Leroy?
1: Yeah.
2: Well, all right, then. Let's take the twins. We'll pile in the car and we'll go down to John's drive-in. After we've had some lunch, we'll all feel better. What do you say?
0: Yeah, not a bad idea. I can never think on an empty stomach.
3: Well, I think it's the best suggestion we've had all day. You open the door, Bronco, and I'll bring the twins.
2: Sure. Oh, we'll all feel better after we've eaten.
0: That's right, my boy, we will.
2: Can I help you, Marge?
3: They're asleep. Open the back door of the car, and I'll put them on their bed.
1: Gee whiz.
0: Now, Leroy, be a little soldier.
2: Yeah. Now the blankets. There they are. Now that bed is just right for the twins.
1: Babies.
3: Now how are we going to get in, Unky?
0: Well, now let's see. You get in the back next to the babies.
3: Well, I have to climb over these things on the floor.
2: And let's open the door on the other side.
0: No, don't do that. Everything on that side will fall out.
1: Why don't we cut a hole in the top? Like getting into a submarine.
0: Ew. Next year, I'm going to spend my vacation at the Elks Club.
2: Climb in, Marge. I'll give you a hand.
3: Now, be careful. Don't wake the twins.
4: Hello, Gildy.
0: Yelper, the judge again. That's all we need, an old goat.
5: Well, I thought you were leaving at 8 o'clock, Gildy. What happened?
0: We were delayed. Stand back, judge, and be quiet or you'll wake the twins.
5: Hello, Bronco. Leroy.
2: Hello, judge.
3: Hi.
0: Judge, we're trying to get in the car.
5: Is that Marjorie in there? Hello, Marjorie.
3: Hello, Judge.
0: Judge, you're going to wake up the babies.
5: Look at them in there on their little bed. Aren't they dear?
0: Judge, we're trying to get in the car.
5: This reminds me of my grandfather's story of how they came across the plains in a covered wagon.
0: Oh, my goodness.
5: It was pulled by oxen.
0: Very interesting, Judge. Now, if you don't mind, we'd better go.
5: Oh, yes. Well, have a nice time at the lake.
1: We're not going to the lake.
5: What's this?
0: Well, we haven't figured out how to get everybody up there. We were just going down to the drive-in lunch stand.
5: It's not much of a vacation.
0: We're going to eat, Judge.
5: Oh. Well, I have to be on my way. Goodbye, all.
0: Goodbye, Judge. Yeah, let's go now.
1: I don't want to go to the drive-in. I've lost my appetite.
0: Leroy in the car.
1: Where am I going to sit? In the glove compartment?
0: Well, it isn't far to the drive-in. Leroy, you sit up in front in Bronco's lap.
1: Do I have to?
2: Come on, little brother-in-law.
1: Right.
0: Yeah, I get it. Now,
2: don't
0: you... I need these suitcases.
2: Oh.
0: Yeah. Everybody settled?
1: All right, back here. I'm squished.
0: Well, I don't know how we did it, but hold tight.
2: Everybody comfortable?
1: Yeah, I'm very comfortable.
0: Say, kiddies, I have a great idea.
1: Yeah?
0: We're in the car. Babies, luggage. Why stop at the drive-in? Why don't we keep right on going to the lake?
1: Hey, let's!
3: Oh, it's fine with me.
2: Let's go.
0: Sure, all the family together. That's the way it should be. Half Moon Lake, here we come. Sailing, sailing over the bounding main. For many a stormy night.

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0: Well, the good old summer Tim is with us again, folks. You know, I had a heck of a time getting the little family started on our vacation. We were on our way. And before we settle down at Half Moon Lake for our annual summer away from Summerfield, I want to take a moment to thank all the people who are behind the scenes year after year to bring you the Great Gildersleeve program. Incidentally, this completes the 10th year of the Great Gildersleeve. First of all, there's our little family. Walter Tetley.
1: I'm Leroy.
0: Mary Lee Robb.
2: I'm Marjorie.
0: And Lillian Randolph.
3: Birdie.
0: And Marjorie's husband, Bronco, is played by...
4: Dick Crenna.
0: And Lee Keel is both of the twins. Earl Ross...
5: as Judge Hooker.
0: ...has been with us since the program began. And Dick LeGrand created the character of Mr. Peavy years and years ago.
6: Well, now, I would... Yes, I would, too.
0: Our two fine announcers are John Heaston and Jim Doyle. Our consistently amazing and always brilliant scripts are written by John Elliott, Andy White, and Paul West. Thank you, fellows. The musical bridges and backgrounds are composed and conducted by Robert Armbrust. Sound effects, as usual, have been created by Monty Frazier, and Ray Ferguson is our engineer. The show is directed by Frank Pittman. Virgil Reimer represents NBC. Our wonderful sponsor, of course, is the Kraft Food Company. We'd like to thank Kraft and all these other people for their contributions. And we want to thank all of you in the audience who wrote us so many nice letters this past season. We hope to see you all again in September. Please watch your newspaper for the details. Till then, this is Willard Waterman saying, have a fine summer and good night all.

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1: That's The Great Gildersleeve from May 30th, 1951, starring Willard Waterman, as heard on NBC, sponsored by Kraft. 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
2: And let's go back to 1981 with this song.
1: Jenny.
2: It's Jesse.
1: Oh, Jesse. Jenny, Jesse. It's called Jesse?
2: Jesse's Girl.
1: Oh, yeah.
2: Jesse's Girl.
1: He's got a girl that he fell in love with and wants his best friend girl.
2: Yeah. I mean, it always happens.
1: I get it.
2: I get it, too. That's
1: I can understand that, you know?
2: You know, my husband was the best friend of the guy I was dating.
1: Sounds like something you would do.
2: No. Well, that is true. That's how it happened.
1: You stole him away from another girl.
2: I don't know if I would put it that way, but we were more suited to each other.
1: Mike would, and I would, and our listeners would. So you're outnumbered.
2: And we're still married, so we did something right. Jesse's Girl, Rick Springfield. This was his first and only number one hit on the Billboard Hot 100, and this ranked 5 on Billboard's year-end chart. And I like this song.
1: Oh, it's great.
2: Come on, listen.
1: Great song.
2: It feels very 1980s,
1: yeah.
2: too.
1: Great song.
2: Yeah.
1: All right, Lisa.
2: Oh, look at you playing with sound effects again.
1: Yep. More of Hollywood 360.

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1: In our next hour, David Bryan stars as Mr. District Attorney from 1952. 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Lisa will present information on 1970s and 80s songs. And I'll try to guess if they're fact or fiction. Right, Lisa?
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0: Here's your forecast on News Talk 1250 KBRF. Seeing some early rain, then mostly cloudy.
1: When I was a kid, I had a chance to get a chemistry
0: for tonight's low. Into Saturday, highs reaching 67, mostly cloudy skies. Increasing clouds Saturday night, down around 53. 67 on Sunday, 48 Sunday night, 65 partly sunny on Monday, mostly sunny, 66 on Tuesday.
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1: News this hour from Town Hall. I'm Ron Taylor. President Trump has signed the Russia sanction bill into law.
2: The measure was a priority for Republican Senator Lindsey Graham, who had just returned from Ukraine when he died unexpectedly in July. Senate co-author Richard Blumenthal spoke Wednesday evening after the measure was passed in the House by a large bipartisan margin.
3: This bill has scorching sanctions on oligarchs, financial institutions, energy companies, and the rest. And it has tariffs limited and targeted to the major purchasers, five of them, of Russian oil and gas and the enablers. And it has a crackdown on the shadow fleet.
2: Jennifer King, Washington.
1: Speaking with reporters in the Oval Office yesterday, the president says he's banning CNN, MS Now, and Politico because they publish negative stories about him.
4: They purposely write negative news, and they do that because they want to try and diminish the Republicans and a Republican administration. And honestly, we've done a fantastic job. Look at the numbers. Look at the economic numbers.
1: The mystery remains over who split the bill for part of President Trump's eldest son's wedding.
5: Donald Trump Jr. and socialite Bettina Anderson got married in the Bahamas in May. It was bankrolled in part by Umar Kremlev, who has close ties to Russian President Vladimir Putin.
4: And I've heard of many people giving wedding parties. Maybe he didn't do a background check.
5: At the White House, President Trump said he heard about Kremlev paying partially for the event a little while ago and asked his son about it.
4: With all of that being said, I understand that Don's paid him back.
5: The president was not at his son's wedding. Ed Donahue, Washington.
1: Gas prices jumped again overnight, with AAA now putting today's new national average at $4.46 a gallon. For regular unleaded, that's up 3 cents from yesterday and 40 cents from where we were about a month ago. More news at townhall.com.
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1: With voting underway for the midterms in Virginia, the attorney general there in that state says the DHS may have violated a state election law.
7: A whistleblower report accuses the Department of Homeland Security of requiring federal employees to misrepresent themselves on voter lookup tools as part of a hunt for non-citizen voters. Now, Virginia's attorney general is demanding DHS say whether it directed its workers to access Virginia voters' information without first obtaining permission from those voters. The state explicitly limits its voter lookup tools to individuals who attest they are looking up their own records. The Trump administration's alleged non-citizen voting could be a significant source of fraud in the November midterms, though research shows it's extremely rare. I'm Ben Thomas.
1: In-person voting for this year's midterms are underway. As of yesterday, in states like Virginia, Minnesota, South Dakota, voters can now cast their absentee ballots in person. More news at townhall.com. Stocks finished up Wall Street yesterday with Treasury yields rising and, of course, oil prices swinging. With a summary of the market's activity at yesterday's closing bell, we turn to our correspondent Seth Sutel, who reports from New York.
8: Wall Street closed out an up-and-down week with a mixed finish. The S&P 500 rose 0.2% Friday. The Dow fell 95 points. That's about 0.2%. The Nasdaq Composite added 0.4%. Most stocks fell on Wall Street. Pressure picked up on the stock market as the yield on the 10-year Treasury climbed back above 5%. The 10-year yield is one of the most important benchmarks in finance. It helps set rates on all kinds of loans, including home mortgages. Early this week, the yield topped 5% for the first time since 2023. Brent crude briefly dropped below $102 a barrel before pulling back above $103. Seth Sutel, New York.
1: 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I'm Ron.
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11: It's your forecast on News Talk 1250 KBRF. Seeing some early rain, then mostly cloudy. 54 for tonight's low into Saturday. Highs reaching 67, mostly cloudy skies. Increasing clouds Saturday night, down around 53. 67 on Sunday. 48 Sunday night. 65 partly sunny on Monday. Mostly sunny. 66 on Tuesday. That is a look at your forecast on News Talk 1250 KBRF. 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
13: Hello, everyone. I'm Carl Amari, and this is Hollywood 360, the radio show that presents all things entertainment, including trivia contests and games, movie reviews, celebrity interviews, showbiz news, and classic radio shows. My co-host is the illustrious Lisa Wolf. In this hour, David Bryan stars as Mr. District Attorney in a crime drama from 1952, but it's time now for Fact or Fiction. Lisa will present information on 1970s and 80s songs. I must guess if it is fact or fiction while you play along at home, right, Lisa?
14: That is correct. I'll play you a little clip of a song, and then we'll talk about that song.
13: All right.
14: Here's your first one.
13: Mm-hmm.
15: Scattered picture.
13: That's Barbara Streisand.
14: Yes, it is.
13: I mean, there's not too many people that can say they sound better than Barbara Streisand.
14: Right, and she's so uniquely Barbara Streisand.
13: I mean,
14: you just
13: her
14: absolutely
13: voice
14: know it's her. This is the way
13: incredible
14: we were.
13: Yeah.
14: This is Barbara Streisand. This was originally written with Frank Sinatra in mind. Is that fact or fiction?
13: With Frank Sinatra in mind?
14: Right. Did the songwriters originally
13: want, like, Frank Sinatra to sing this,
14: mm-hmm,
13: you mean?
14: Mm-hmm.
13: Yeah, real.
14: That is a fact, yeah. So the songwriters, Marvin Hamlisch, Alan Bergman, and Marilyn Bergman, developed the song for The Way We Were.
13: I sounded like I knew that.
14: Frank Sinatra considered for the song before Streisand recorded it.
13: Did you notice how, like, I said
14: I
13: it with, like...
14: I know you didn't know, though.
13: I had, like...
14: It makes some sense, though.
13: I had some
14: though
13: bravado when
14: couldn't
13: I said it.
14: Couldn't you picture him singing this?
13: Absolutely.
14: I could, too. That's why.
13: You know why I said
14: sense
13: real? Because everyone was writing songs for Frank Sinatra at that time.
14: I bet.
13: He was so popular.
14: Yeah.
13: You know, so it didn't surprise me that.
14: And now that she's singing it, it just meant to be her.
13: Right.
14: So, all right, here's the next song.
13: Okay.
14: So

0: So this is American Pie by Don McLean.
1: Don McLean, yes.
0: And this was inspired by the plane crash that killed Buddy Holly, Richie Valens, and the Big Bopper.
1: Absolutely true.
0: So the famous opening references, The Day the Music Died, is referring to just that.
1: Yep.
0: Oh, crazy.
1: Fabulous song. You know, years and years ago, when I made the movie Madison, folks, if you've not seen the movie I produced called Madison with Jim Caviezel and Bruce Dern, we were going to call the movie American Pie.
0: Oh.
1: And this was going to be the main song, but we couldn't get the rights.
0: No.
1: So then we just called it Madison.
0: Close. That's almost the same.
1: Yeah.
0: It's almost the same. All right, here's the next song.
1: Oh, my gosh, I love her.
0: Right. I mean, this is 70s and 80s icon. This is Girls Just Want to Have Fun by Cyndi Lauper.
1: Cyndi Lauper.
0: And this was originally written from a man's point of view. Fact or fiction?
1: Absolutely fact.
0: That is a fact.
1: Yep.
0: It was originally written from a male perspective. They reworked the lyrics for her.
1: Yep.
0: And so it would be from her perspective. That's interesting.
1: You know, did you ever watch the video? This video?
0: I have.
1: It's fantastic.
0: I have.
1: Such a great video.
0: And she's just so charismatic.
1: She's so great.
0: I know.
1: You know, you hear stories about her. Everyone says she's the nicest person ever. She looks like it.
0: Seems nice.
1: You know?
0: I know, though I've said that before. Oh, he seems nice when he's
1: not. That's true. That's true.
0: We'll leave it right there.
1: Yeah.
0: Okay, here's your next song.
1: Is this like, REO Speedwagon?
0: It's not, but same genre.
1: Yeah.
0: This is Journey.
1: Oh, Journey. And I get them mixed up.
0: I know you do. Don't Stop Believing. So this was inspired by a real conversation the band's keyboard player had with his father. Is that a fact or fiction?
1: Fiction.
0: That is a fact.
1: Oh.
0: So he drew inspiration from his father's encouragement while he was struggling to establish himself. His name is Jonathan Cain.
1: Okay.
0: And he was in the band.
1: Okay.
0: I mean, that makes sense. Something you'd say to your son. Son, don't stop believing in yourself.
1: Yeah.
0: Right?
1: Yes.
0: Seems like it makes sense.
1: Yeah.
0: All right.
1: Okay.
0: Okay, here's the next one.

0: Carly Simon.
1: This is Carly Simon. This is You're So Vain.
0: You're So Vain.
1: A good song. So your station.
0: Good song.
1: Great it's a song.
0: Fantastic.
1: Well, I know. That's why it's in the list of 70s and 80s. These are really icons. So this was written about Mick Jagger. Fact or fiction?
0: Mick Jagger, no.
1: No is correct.
0: Yeah.
1: So Carly Simon said the song was inspired by multiple people, although, here's a fun fact, Mick Jagger did provide uncredited vocals on this song.
0: Wow, so, didn't know that.
1: Yeah, so some people thought that it was written about him.
0: I got it.
2: Yeah, baby.
1: You did, but, I mean, I don't hear him in there, but he's back there somewhere.
0: That's so great. What
1: I
0: a
1: know.
0: Tune. What a tune. All right, I'm doing pretty good. I only missed one so far.
1: All right, here's the next one. I love this song.
3: You got to know when to hold, when to fold them, know when to walk away.
1: This is a lesson in life, I tell you.

0: So this is The Gambler.
1: That's The Gambler.
0: Yeah, this is Kenny Rogers.
1: Yep.
0: And this was written for Kenny Rogers. Fact or fiction? Knows.
1: Written for Kenny Rogers?
0: Secrets specifically written for him.
1: Wow.
0: Yes or no?
1: No.
0: No is right. So Don Schlitz wrote the song years before Kenny Rogers recorded it and initially had difficulty getting any artist interested in singing this.
1: Wow, such a great song.
0: And I know, but he puts such a unique spin on it.
1: Yeah.
0: It's uniquely Kenny Rogers now. I happen to love this
1: song. That's one of the greatest songs ever.
0: Agreed. So you're not always a Kenny Rogers fan, but you do like this song.
1: Oh, Gambler?
0: Yeah.
1: Reminds me of my dad, and I know it reminds you of your dad.
0: Absolutely does.
1: Yeah, my dad was he loved to play cards and gamble.
0: Yeah. And I feel like it goes so beyond cards. It's just it's just a kind of an allegory for life. But
1: true.
0: Here's the last song.
1: Mm-hmm. Dancing Queen.
0: This is Dancing Queen. Who's singing, Carl?
1: ABBA?
0: Yes, this is ABBA. Your
1: Do
0: statement
1: I get it?
0: Is, well, I don't know, I didn't say it yet. It's not in that tune. This was the first and only ABBA song to reach number one on the Billboard Hot 100. Fact
1: Real.
0: Or fiction?
1: Fact
0: is right. It topped the chart in 1977 and remains ABBA's only American number one single.
1: Do you know how many times I danced with a girl to this song?
0: I don't
1: know.
0: A lot?
1: A lot.
0: And how did it go for you?
1: I don't remember. It was so long ago.
0: Yeah. Do you still dance?
1: No.
0: I didn't think so. Break a hip or something.
1: Energy, you know what I mean?
0: That's true, it does.
1: Well, why give up energy doing that?
0: Yeah, you could just be laying around watching TV,
1: watching a baseball game.
0: Yeah, you're getting old.
1: I sure am. All right, Lisa. Great song.
0: Yeah, I think
1: so, too. Mike Bubblebath, what'd you think of those songs, huh?
2: Not bad. I think you're up for a good score.
0: Yeah. I think so, too.
1: Score's pretty good.
0: Just pretty good?
1: Yeah, pretty darn good.
0: That's good to know.
1: Mr. District Attorney coming your way after this.

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1: 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All right, Lisa, it's time for Mr. District Attorney. This was a crime drama. Came to NBC Radio initially and then later moved to ABC. It began in 1939, lasted till 1953. And it focused on a crusading district attorney inspired by the early years of New York Governor Thomas E. Dewey and his public war against racketeering. And just a great series. And

And it shall be my duty as district attorney not only to prosecute to the limit of the law all persons accused of crimes perpetrated within this county, but to defend with equal vigor the rights and privileges of all its citizens.

0: Ryan as Paul Garrett, Mr. District Attorney.
1: A district attorney has two jobs. One is to bring the guilty to justice. The other is to protect the innocent. It isn't always easy to tell which is which. This case started in the industrial district, a desolate spot in the early morning hours.
2: What time is it now, Eddie?
3: 2 minutes to 2. Hey, look, Pogleton, I'm getting worried about this.
2: You want to go up the river? You want to see me kicked off the police force and go up there with you?
3: No.
2: Then play it my way.
3: All right.
2: Now, come on, Eddie, pile out.
3: Yeah.
2: We'll be coming around that corner in a minute.
3: How do you know, Pogleton?
2: I know because a beat cop calls the precinct house every hour on the clock. And this is the call box Walsh uses. Only tonight, I'm going to call in for him.
3: Whoever answers, don't they know Walsh's voice?
2: No, it's a new desk, Sergeant. We got to time this just right. You take a look around that corner, see if Walsh is coming.
3: Okay. No, I don't... Wait a minute. Yeah. Yeah, about halfway down the block, Bogleton.
2: Yeah, about 30 seconds. Yeah, that's perfect. Now, you keep quiet.
4: 31st Precinct, Sergeant Willoughby.
2: Aye, Sarge. 2219, Walsh.
4: How's it going, Walsh?
2: Got a 707, Prowler. Name's Frankie Lynch. It's a parole violation. You better send a wagon.
4: Right away. Hold him.
3: Here he comes, Pogleton.
2: Let him. We're ready. Get in the car. Yeah.
3: Jesus!
2: Shut up. Well, officer.
5: Yeah? What's the trip? Well, hello, Pogleton. Nice company you're keeping. Not that it surprises me.
2: I got something that will surprise you, Walsh.
5: Yeah? Like what, a bribe?
2: No, I wouldn't try to bribe you, Walsh. You're an honest cop, so... All right, Eddie, now we can go.
3: Cop killing. If they ever pin this on us...
2: They'll be looking for a parole violator named Frankie Lynch, stupid. Now slow down and relax. I wouldn't want you to get a traffic ticket. The shock might kill you.

0: Morning, Miss Miller.
1: Oh, good morning, Harrington.
2: Chief in yet?
1: In and on the phone.
2: Mayor again?
1: Uh-huh.
2: Oh, would I love to get my hands on that Frankie Lynch.
1: No word on him?
2: Nope. City's being fine, calm, though.
1: See this morning's papers?
2: Yeah. Most cold-blooded murder in the city's history. I saw.
1: They've already convicted Lynch without a trial.
2: Trial? Guy's out of state prison for one day after a 3-year stretch, and he murders the cop who sent him up. Who needs a trial?
1: Better not let Mr. Garrett hear you talking that way.
3: Hello, Harrington.
2: Oh, morning, Chief.
3: You put that call through to the 31st Precinct, Miss Miller?
1: Yes, sir. Sergeant Willoughby's on his way here now. Ought to be here in a minute.
2: Willoughby, the one Walsh spoke to when he called in and said he had Lynch under arrest?
3: Yes.
2: We got his statement yesterday.
3: I want to talk to him personally. Something disturbs me.
2: What?
3: Do you think Officer Walsh would have arrested Lynch and brought him to a call box without searching him to see if he had a gun?
2: No. He'd frisk him the minute he caught him.
3: And Walsh wasn't killed with his own gun. It hadn't been fired.
2: You figure Lynch had an accomplice, Chief?
3: Well, that's the only... What was that?
4: It's out in the hall.
3: Mr. Garrett? Sergeant Willoughby. What is it? Frankie Lynch, sir. He's in the building.
4: Somebody had him and let him get away?
3: No, no. He was on the loose. I was just coming out of the elevator when a cleaning woman came running in from the staircase. Lynch scared her. Boys from the squad room came up after him. They've got him cornered.
2: Where?
3: Hearing room at the end of the hall.
4: Well, why don't they go in and take him?
3: They can't. He broke a window and went out on the ledge. Says he's going to jump if anybody comes out after him.
5: Come on, Harrington. Who fired those shots?
3: Squad room boys.
5: Lynch fire back?
3: I don't think so. He just pulled it.

0: In here.
1: All right, you guys. All right, quiet down, quiet down, quiet down.
0: Right out there. All right. Sergeant, take these men with you. Go right up to the ninth floor. See if there's any chance of dropping a rope over him.
2: Yes, sir. Come on.
0: Now let's see if we can coax him in.
1: Hey, Chief, don't stick your head out there.
0: Why not?
1: He killed the cop that sent him to jail. You prosecuted him, didn't you? Well, you might be next on his list. Why else would he be in the building?
0: Why?
1: I'll talk to him. Lynch!
3: Pete, you get away. You make one move to come out here after me and I jump.
1: Now, that ain't gonna make you any deader than the policeman you shot. A man with a wife and two kids.
3: I didn't shoot him!
1: Well, come on in and tell me about it.
3: No, I want to see Mr. Garrett. But you pull everybody off the floor and let me talk to him or I'll jump, I swear it.
0: Harrington, let me...
1: Don't, Chief, he's half crazy.
0: Just get out and let me talk to him. Go on, Harrington. Garrett speaking.
4: Sergeant Willoughby talking from the ninth floor, sir.
0: How does it look?
4: No good. We can't even see him. There's a cornice up here. It juts out too far to rope him.
0: That's too bad.
4: They could lower me over in a bucket seat.
0: No, forget it. He might go. Bring the men and report to Harrington in my office.
4: Yes, sir.
0: Take them down into the street. Rope it off and disperse the crowd.
1: Well, it's your party, Chief.
0: And close the door. Hello, Lynch.
3: Mr. Garrett? I didn't kill Walsh.
0: Then why have you been running away?
3: I've been trying to get to you. I couldn't let the cops take me with them thinking I'd kill one of them.
0: Lynch, I'm in this room all alone. If I lock the door, will you come in and talk it out?
3: No, I can talk from here.
0: I give you my word there won't
3: no,
0: be anyone...
3: No, please, don't listen to me here. Look, you don't know what it's like to be locked up. I do, for 3 years. You know what the greatest thing in the world is, Mr. Garrett? It's a doorknob. A cheap two-bit doorknob that you can buy in a hardware store, but because you can turn it, you can use it to open and close the door, go anywhere you want, whenever you want to.
0: Lynch, I know how you feel,
3: No, you don't. You'll never know. Hey, look, when I left the pen just 3 days ago, I swore I'd never go back. I'd rather die.
0: Lynch, why did you run away when Officer Walsh was shot?
3: I didn't even know he was shot. Not till I heard it on the radio the next morning and found out that they were looking for me.
0: But Walsh called the prison house and said he had you under arrest for a violation of parole.
3: That's a lie. He didn't arrest me.
0: Did you see him the night he was killed? You're hesitating, Lynch. The way a man does when he's fishing for a lie.
3: Yeah, I saw him. But we just talked. He didn't arrest me and I didn't kill him.
0: Maybe you'd better tell me what did happen.
3: Well, it was my first night out of the pen. I couldn't sleep. I was free. I just wanted to walk around, walk and breathe. About 1 a.m., I got up. I got dressed and I went out.
0: Out where?
3: No place in particular. I just, you know, wherever my feet wanted to take me. Felt good. You never know how good.
0: Go on.
3: I saw him about 1:30, it must have been. I was walking down by the factory district. It was quiet. Nobody around.
5: That's the first portion of Mr. District Attorney from June 27, 1952, The Man on the Ledge, starring David Bryan. We'll get back to it right after these words.
6: With SRN News, I'm Bob Agnew in Washington. President Trump says that he's banning CNN, MS Now, and Politico from the White House due to what he called unfavorable coverage. He also threatened that more such media prohibitions could be coming, offering his administration's latest test of constitutional First Amendment protections, guaranteeing the freedom of the press. The president has long bristled at news coverage that casts him in a negative light, sometimes, he says, falsely. President Trump officially signed the Russia sanctions bill into law Friday. It authorizes further sanctions and tariffs against Russia amid the Kremlin's ongoing conflicts with Ukraine. President Trump announcing on Friday all 50 states will join in a program set to provide most favored nation pricing to some drugs within the Medicaid program, bringing the net price of selected drugs down to prices paid in certain other countries. The administration claims Medicaid will save billions of dollars. This is SRN News.
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2: Here's your forecast on News Talk 1250 KBRF. Seeing some early rain, then a mostly cloudy. 54 for tonight's low. Into Saturday, highs reaching 67, mostly cloudy skies. Increasing clouds Saturday night, down around 53. 67 on Sunday, 48 Sunday night, 65 partly sunny on Monday, mostly sunny, 66 on Tuesday. That is a look at your forecast on News Talk 1250 KBRF. 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
16: All stuff
15: These are
16: great
15: all
16: for
15: things
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16: Yeah, you get 20% off by using my name, and then If it does not work for you, but we do believe it will, if it doesn't, you get all your money back. 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
16: 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I'll send you 100 half-hour classic radio shows as a thank you for trying 120 Life. We're listening to Mr. District Attorney from June 27, 1952. It's called The Man on the Ledge. Here's the conclusion.
17: Hey, you, wait a minute.
18: What?
17: Turn around and put your hands against the wall.
18: I'm not doing anything, officer.
17: Okay. Now let's get a look at your face. Well, Frankie Lynch, isn't it?
18: Yes.
17: Remember me?
18: I remember you.
17: Got you for armed robbery once, didn't I?
18: Yeah.
17: When'd you get out?
18: Just yesterday.
17: Thought you pulled 5 to 10.
18: I served 3. I'm doing the rest on parole.
17: Your parole officer forget to tell you about the 10 o'clock curfew?
18: No, he told me.
17: Being out at this hour is a violation. You know that, don't you?
18: Please. Officer Walsh, I'm not doing anything wrong. Will you please believe me?
17: You better tell me what you are doing around
18: just,
17: here.
18: I'm just walking. After 3 years, I couldn't sleep. I just came out here to walk, that's all.
17: Take it easy, boy. I think you're on the level.
18: I am. I am.
17: You got a job?
18: No, not yet, no.
17: Yeah. Bakery needs night loaders. I'll be passing there in a few minutes. Maybe I could talk to somebody.
18: Would you? Would you for me?
17: It's only 40 bucks a week. You used to have bigger plans than that.
18: Yeah, that was before I found out how much the doorknob was worth.
17: Huh?
18: It's just a private joke.
17: I'll talk to the night boss later on my way to ring in. Go ahead, boy. Finish your walk.
18: Walsh, you're not a bad guy.
17: I don't think you are either. Not anymore.
19: Hello, Walsh.
17: Hello, Eddie. How's business tonight?
19: My pool parlor's only open at daytime. You know that, Walsh.
17: We're playing pool, you mean? How about dice and a few other games?
19: Maybe you'd better stop saying things you can't prove. You had the vice squad raid my place 3 times. No evidence, no games.
17: That's right, Eddie. And we both know why, don't we? Another couple of days and we'll know for sure.
19: Well, maybe we'll all learn a lot in a couple of days. You got a... Well, if it ain't Frankie Lynch.
18: Hello, Eddie.
19: When they let you out?
18: Yesterday, on parole.
19: Parole, huh? Well, drop around. Shoot a game of Chicago on the house.
18: No, thanks, Eddie.
19: Well, I bet the warden will be real proud of you.
17: That's enough, Eddie. Get going.
19: Sure. Good night, you lovely people.
17: You know, you were lucky in a way, Lynch. You learned your lesson. That baby still has his coming.
18: He can have it.
17: Got any dough?
18: Yeah, I got 50 bucks, compliments of the state. It's enough to hold me until I start loading bakery trucks, I hope.
17: I think that'll be real soon. Good night, Lynch.
18: Good night. And thanks.
17: Enjoy your walk, boy. I'm glad you came out clean.
3: That was the last I saw of him, Mr. Garrett. That was all, and that's the truth.
0: I see.
3: You don't believe me, do you?
0: It doesn't fit in with the other statements, Lynch.
3: But it's all true.
0: Then what are you afraid of? Come inside and we'll...
3: No, Mr. Garrett, no.
0: Lynch, you've been running more than 48 hours. You can't have had much food or sleep. You're tired. And that ledge is pretty narrow.
3: And 8 stories above the ground, but I'm staying here, Mr. Garrett. Until you know that I didn't shoot Walsh. Or until... Well, like you said, I'm tired.
0: I'll do what I can, Lynch. Check your story. And I'll be back as soon as I can.
3: I'll be here, Mr. Garrett. Here or down there.

0: And now back to David Bryan, starring as Paul Garrett, Mr. District Attorney.
1: A policeman had been murdered in cold blood. All the evidence pointed to one man, an ex-convict. And he stood on a ledge 8 stories above the ground, denying guilt and in danger of plunging to his own destruction at any moment. If Lynch was lying, his death might not matter. But if he was innocent, a killer was at large, and we had to find him. Meanwhile, in another part of the city. Eddie?
2: Hi, Fogelson.
3: Hey, don't call me by name. Hear about Lynch?
2: Yeah. I understand they're covering the thing with radio and TV and everything.
3: Not so loud.
1: Eddie,
2: yeah?
3: Where's your equipment stashed?
2: In the basement of the warehouse next door. Why?
3: There's nothing on the premises here?
2: No, I moved everything when you tipped me on that last raid. You know that.
3: I was just afraid you might have brought some of it back.
2: Well, I was thinking of a game tonight, maybe. You know, it's pay night.
3: Are you crazy? Suppose the vice squad pulls another raid tonight.
2: I'd expect to hear from you first. That's what I've been paying you for, ain't it?
3: Look, Bright Boy, I'm suspended, remember? Until the grand jury hearing next week.
2: Well, so what do you got to worry about? Walsh ain't going to be there to testify. And without Walsh, they got nothing on you.
3: Unless they get some bright ideas about why Walsh is dead.
2: Yeah, they have. A lot of bright ideas. But they're all about Lynch.
3: I'd be a lot happier if he'd take that jump, huh? Yeah. A whole lot happier. I'll see you again after he does.
4: All right, stay back there. Back behind those ropes. You too, you kids. Hey, get those kids, Fogarty.
5: Sergeant Willoughby.
4: Yes, sir, Mr. Garrett.
5: Let Fogarty take over. I want you upstairs.
4: Yes, sir. Fogarty, I'm going up with Mr. Garrett.
1: First elevator's waiting. Back to the 8th, Joe. Sergeant, our entire case against Lynch seems to hinge on the phone call you got from Walsh just before he was killed. I want you to think before you answer. Are you sure about that call?
6: Well, I'd have no reason to lie about it, sir.
1: I'm not looking for a lie, Sergeant. I'm looking for a mistake. Are you certain it was Officer Walsh who phoned in?
6: Yeah, I'm sure.
1: You don't sound sure.
6: Well, I never thought about it until now, sir. I mean, when the call came through, he said it was Walsh.
1: Did you recognize his voice?
6: I suppose somebody else might have used that call box, but...
1: But what?
6: Well, only a cop would know how to make the call. I can't explain it, but... Well, I know I spoke to a cop. There's a certain way you call in. It's not just anybody could pick up a call box phone and ring in without me spotting them.
1: All right, Sergeant. That helps.
7: Oh, Mr. Garrett, your assistant just called from the grand jury room.
1: What did he get?
7: Well, he's bringing the records over, but I took these notes. A man named Fogelson on the vice squad is under suspension pending investigation.
1: Was Walsh involved in the suspension?
7: Yes, sir. He was under subpoena to testify against Fogelson.
1: What charge?
7: According to the bill, Walsh on 3 occasions reported gambling in a billiard parlor owned by Eddie Manning. Vice squad drew warrants and staged 3 raids, no evidence found. Walsh charged that Eddie Manning was being informed of the raids.
1: Maybe you did talk to a police officer after all, Sergeant Willoughby.
6: I know I did.
7: District Attorney's Office. Oh, yes, Harrington, just a sec. It's Harrington, Mr. Garrett. He's at the bakery.
1: All right, Harrington.
8: The night foreman isn't here, Chief.
1: Well, get his home phone number and call him.
8: I asked. He hasn't got a home phone.
1: Then get his address and drive out and make it fast. Just find out if Walsh stopped by before he was killed and asked for a job for Frankie Lynch.
8: All right, Chief. I'm going right away.
1: You live near the 31st Precinct, Sergeant?
3: Yeah.
1: Well, come with me. You can stop at your home on the way and change into plain clothes. Miss Miller, when Harrington calls back, tell him to look for me about a block from that billiard parlor in the 31st.
7: Yes, sir. Eddie Manning.
1: We'll take an unmarked squad car. You can keep in touch through radio division. I want to report on Lynch's condition every 15 minutes.
2: Open table if you want to shoot a game. Only 10 cents a cue.
6: No, thanks.
2: You're a A couple of other guys alone back there. You want somebody to play with.
9: I'd just like to watch.
2: I ever see you around here before?
6: Maybe. I work at the bakery. Hey, you hear about that cop that got shot a couple of nights ago? They got the killer trapped.
2: Yeah, so I hear. You know, it happened right on the corner of the next block, shooting. I just missed seeing it.
9: That's so?
2: Yeah. I passed him on the street. The cop and the guy who killed him.
9: No kidding.
2: Yeah. Yeah, the cop was arresting this Lynch character and hauling him up to the call box to call for the wagon.
9: You saw that?
2: Yeah, passed him right on the street.
6: I didn't hear anything about a witness. You tell the police about it?
2: Why? They know who done it. I mind my own business.
6: Yeah, sure. Boys at the bakery tell me this pool hall isn't your only business.
2: I don't believe everything you hear.
6: I don't.
2: You want anything else?
6: No. No, thanks. I'd better be getting on to work.

0: Chief? Over here, Harrington. The doorway.
1: Where's Sergeant Willoughby?
0: Around the block in the pool room. You see that night foreman?
1: Yeah.
0: Did you back Lynch up? Did Officer Walsh ask him for a job for Lynch?
1: No.
0: No?
1: The foreman says he went home early the night of the killing. His kid was sick or something. But some of the loaders did say that Walsh stopped by looking for him.
0: And that means Lynch's story could be true.
1: Yeah. It... Oh, here comes Willoughby.
0: Well, Sergeant?
2: I don't know. This Eddie Manning says he saw Walsh with Lynch.
0: Well, that's in keeping with Lynch's statement. We've got to flush that vice cop Fogelson, and we don't have much time. Harrington, you try the pool room this time.
1: What do you want me to do, Chief?
0: Show him your police credentials.
1: What?
0: Pretend you're trying to shake him down. If he's been paying Fogelson for protection information, maybe he'll pay you. Use your car. Go ahead.
2: Anything you want me to do, sir?
0: Call radio division for a squad to cover this area. There's an alley behind that pool room. Keep it covered. I'll meet you.
2: Yes, sir.
3: Close. We close at 5 o'clock.
4: I've got a message for you.
3: Just a minute. Yeah, what is it?
1: You got anything around you shouldn't have?
3: Who are you?
1: Bad enough.
3: What do you want with me? What are you talking about?
1: Don't hedge with me. You're going to be raided again. Fogelson told me to tell you.
3: Why didn't he come himself?
1: Differences I've made. Now fork over, let's have the dough.
3: For what?
1: Fogelson ever give you information for free?
3: I don't know what you're talking about. Get out and close.

0: Odelson, Eddie.
1: What are you calling me for?
0: Did you just send a cop to see me?
1: No.
0: Well, he was here. He flashed a badge. Mentioned you and tried to shake me down. Now, listen, Fogelson. They're wise to us. You pull that trigger, not me.
1: Oh, shut up. Shut up, you fool. Now, wait there. Wait for me. I'll be over there in 5 minutes.
0: Fogelson.

0: quiet. He's been closed up for 5 minutes, but he hasn't come out. I can't see anything. Pull the blinds.
1: Call somebody on the phone. Shade on the back window was torn. We saw him.
0: Car stopping in front.
1: Get back there. It may be Fogelson.
2: Eddie, let me in.
1: Keep your eye open back there, Sergeant.
0: And we can slip out front now. The car will cover us.
3: Shoot.
1: What is it, Sergeant?
2: He shot Eddie. He's going for the cash register.
1: Trying to make it look like a robbery killing. He'll go for his car. There he comes.
3: Stop, Fogelson! Come off behind that car, Fogelson, with your hands up. Don't make me kill you.
4: Don't make me kill you.
2: I'll circle behind him.
1: Careful, Sergeant. He's going to run.
3: Nice shooting, Sergeant.
1: Oh. He'll live to go to trial. Oh. We got you for killing Eddie Manning, Fogelson. You might as well tell us about Walsh. You did it, didn't you?
5: Yeah.
1: We'll radio for an ambulance, Sergeant. Stay with him. Come on, Harrington. We got to get Lynch in from that ledge. Careful now, Lynch. Easy. Easy. Reach your hand out now.
5: I'm kind of weak. I'm dizzy.
1: Grab him, Harrington.
3: All right, I got him.
1: Pull together. All right.
5: Yeah?
1: All right, then. You're safe now.
5: I was so far down the street there. I didn't want to die, but I couldn't stand being locked up again.
1: How about coming with us? We'll get you something to eat.
5: No. I don't want anything except just to be able to open that door and go.
1: All right, Lynch. It's all yours.
5: Thanks. That's all I can say. Thanks.
4: Yeah, I'll get it.
1: No, Harrington. Let him open it himself.
4: I just wanted to help him, Chief.
1: You just did, Harrington. More than you know.

This is David Bryan. I hope you enjoy this case from the files of Mr. District Attorney. I'll be back in just a moment after this message from our sponsor.

0: Now, here is the star of Mr. District Attorney, David Bryan, with a word about the program you have just heard.
1: You probably recall the case. That exceedingly and fortunately rare specimen of a criminal policeman we call Fogelson was tried and convicted for both killings. Frankie Lynch finished out his parole honestly, got his job at the bakery, and is still employed there in a supervisory capacity. Now, this is David Bryan inviting you to join us when we present our next case based on the facts of crime from the file of Mr. District Attorney.
0: Mr. District Attorney was originated by Phillips H. Lord.

0: That's Mr. District Attorney, The Man on the Ledge, starring David Bryan, from June 27th, 1952. Hope you enjoyed that. More after this.
1: More Hollywood 360 after these important messages.
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0: In our next hour, William Conrad stars as U.S. Marshal Matt Dillon on Gunsmoke from 1956. But first, Lisa Wilf Dillon is our lyricist for Learning the Lyrics. Lisa will read popular song lyrics. I'll try to guess the name of the songs while you play along at home. Right, Lisa?
6: That is absolutely correct.
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0: Here's your forecast on Newstalk 1250 KBRF. Seeing some early rain, then mostly cloudy. 54 for tonight's low. Into Saturday, highs reaching 67, mostly cloudy skies. Increasing clouds Saturday night, down around 53. 67 on Sunday, 48 Sunday night, 65 partly sunny on Monday, mostly sunny, 66 on Tuesday. That is a look at your forecast on Newstalk 1250 KBRF. 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
3: Breaking news this hour at Town Hall. I'm Bob Agnew in Washington. President Trump says he's banning three media outlets from the White House.
4: President Trump says he is banning CNN, MS Now, and Politico from the White House due to what he called unfavorable coverage, and says more could follow. In a post on Truth Social, he said it was for constant reporting of fake news. It's the administration's latest test of First Amendment protections, and it could upend the traditional five-network TV pool that covers the president. The president has pursued legal action against a variety of media outlets, including the New York Times, the Wall Street Journal, and the BBC. The Associated Press is still involved in the case after he kicked their journalists out of smaller events at the White House in retaliation for not changing the Gulf of Mexico's name. Jennifer King, Washington.
3: It could be another reason for the ultra-rich to consider switching states. California voters about to decide whether billionaires should pay a 5% wealth tax. Two wealthy supporters are facing some very simple challenges.
5: Tom Steyer and NVIDIA CEO Jensen Huang both support California's proposed billionaire tax. Huang says he's perfectly fine paying it, potentially more than $7 billion. But critics ask, if they truly believe the tax is necessary, why wait for voters? Nothing prevents them from donating that money to California right now. The proposal may promise redistribution, but it could also drive wealth and innovation out of the state. Richard Boyd reporting.
3: A new report raising questions about coordination among federal judges handling President Trump's immigration crackdown in Minnesota.
6: The judges say they were responding to a surge in cases, sharing legal templates and consulting by email. Critics, however, argue that this amounted to coordinated resistance against the administration and its immigration agenda. The judges insist they were protecting their court's due process. This controversy highlights an escalating clash between the judiciary and the Trump administration. Ron Taylor reporting.
3: More on these stories at townhall.com.
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3: The Texas Department of Transportation has paused issuing permits for flock cameras and other automated license plate readers along state roads.
8: The decision, directed by Governor Greg Abbott, doesn't affect cameras already installed. The agency confirmed the pause on Thursday. The cameras scan vehicles to compile license plate data, raising privacy concerns. Abbott's late August order blocked state funding for these cameras, leading to hundreds being shut down. City councils and county commissions have also unplugged cameras due to privacy concerns and misuse by law enforcement. Keith Peters reporting.
3: Mississippi will assemble the state's largest law enforcement presence ever for a college football game this weekend. It's part of heightened security in place around the stadium and off campus, for that matter, for the much-anticipated game tonight against LSU and former Rebels coach Lane Kiffin. You'll find breaking news and analysis at townhall.com. Warren Buffett is stepping down as chairman of Berkshire Hathaway after leading the $1 trillion conglomerate for more than six decades.
9: Warren Buffett is taking on a new role as chairman emeritus of Berkshire Hathaway after serving as chairman since 1970. His son Howard will become the company's new chairman as part of a long-planned succession. The 96-year-old, known to many financial market followers as the Oracle of Omaha, will remain a director. Buffett says he's confident with CEO Greg Abel and his son Howard as they lead Berkshire Hathaway.
3: Buffett became famous for his methodical investing style. Buy good businesses when their prices are low and then be patient with your well-chosen picks. And he wrote that very policy for decades, beating the rest of the U.S. stock market before he retired as Berkshire's chairman on Friday, less than a year after giving up his role as CEO. More of these stories at Town Hall.
2: Portions of today's program may be pre-recorded.
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13: 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September is National Preparedness Month, and Fergus Falls Fire Chief and Emergency Manager Ryan Muckow is encouraging residents to be ready for disaster. Every September since 2004, the Federal Emergency Management Agency has used the month to push a simple message. Don't wait for a disaster to think about how you'd handle one. Muckow says that for our area, the timing lines up with a seasonal shift. Late summer and fall still bring severe thunderstorms and tornado risk, and we are only a few months from the ice, snow, and potentially dangerous cold. The best time to prepare for either is now. Here are some no-cost and minimal time-consuming steps you can take to be prepared. Store your typical non-perishable snacks and bottled water in one location in your kitchen or pantry. This allows you to quickly grab items in a moment's notice without needing to have a kit that often has items that become outdated. Take 5 minutes to determine where you will shelter during a severe or tornadic storm, or in the case of fire, where your meeting spot will be outside of your residence or workplace. Communicate. If traveling, hunting, fishing, walking, or hiking, let someone know where you are going. Stay informed. Have several ways to receive alerts. Trusted sources can include AM/FM radio, weather radio, TV, Smart 911 through Otter Tail County, commercial weather apps, and enhanced or government alerts on your phone. The Fergus Falls Police Department and Otter Tail County Sheriff's Office are celebrating Otter Tail County's 2026 DWI All-Stars. In a social media post on Friday morning, the Fergus Falls PD recognized Fergus Falls Police Officers Josh Deneau and Tony Onsted, Otter Tail County Sergeant Alan McCash, and Deputies Josh Putzke and Cole Brandner as DWI All-Stars. Otter County and the Fergus Falls Police Department participate in the Minnesota Towards Zero Deaths Enforcement Grant, supporting efforts to combat impaired driving and reduce traffic-related deaths. The department says these officers and deputies helped get impaired drivers off Otter Tail County roads and work to make our roads safer for everyone. Now that the Senate Agriculture Committee has passed a farm bill, the question is, will it get through the entire Senate before the current bill runs out? Minnesota Farm Bureau President Dan Glessing says while a farm bill can't help with markets, it does offer support.
14: It is there as a support mechanism for a domestic food supply, which is national security. Food security is national security. If we end up relying on a foreign country for our food supply, that's not a good place to be.
13: Minnesota farmers continue to push for E15 year-round fuel sales to not only benefit corn producers, but also drivers facing higher gas prices. Glessing is hopeful it passes.
14: I'm confident that we are at a place where we recognize the benefits of that year-round E15. It's a more cost-effective choice for the drivers out there that utilize gasoline. It's a win for farmers because of the domestic use for our products.
13: Glessing and his members also met with Minnesota's congressional delegation and says those talks went well. Minnesota Senator Amy Klobuchar is working with Republican senators on legislation aimed at reducing potentially catastrophic risks from advanced artificial intelligence. The proposal under negotiation would require developers of the most powerful AI models to assess and report serious risks and take steps to prevent potential harm. It could also give the federal government greater authority to test models and intervene if safety concerns aren't adequately addressed. The legislation is still being negotiated and has not yet been formally introduced. Minnesotans can begin voting absentee today for the November 3rd general election. Voters can cast an absentee ballot by mail or in person through November 2nd. To vote, you must be a U.S. citizen, at least 18 on election day, have lived in Minnesota for at least 20 days, and not be currently incarcerated for a felony conviction. Voters requesting a ballot by mail can apply online or download an application and return it to their county election office by email, mail, or fax. Minnesota added 1,500 jobs in August, while the state's unemployment rate edged up 0.1 percentage point to 4.4%. The Minnesota Department of Employment and Economic Development says the state has added more than 45,000 jobs over the past year, a growth rate of 1.5%. That's compared with 0.3% nationally. Deed officials say the report presents a mixed picture, with strong annual job growth, but a shrinking labor force and slower wage growth. For KBRFradio.com News, I'm Derek Sidian. Get more news at KBRFradio.com. 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
15: 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Tickets and camping info at wasota.org. Drivers from around the upper Midwest come to Fergus Falls for four big days. 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
19: This is Dairy Rewind, a look back at what happened this week in the dairy industry. Milky Monday.
20: Kara Murphy, Market Intelligence Manager at High Ground Dairy in Chicago. Kara, as we approach the end of 2025, the key word right now is affordability. Consumers are worried if they can afford to live and eat. Dairy farmers are wondering if they can afford to stay in business.
21: Yeah, well, on the consumer side right now, the big thing we've seen, and it's been really highlighted in the holiday spending this year, is we're seeing a divergence in consumer spending. Those in the top income levels that have assets in the stock market are doing well, and they're spending. We're seeing more luxury spending, but everyone else, things are getting a little rough. We're looking at a lot of value. We're looking at promotions and deals. People want the most bang for the buck they can find. Now, dairy provides a lot of that. So on the dairy side of things, I think we're going to be okay. We have a lot of value when it comes to protein, nutrients, fat, and all of our dairy products.
19: Tuesday
22: was when the clouds started really coming to fruition. It was easier to be able to grab information, put it into the cloud, and be able to do whatever you wanted with it. Back in the day, you basically had to store it on a local hard drive, and then most of the time, the data processing that it would take, these computers couldn't handle it. When the cloud opened up, whatever information I wanted, and look at it however I wanted to look at it. So the cloud was a big piece of why some of the systems that exist today. And so now that they're able to see on a computer or on a phone or on a tablet how they're performing, everything started moving in the right direction.
19: Wednesday.
23: The typical Australian system will be to graze and to feed grain-based supplement during milking twice a day. So we are 2x milking almost invariably, and it'll be grazing and anything from 2 to 3 kilos per day through to about 12 kilos per day fed in two whacks, one in the morning milking and one in the afternoon milking.
24: Tell us a little bit about size of dairies in Australia.
23: Average herd size about 330, still dominated by the family-owned farm, but we have plenty of farms above 1,000 cows these days.
19: Thursday.
25: When you look at post-wean calves in a group house setting, there's some standard diseases that we tend to run into, and respiratory disease and calf foot diarrhea are the two biggies. And if a calf has pneumonia, there's essentially one of two precipitating factors. It's either going to be an environmental cause of pneumonia, which is typically from poor air quality in the environment. And that can be poor ventilation and the air has high levels of ammonia, which are irritating and can predispose the lungs to infection. Or there's high levels of dust or of bacteria or other viruses in the air, and that all puts stress on the respiratory tract and can predispose them to pneumonia. So those are environmental causes. And we'll kind of set those off to the side and assume that calves in this commingled sense are in an area with good air quality and do not have environmental risk factors. And then that brings in the second cause of pneumonia, which is contagious pneumonia. And that's what I think we tend to see the most of in these calves that are in group house settings. And contagious pneumonia makes the most sense because here you have this population of calves that were often individually raised in the pre-wean phase, and they had solid dividers and they kind of kept to themselves and they didn't share their bugs. And all of a sudden the dividers get pulled and the calves get moved and they get put in groups of 5, 10, 20, whatever. And all of a sudden, next thing you know, they got nose-to-nose contact and they're sharing the water and the drinker and they're just spreading all of their bugs about with each other. And that's where we tend to see these contagious diseases proliferate.
19: Friday.
20: Well, welcome to today's Feed Forum, and we're going to talk about managing fresh cows with a focus on ketosis. This was presented by staff from the University of Minnesota Veterinary College. We know ketosis is always a challenge. There are two types of ketosis. One is subclinical, means that we measure the beta-hydroxybutyric acid, known as BHBA,
0: and it's subclinical between 1.2 and 1.9 millimoles per liter of blood. Clinical, this is the cow that has clinical ketosis, that number goes over 3 millimoles per liter. We know that the animal that develops ketosis impacts milk yield, dry matter intake, fertility, and it increases culling as well. So our take-home messages are, number one, early detection is key in the treatment protocol, depending on the type of ketosis you see in the first week versus the second or third week. And all cows will not need treatment, especially with the IVs. Well, that completes the program for today in ketosis. Thanks. Have a great day.
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2: Soil testing is ultra critical if you want to maximize profitability on your farm. Most importantly, our advice is to never use a composite test, which is just one soil test per field. If all you get is an average, you will definitely over-fertilize part of the field and under-fertilize the rest. Composite tests do not allow you to find the problems in fields, so it's hard to know how best to invest your dollars. Theoretically, zones make the most sense for a soil sampling method. If you combine areas that have similar soil types, topographies, and yields, odds are pretty good the soil test results will be consistent. However, setting up grids is much easier to do, so that's the way that most farmers go, including us on our own farm. The way we manage through the potential differences we may find within grids is to make the grids smaller. Quite frankly, we believe that's the way to go with zones too. Currently, if you're running with larger grids or zones, I suggest proving whether or not your results are accurate. You can do that by splitting a few of the grids or zones and sampling using your current method versus using a 5-acre size or less. That's how we determined very quickly on our farm that big zones and big grids were no good for us. It would be no big deal if fertilizer was cheap and you were raising a crop that was only worth a few dollars an acre. However, when fertilizer could cost you $200 or more and your crop could be worth $1,000 an acre, the more data you have, the smarter decisions you can make. We'll talk more about soil testing as the Ag PhD radio update continues.
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2: When you pull soil tests, be sure to use a GPS point in each of your grids or zones. I don't care how big or small your grid is in relation to this key point. You need a GPS spot in every grid or zone for two reasons: repeatability and yield. The repeatability factor is important because it's nice to track how you're doing over time in terms of soil pH and fertility. The yield component is something that we encourage you to start using immediately. Simply compare yield at each GPS point to your soil test levels. Match up all your soil tests to yield to create graphs that will give you guidance on how to fertilize. We use the Verify software to do this automatically for us, and it's usually quite eye-opening for anyone comparing soil test to yield for the first time. Recently, we had a farmer realize that adding phosphorus wasn't making him money, but when he boosted his zinc levels, his yields went up. The same thing occurred when he bumped his copper levels. You can talk to fertilizer dealers or other fertility experts all you want, but when you have your own data proving that more or less of any individual plant nutrient pays, that's how you drive return on investment higher. The more soil test points you have, the more yield to soil test comparisons you can make. Whether you're looking at phosphorus or potassium, zinc or copper or anything else, that data is invaluable. I'm Darren Hefty.
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10: 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Being local means being accountable at

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4: Minnesota News Network, I'm Tasha Radel. Minnesota and nearly two dozen other states have won a ruling to protect SNAP food benefits and avoid penalties from the Trump administration. Minnesota Attorney General Keith Ellison says no one should be surprised, but everyone should be outraged that the Trump administration tried once again to break the law to cut off food assistance. Farmers were in Washington, D.C. this week to meet with Minnesota's congressional delegation and talk about the new farm bill. Farm Bureau President Dan Glessing.
5: We have tried to make our livelihoods better and really emphasizing the importance of whether it's getting a farm bill done or improved trade deals and trade negotiations and improving the input price situation that farmers and ranchers are facing.
4: A Deer River man is accused of stabbing a stranger with a broken beer bottle at a downtown Duluth nightclub in what prosecutors say may have been a bias-motivated attack. This is MNN.
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12: For MNN Sports, I'm Kevin Falmas. Boy, the Twins sure have a good one in this kid.
13: And this ball clobbered. If it's fair, it's gone. Into the right field corner. It hits the pole. Home run, Walker Jenkins. And his sixth consecutive hit is his third home run, and it's 3-0 Twins.
12: Twins radio with a call last night of the finishing touches on a 3-0 victory over the Angels. Connor Prelip gave up just two hits in seven innings of work. As for the Lynx, they fell to the Liberty last night.
14: They just out-executed, like their offense. You know, they got... You know, their movement, some of our schemes, I don't think we played very well. Gave up easy baskets. I mean, as we're saying, this is the time of year that anytime you get an easy basket, that's like gold. They were finding easy baskets.
12: That's Lynx head coach Cheryl Reeve. The Lynx have dropped three straight. Gopher football hosts Akron this morning at 11. Linebacker Maverick Baranowski is ready to go.
15: It's just everybody doing their job. Everybody's got a gap. Everybody's got a responsibility. Every single play on the field, so... When 1/11th of that is not there, they're going to expose it when you have a really good offense and a good running back, and that's what they did.
12: It's an 11 a.m. kickoff at Huntington Bank Stadium. Meanwhile, across the river, the Wild have a preseason game tonight. Their training camp rolls forward. Jared Spurgeon's having a good time.
16: There's just that want to go all the way. Like I said, you get that feeling, and even just from the first round to the second round, just the difference in the games and everything like that, and just the atmosphere around the team, the city. It is a new bar, and we all have that expectation in here.
12: The captain of the Minnesota Wild is Jared Spurgeon. The Wild are in day three of training camp, and like I said, first preseason game is tonight against Chicago at Grand Casino Arena. Puck drops at 7 o'clock. And speaking of Chicago, the Vikings are in Chicago tomorrow at noon. Both teams are undefeated. It is a NFC North division collision. Kevin Faulness, MNN Sports.
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27: 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September is National Preparedness Month, and Fergus Falls Fire Chief and Emergency Manager Ryan Muckow is encouraging residents to be ready for disaster. Every September since 2004, the Federal Emergency Management Agency has used the month to push a simple message. Don't wait for a disaster to think about how you'd handle one. Muckow says that for our area, the timing lines up with a seasonal shift. Late summer and fall still bring severe thunderstorms and tornado risk, and we are only a few months from the ice, snow, and potentially dangerous cold. The best time to prepare for either is now. Here are some no-cost and minimal time-consuming steps you can take to be prepared. Store your typical non-perishable snacks and bottled water in one location in your kitchen or pantry. This allows you to quickly grab items in a moment's notice without needing to have a kit that often has items that become outdated. Take 5 minutes to determine where you will shelter during a severe or tornadic storm, or in the case of fire, where your meeting spot will be outside of your residence or workplace. Communicate. If traveling, hunting, fishing, walking, or hiking, let someone know where you are going. Stay informed. Have several ways to receive alerts. Trusted sources can include AM/FM radio, weather radio, TV, Smart 911 through Ottertail County, commercial weather apps, and enhanced or government alerts on your phone. The Fergus Falls Police Department and Ottertail County Sheriff's Office are celebrating Ottertail County's 2026 DWI All-Stars. In a social media post on Friday morning, the Fergus Falls PD recognized Fergus Falls Police Officers Josh Deneau and Tony Onsted, Ottertail County Sergeant Alan McCash, and Deputies Josh Putzke and Cole Brandner as DWI All-Stars. Ottertail County and the Fergus Falls Police Department participate in the Minnesota Towards Zero Deaths Enforcement Grant, supporting efforts to combat impaired driving and reduce traffic-related deaths. The department says these officers and deputies helped get impaired drivers off Ottertail County roads and work to make our roads safer for everyone. Now that the Senate Agriculture Committee has passed a farm bill, the question is, will it get through the entire Senate before the current bill runs out? Minnesota Farm Bureau President Dan Glessing says while a farm bill can't help with markets, it does offer support.
5: It is there as a support mechanism for a domestic food supply, which is national security. Food security is national security. If we end up relying on a foreign country for our food supply, that's not a good place to be.
27: Minnesota farmers continue to push for E15 year-round fuel sales to not only benefit corn producers, but also drivers facing higher gas prices. Glessing is hopeful it passes.
5: I'm confident that we are at a place where we recognize the benefits of that year-round E15. It's a more cost-effective choice for the drivers out there that utilize gasoline. It's a win for farmers because of the domestic use for our products.
27: Glessing and his members also met with Minnesota's congressional delegation and says those talks went well. Minnesota Senator Amy Klobuchar is working with Republican senators on legislation aimed at reducing potentially catastrophic risks from advanced artificial intelligence. The proposal under negotiation would require developers of the most powerful AI models to assess and report serious risks and take steps to prevent potential harm. It could also give the federal government greater authority to test models and intervene if safety concerns aren't adequately addressed. The legislation is still being negotiated and has not yet been formally introduced. Minnesotans can begin voting absentee today for the November 3rd general election. Voters can cast an absentee ballot by mail or in person through November 2nd. To vote, you must be a U.S. citizen, at least 18 on election day, have lived in Minnesota for at least 20 days, and not be currently incarcerated for a felony conviction. Voters requesting a ballot by mail can apply online or download an application and return it to their county election office by email, mail, or fax. Minnesota added 1,500 jobs in August, while the state's unemployment rate edged up 0.1 percentage point to 4.4%. The Minnesota Department of Employment and Economic Development says the state has added more than 45,000 jobs over the past year, a growth rate of 1.5%. That's compared with 0.3% nationally. Deed officials say the report presents a mixed picture, with strong annual job growth, but a shrinking labor force and slower wage growth. For KBRFradio.com News, I'm Derek Sidian. Get more news at KBRFradio.com. 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
12: For M&N Sports, I'm Kevin Falmas. Boy, the Twins sure have a good one in this kid.
13: And this ball clobbered. If it's fair, it's gone. Into the right field corner. It hits the pole. Home run, Walker Jenkins. And his sixth consecutive hit is his third home run, and it's 3-0 Twins.
12: Twins radio the call last night in a 3-0 win over the Angels. Connor Prelip gave up just two hits in seven innings. As for the Lynx, they fell to the Liberty last night at Target Center.
14: They just out-executed, like their offense. You know, they got, you know, their movement, you know, some of our schemes, I don't think we played very well, gave up easy baskets. I mean, as we're saying, this is the time of year that anytime you get an easy basket, that's like gold. They were finding easy baskets.
12: That's Cheryl Reeve. Lynx have dropped three straight. Gopher football hosts Akron this morning at 11, and the Wild face the Blackhawks tonight at 7, preseason game number 1. Kevin Falmas, M&N Sports.
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6: Grain markets found some support to start the week, while higher crude oil prices are also helping soybean oil and canola. AgMarket.net Kenan Layden says December corn continued to find support even after Friday's USDA report.
7: Yeah, it was good to see new crop December corn hold at that 526 level again. It's been trying to hold there for quite a while, even through the report last Friday. And so good to see some maybe strong support level developing there along that line. Beans there getting off their lows in the 1290 level, and that's good to see. Crude's been a major driver here this morning and over the weekend. There was some increased attacks on the Saudi Arabia pipeline by the Houthis, and that's kind of disrupting oil flow. There was some breakdown of some potential talks for the Strait of Hormuz.
6: There was no confirmation from Russia or Ukraine, but President Trump says both countries have agreed to stop attacking their energy infrastructure. Brian Hoops of Midwest Marketing Solutions says that's a factor in today's wheat trade.
8: Well, that has pulled crude oil prices off of its highs, and I think the wheat market is also kind of anticipating that maybe we're going to see an end between Russia and Ukraine sometime here soon if they're making progress in this front. But there's, the problem still remains for wheat values is that we just are not exporting a lot of the wheat. The pace we're on so far is confirmed by our export inspections numbers this morning. It's the second slowest in the last 15 years, and I don't know that we're going to see this improve anytime soon. We may not get a lot of this export business. I think we've built a lot of premium into prices, anticipating wheat is going to see a resurgence in exports because of the conflict between Ukraine and Russia. And so far, that has not been the case whatsoever, that there is no evidence we're going to see any export business because of it.
6: There has been some premium put into the market due to hot and dry weather in the plains. But Hoop says rain is in the forecast next week, which should be positive for wheat seeding. Ag Bull Trading President Tommy Grassoffi was on stage during Tuesday's Red River Farm Network a Market Outlook panel. Grassoffi said the 2027 crop would be the farmers' most expensive they've ever put in.
9: So the more we go up, the more your risk management needs to be dialed in. Because if we do an explosive up, which will really make you bullish, and then we go down, you could be in a financial pickle like you've never seen 1 year from now. If not this year, next year, because the stage is kind of set to maybe have a market for a few years. But bull markets in grains only last a short amount. Over the history of time, if you look at a chart of corn, you'll see three or four blips, and they could be for whatever reason. And you look at wheat, there's four blips. You look at soybeans, we have certain blips and all the way back down to the 70s. But think of those dark years, and we're actually in one of those dark years, not in price of the price you're getting for the grain, but the price of your inputs are so scary.
6: Following a bull market in 2008, grain markets crashed. In the Red River Farm Network Market Outlook panel at Big Iron, Van On and Company's Jim Emter encouraged growers to understand the importance of managing risk.
10: I want you to think about what is my plan over the next 6 to 8 months to make sure if something like that ever happens again, I was better prepared, better positioned, and knowledgeable.
6: The USDA releases its latest cattle on feed report on Friday at 2 p.m. Central Time. The report will update the number of cattle in feedlots with capacity of 1,000 head or more. And that was your week in market on the Red River Farm Network. 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
15: 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We have seen record diesel fuel prices throughout this week. Prices continuing to climb, now averaging $6.45 per gallon. With a party line 12-11 vote, the Senate Agriculture Committee passed the Farm Bill this past week. Year-round E15 and mandatory country of origin labeling all in this bill. Affixed to California's Prop 12 is not. Ranking member Amy Klobuchar emphasized the importance of passing this bill before the end of the year.
16: The headwinds of the tariffs, the headwinds of the closing of the Straits of Hormuz, the cost of fertilizer, have all hit them very hard. And that makes it even more imperative that we get this farm bill done.
15: Senate Democrats held out their support for the bill, seeking a two-year delay to address the cost-shifting rules under the Supplemental Nutrition Assistance Program.
16: Of course, we share this goal of reducing error rates, but we recognize the reality that states across the country need time and equal resources to bring them down.
15: There is a one-year delay to that SNAP provision. Senate Majority Leader John Thune vocalized his frustration with the Democratic opposition to that compromise.
17: I don't understand, Mr. Chairman, the resistance of my colleagues on the other side of the aisle or their insistence on block voting against this bill. This is principally about production agriculture. And yes, there's a nutrition title, and it's important, and there are people out there who need it. And that's the whole purpose of these reforms, is to ensure that it's going to the people who really need it and that there aren't states out there that are gaming this program.
15: North Dakota Senator John Hoeven urged his colleagues to bring issues like SNAP and a fix to Prop 12 to the floor, but move forward at the committee level and pass the bill.
18: It's past time. We got to get to the floor and get this done for our farmers and our ranchers. Our farmers are facing very low commodity prices, high input costs. They need our help. They need this farm bill.
15: For the first time in more than 20 years, USDA has expanded commodity program base acres. With the new 30 million acre allocation, farmers will have an additional acres that they can use to impact both ARC and PLC payments. That change could be a boost to farm income. With the trade war with the United States intensifying, Canadian Prime Minister Mark Carney wants a closer relationship with the European Union. Carney has spoken with top European leaders about becoming an associate member of the EU or finding other ways to develop an alliance. In response, Finnish President Alexander Stubb said Canada could be the 28th state of the European Union rather than the 51st state of the United States. While in Ireland, President Donald Trump said he asked Ukrainian President Zelensky to stop targeting Russian oil refineries.
19: Let him go after targets, but not diesel fuel, because he's causing a shortage of diesel fuel. This isn't done by the Middle East. This is done by what's happening with Russia and Ukraine. So we spoke to Mr. Zelensky about it. There are plenty of other targets. Don't hit diesel fuel, because that's hurting the world. We don't want him to hit diesel fuel.
15: That fell on deaf ears by both the Russians and Ukrainians. CHS plans to build a soybean processing plant near Evansville, Wisconsin. The $700 million facility would have the capacity to process 80 million bushels of soybeans per year. The new facility will complement CHS's other oilseed processing facilities, including their soybean facilities in Fairmont and Mankato, and their canola facility in Hallock. Thanks for one and all joining us at the Big Iron Farm Show this past week. You can find all our forums on the Red River Farm Network YouTube channel. 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
21: This is the week in weather recap on the Red River Farm Network. It was another active week of weather across the Red River Farm Network coverage area, with a mix of warm conditions, wind, and rainfall creating some interruptions as harvest continues. Rain became the bigger story late in the week, particularly across Minnesota. Heavy rainfall developed across southern Minnesota Friday, while portions of southeast North Dakota and west central Minnesota also picked up rain. Farther north through the Red River Valley, rainfall was lighter and more scattered. Harvest is moving ahead around Lakota, North Dakota, but dry weather has taken a toll on yields. Area farmer Mark Huso says canola harvest is nearing the finish line, with soybeans and edible beans next. Huso says drought and heat hurt crops across his area.
22: Canola is average to below average. There were a few bright spots, but in consideration of all the fields, yeah, I would say average to below average. You know, the cereals, kind of the same boat, you know, too hot, too dry, too long. Where there was moisture, yields were fair. Yields were pretty good. But the bulk of our area certainly seemed to be yields right at APH or below, honestly. But, you know, I have some soybean fields I think will be pretty fair. Edible beans are going to be certainly below average, just didn't handle the drought at all. But for the most part, I would say we're hanging in there.
21: Hallock area farmer Hugh Hunt says parts of northern Kitson County received 4 to 6 inches of rain. Despite the amount, farmers were able to get back into canola fairly quickly.
23: So that delayed harvest for a bit. Most of the wheat was off. We were working on canola about halfway through canola, but it was surprising. Our ground was really dry, and a lot ran off, but the rest soaked in pretty well, and 3 days later we were back out there combining canola, and guys are going at it pretty hard this past week.
21: For Pioneer's Jonathan All, North Dakota's Cass County is the driest he's ever seen over his long career. All believes most farmers just want to put this crop to bed.
24: Guys have started to combine some soybeans, some corn, and I think the attitude in the country is a lot of growers just want to get harvest done, and it looks like it'll be a fairly quick harvest with yields, and then the forecast out looks good, and they're ready to start 2027.
21: A very strong El Nino is developing and could have major impact on weather this fall and winter. The U.S. Climate Prediction Center said there was more than a 90% chance of a very strong El Nino during the fall and winter. Forecasters say there is a 75% chance it could become the strongest El Nino event measured since 1950. El Nino happens when warmer water builds up in the central and eastern Pacific Ocean. It can shift weather patterns around the world. For U.S. agriculture, forecasters say it could bring more rain to the central and southern plains this fall and winter. Dry weather cut wheat yields around Scranton, North Dakota, but corn and sunflower prospects are looking better. Scranton area farmer Bruce Freitag says wheat harvest finished with below average yields and some quality concerns. Freitag says despite the heat and dry weather, corn held up better than he expected.
25: Corn doesn't look too bad. I mean, it's going to be, you know, maybe a little below average, but actually it came through good. The heat and dryness better than I thought it would. Sunflowers actually look real good.
21: Overall, quieter stretch of weather should give farmers a better chance to get back into the field, with temperatures staying near seasonal levels into next week. That was your week in weather recap on the Red River Farm Network.
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0: Breaking news this hour at Town Hall. I'm Bob Agnew in Washington. President Trump says states will soon be freeing up money for their budgets with a new plan that cuts the cost on prescription drugs in Medicaid.
1: Today we're launching the program that will provide the most favored nation discounts to state Medicaid programs, covering nearly 70 million Americans. What we're doing is we're providing those tremendous discounts in prices to the states directly.
0: The administration claims Medicaid will save billions on prescription drug costs as a result of the plan. It's been called Medicaid Generous. Experts say the savings remain unclear since the content of the deal has not yet been made public. Big tech talks a lot about diversity, but its political giving tells a little different story.
2: A recent analysis of campaign donations found that roughly 90% of contributions from major technology companies and their employees went to Democrats. The reported figures include 99% from Netflix and Airbnb, 96% from Google and Meta, and 94% from Apple. That's despite Democrats backing antitrust actions, new regulations, and higher taxes targeting the industry. Former Trump advisor Steve Moore points out that the president is pushing American tech dominance, but Silicon Valley continues funding the politicians working against it. Bernie Bennett reporting.
0: A bipartisan employee ownership bill, one backed by Kansas Republican Senator Roger Marshall, has cleared the House and is now headed to President Trump's desk.
3: The Retire Through Ownership Act aims to make it easier to create and operate employee stock ownership plans, or ESOPs. Supporters say the measure provides long-awaited legal clarity and could help strengthen wages, job stability, and retirement security for working families. The bill also gives ESOP fiduciaries clearer guidance when valuing closely held company stock, reducing uncertainty and potential liability under federal law. Richard Boyd reporting.
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0: Stocks finished the day mixed on Friday as Treasury yields rose and oil prices saw big swings.
5: Wall Street closed out an up-and-down week with a mixed finish. The S&P 500 rose 0.2% Friday. The Dow fell 95 points. That's about 0.2%. The Nasdaq Composite added 0.4%. Most stocks fell on Wall Street. Pressure picked up on the stock market as the yield on the 10-year Treasury climbed back above 5%. The 10-year yield is one of the most important benchmarks in finance. It helps set rates on all kinds of loans, including home mortgages. Early this week, the yield topped 5% for the first time since 2023. Brent crude briefly dropped below $102 a barrel before pulling back above $103.
0: That is Damian Troisi. President Trump said Friday he was banning CNN, MS Now, and Political, all from the White House due to what he called unfavorable coverage. He threatened more such media prohibitions may be coming. Breaking news at townhall.com. The president says the U.S., Denmark, and Greenland have made a deal over security.
6: President Trump says he has reached an understanding with Denmark that addresses U.S. security concerns over Greenland, saying the U.S. will be very protective of what he calls this large and highly strategic parcel of land. Denmark's prime minister confirmed a deal will be signed by three governments next week during the U.N. General Assembly.
0: That is Julie Walker reporting. Former U.S. Senator John Kyle, who represented Arizona in both chambers of Congress over nearly three decades, has passed away at age 84.
7: Kyle had dementia. Kyle remained a reliable Republican vote throughout his career, spanning a drastic transformation of his party from Ronald Reagan's presidency to President Donald Trump's first term. He shaped landmark water policy and guided the confirmation of Trump-nominated U.S. Supreme Court Justice Brett Kavanaugh, both as a lobbyist and a senator. John Scott reporting.
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11: For KBRFradio.com News, I'm News Director Derek Sidian. September is National Preparedness Month, and Fergus Falls Fire Chief and Emergency Manager Ryan Muckow is encouraging residents to be ready for disaster. Every September since 2004, the Federal Emergency Management Agency has used the month to push a simple message. Don't wait for a disaster to think about how you'd handle one. Muckow says that for our area, the timing lines up with a seasonal shift. Late summer and fall still bring severe thunderstorms and tornado risk, and we are only a few months from the ice, snow, and potentially dangerous cold. The best time to prepare for either is now. Here are some no-cost and minimal time-consuming steps you can take to be prepared. Store your typical non-perishable snacks and bottled water in one location in your kitchen or pantry. This allows you to quickly grab items in a moment's notice without needing to have a kit that often has items that become outdated. Take 5 minutes to determine where you will shelter during a severe or tornadic storm, or in the case of fire, where your meeting spot will be outside of your residence or workplace. Communicate. If traveling, hunting, fishing, walking, or hiking, let someone know where you are going. Stay informed. Have several ways to receive alerts. Trusted sources can include AM/FM radio, weather radio, TV, Smart 911 through Otter Tail County, commercial weather apps, and enhanced or government alerts on your phone. The Fergus Falls Police Department and Otter Tail County Sheriff's Office are celebrating Otter Tail County's 2026 DWI All-Stars. In a social media post on Friday morning, the Fergus Falls PD recognized Fergus Falls Police Officers Josh Deneau and Tony Onsted, Otter Tail County Sergeant Alan McCash, and Deputies Josh Putzke and Cole Brandner as DWI All-Stars. Otter Tail County and the Fergus Falls Police Department participate in the Minnesota Toward Zero Deaths Enforcement Grant, supporting efforts to combat impaired driving and reduce traffic-related deaths. The department says these officers and deputies helped get impaired drivers off Otter Tail County roads and work to make our roads safer for everyone. Now that the Senate Agriculture Committee has passed a farm bill, the question is, will it get through the entire Senate before the current bill runs out? Minnesota Farm Bureau President Dan Glessing says while a farm bill can't help with markets, it does offer support.
12: It is there as a support mechanism for a domestic food supply, which is national security. Food security is national security. If we end up relying on a foreign country for our food supply, that's not a good place to be.
11: Minnesota farmers continue to push for E15 year-round fuel sales to not only benefit corn producers, but also drivers facing higher gas prices. Glessing is hopeful it passes.
12: I'm confident that we are at a place where we recognize the benefits of that year-round E15. It's a more cost-effective choice for the drivers out there that utilize gasoline. It's a win for farmers because of the domestic use for our products.
11: Glessing and his members also met with Minnesota's congressional delegation and says those talks went well. Minnesota Senator Amy Klobuchar is working with Republican senators on legislation aimed at reducing potentially catastrophic risks from advanced artificial intelligence. The proposal under negotiation would require developers of the most powerful AI models to assess and report serious risks and take steps to prevent potential harm. It could also give the federal government greater authority to test models and intervene if safety concerns aren't adequately addressed. The legislation is still being negotiated and has not yet been formally introduced. Minnesotans can begin voting absentee today for the November 3rd general election. Voters can cast an absentee ballot by mail or in person through November 2nd. To vote, you must be a U.S. citizen, at least 18 on Election Day, have lived in Minnesota for at least 20 days, and not be currently incarcerated for a felony conviction. Voters requesting a ballot by mail can apply online or download an application and return it to their county election office by email, mail, or fax. Minnesota added 1,500 jobs in August, while the state's unemployment rate edged up 0.1 percentage point to 4.4%. The Minnesota Department of Employment and Economic Development says the state has added more than 45,000 jobs over the past year, a growth rate of 1.5%. That's compared with 0.3% nationally. DEET officials say the report presents a mixed picture, with strong annual job growth, but a shrinking labor force and slower wage growth. For KBRFradio.com News, I'm Derek Sidian. Get more news at KBRFradio.com. 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
18: Here is your weekend weather forecast on News Talk 1250 KBRF for Saturday, up around 67 for our high under mostly cloudy skies. We'll see the winds out of the east, northeast at about 10 miles an hour. Saturday night, increasing clouds, 53 for our low, 67 mostly cloudy for Sunday, mostly cloudy 48 Sunday night, 65 partly sunny on Monday, mostly sunny 66 on Tuesday. At your forecast on News Talk 1250.
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20: Welcome to Minnesota Matters. I'm Tasha Radel. Joining me this week are MNN's John Anderson, Sean Maloney, and Mark Dorenkamp. Your go-to crew for what's making news, noise, and headlines across the North Star State. 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Here's what we're diving into this week. First year adult use cannabis sales are strong. Economic challenges facing rural Minnesota. Hunters are being asked to log wildlife observations, but first. Access to emergency medical care is becoming a growing concern in rural Minnesota, where some ambulance services are struggling with staffing shortages and rising costs. MNN's John Anderson spoke with Senator Rob Kupek of Moorhead after Kupek toured the EMS station in Barnesville. Anderson began by asking Kupek about the biggest challenges facing rural health care right now.
1: There's a couple of concerns with rural ambulances. One is finding people to staff and run a rural ambulance. And the Barnesville one is really good on staffing. One's in Senator Hochschild's district. That's a huge problem. The overall problem for a lot of these EMS is reimbursement. They do not get enough money that comes back from the federal government in particular, if they have a large Medicaid population, to even cover the runs that they are going out on.
21: How do we kind of correct that problem, especially when it's a federal issue?
1: Right. Well, and there are some things at the state level, too, where I don't want to take us completely off the hook. But certainly, you know, if and I know Senator Smith has had legislation about this to reimburse those Medicaid rates for ambulances. And even if they just did it for rural EMS, that would be a big start because those are the ones that are hurting the most if they could do that. You know, the second thing is in the state level, we have – you know, fire and police are considered essential services, and they get money from the state because of that. Yeah. Ambulance service is not considered essential service. And so, you know, the past couple of years, Senator Hochschild and myself and some other people have been able to direct some money. It is just a pittance for what they need to make them whole. And we need to do a lot better because no matter where you live, you should have access to some kind of emergency care if you get into a situation.
21: Yeah, I'm just curious, why is it not considered essential when it comes to ambulance service?
1: That's a really great question, and I don't have the answer why it is not. You know, so we have a task force that is working on that, and we have a new department of EMS, and so the idea is to bring that in, and eventually, here the next couple of years, we'll make it that way. My hunch is some of it is funding, and I also think probably in the past we were making them whole with the revenue that they were pulling in from insurance and from Medicaid when they would go out on a run, and they didn't need our help as essential service, but now they do.
21: Now they do. I wanted to ask you about that because you and Senator Hochschild were a big part of this $30 million emergency aid package for rural EMS and other services. Tell me a little bit more about the Office of Emergency Medical Services and how that's helping statewide.
1: Yeah, and, you know, we have, there's been no update basically since the 1980s when they basically put out these ambulance districts and then that's it. They just let it go and there was a committee that ran it and that committee had some problems with it the last few years. So we dissolved that committee and we basically made a new department with a person in charge. We brought in somebody well respected in the industry from Pennsylvania who's done a similar thing there. And they will then kind of oversee that and look at areas that are underserved, maybe some that are overserved, and kind of if boundaries maybe need to be redrawn or things just need to be, you know, dispersed a little bit differently, there'll be a central point person working on that rather than a committee that had really not done a great job.
21: Okay, so now we feel like we've got better oversight for these services.
1: Yes, absolutely. I think going forward, we're going to be in a lot better place. And it's also elevated it up, you know, into like, it's not quite a cabinet level position, but it's much closer, you know, to the top, to the governor, so that they have the ear of the administration, too, on a lot of these things.
21: Sure. So you got $30 million passed. How far can that go? And I'm assuming when you get back for the legislative session, this is still going to be top of mind to see what else you can do for rural health care?
1: Yeah, $30 million doesn't go that far. So, for instance, So this is how it, you know, broke down here. Barnesville got, I believe, about $31,000 of that money. They are constantly coming up about $300,000 short a year. So that money is then falling back on the property taxpayers of the city of Barnesville to run this ambulance service. And you got to remember, it's not just the city of Barnesville that they service. They go out into rural areas. Some of the townships give them some money. Right. The county chips in a little bit, but they're still coming up short. And they cover the interstate. I-94 goes through there a lot. They have a lot of calls of, you know, people just traveling through, too.
21: What else is on your mind when it comes to the next legislative session, when it comes to, you know, I mean, if we lose ambulance service and rural health care, I don't know how you get to a hospital if you're injured or if you're really sick.
1: You don't. And there's all kinds of other implications, too, that you don't think about. Barnesville has a nursing home. If there is no ambulance service there, you know, the pattern is ambulance service goes. Who's there to help people in a nursing home? The nursing home then closes down. Do older people then move out of Barnesville because they're like, I need, you know, to be guaranteed that something happens to me, that somebody's there to come take care of me. And so you see populations begin to spiral down. So there are lots of other things interconnected in these rural communities just with their ambulance service, never mind getting into hospitals in rural areas.
21: Right. And then that can put a pinch on anyone who's living here in the metro who thinks, wow, this is a rural problem. That can really put a pinch on our healthcare systems even here. This is a Minnesota problem, right?
1: It is. And how many people that live in the 7-county metro travel out to someplace in greater Minnesota to go to their cabin, to go enjoy a state park somewhere? And if they have a problem there, they pick up their phone and dial 911. They think somebody's going to come. What if there is nobody there? So everybody who travels out, or you drive

0: Minnesota Lottery. I'm in. Must be 18 or older to play.
1: Down by one with only 10 seconds to go. 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
4: Welcome back to Minnesota Matters. I'm Tasha Radel. A Minnesota state lawmaker suggests there are a lot of economic challenges facing rural Minnesotans. Keith Allen of Kenyon represents House District 19A in the Minnesota legislature. Allen joined MNN's Mark Dorenkamp at the Rooted and Rising Rural Forum in Owatonna this week to tell us about those issues.
5: Keith, Compeer Financial hosting a rural issues forum in Owatonna this week, and a number of issues that came up, but a couple that I heard repeatedly, a lack of housing, a lack of childcare, health care as well. What are you seeing across your district and across the state in these rural communities?
6: It's a lot of the same issues. Everywhere I travel, housing is number one on the list of one of those things that's impacting everybody. We've seen a sharp increase in property taxes throughout the entire state. A lot of that gets pointed back to the 2023-2024 session, where there was a lot of modifications made, a lot of money spent, and unfortunately, Greater Minnesota has been left on the hook with trying to find ways to be able to pay for that. As we take a look at hospital mergers, consolidations, we're seeing clinics getting shut down. A lot of things are happening in that particular sphere that have people rightfully concerned and trying to figure out what is going to be there available for healthcare as we work forward. So it's a lot of stuff along those lines. It's what I hear every day.
5: I spoke to Julie Tesh a little bit ago, and she said that, in her opinion, there's a growing interest in people that want to move to rural communities, but because of the issues that you just mentioned, it's a major hurdle to overcome. I mean, how do we start to address some of those hurdles?
6: I think the biggest hurdle we have to overcome is the housing situation. I know legislatively in the 25-26 session, there were some thoughts and ideas that came forward, but I'm a kind of individual that likes local control, and I heard loud and clear from a lot of my communities, don't take away zoning from us. So one of the things that I've been mulling around, and one of the programs I've been working on, for us as legislators, we're part-time, this is a part-time gig, but it seems like if you're going to do it right, it almost turns into a full-time job. So one of the things I've been working on is taking up an idea where we remove all taxes on materials that go into building single-family homes, and that way we can do some incentivizing on the state side without having to make any modifications on zoning, and hopefully help incentivize that from the state side to be able to get more homes built in these communities. Another one is looking at how do we help aging populations consider moving out of their homes right now, where it's going up in value. Property taxes are getting more expensive. So what are some of those things we can do on the state side that will help with helping those individuals look at moving out of those homes to free up that housing base that we have sitting out there? We know that we're on the cusp of getting access to, and we can get community members moving back. Because as a kid that was raised in a rural community, my wife was raised in a rural community, once you're here, you see the value in what the schools have to offer, what the community has to offer. And now with internet being so easily accessible, it makes those kind of places even more valuable to for starting families to move there. So it's what can we do on the state side to help on that, and that's what I've been focusing on in my interim or off session time.
5: A broad and complex topic though, labor, when we narrow that down to agriculture, and whether it's especially livestock, but certainly on the crop side too, farmers who are looking for access to a labor force. What's the current landscape like, in your opinion, Keith? And what are some steps that are being taken to help?
6: A lot of there's only so much we can do on the state side as far as helping with that. A lot of it comes down to the federal side of it. The ability to be able to work with the H-1N visas, I think that is critical. I'm seeing more of those being issued in my particular area around the crop farming side of it, around the dairy, the hog component of it, and even within the canning and the vegetable crop side. So that's kind of up to our federal partners on that side of it. What I've seen more interest with

0: been more interesting is the autonomy coming in, or automation that's coming in, whether it's robotic milkers. I know when I was crop farming, I was considering an autonomous small size scale tractor to be able to work alongside me while I'm doing particular functions within the field. Those are things are starting to build in. On the state side, what are we doing in terms of education is what I'm looking at in order to be able to bolster the autonomous revolution that's coming this direction, and whether or not in higher education, whether it's in MISCU or the Minnesota college system or the University of Minnesota, how are we making sure that we're going to keep up to that demand that's right on the edge of being there? We have to be prepared for that, and we got to make sure the next generation of workers in rural communities are ready for that as well.
1: How would you characterize the gap between the needs of farmers who are looking for employees and the available labor supply that exists?
0: It's going to be, we're in competition for a lot of that right now. And again, I think a lot of it comes back to housing in communities. That's going to be part of the problem. But realistically, we're competing with, in my area, you're competing with Foldcraft. You're competing with Faribault Foods. You're competing with Sage Glass and Metcon and all the other industries that are located there. So, I mean, with family paid leave and some of these other things in place, that we're competing in a workforce that's going to be very, very hard to be able to get your hands on. And it's putting us into the position of having to look at some other routes in order to be able to kind of fill those positions, whether it's H-1N visas, whether it's, like I said, going to autonomous equipment and whatnot. That's kind of where we're at. And then finding the capital to be able to kind of make the investment in those particular pieces of equipment. So
2: 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It's time for a break. More Minnesota Matters after this.
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2: Welcome back to Minnesota Matters. I'm Tasha Radol. Minnesota's adult-use cannabis market has topped $250 million in retail sales during its first year. Joining me today is Eric Tobel with the State Office of Cannabis Management.
14: Yeah, that's exactly right. We launched for our adult-use sales in September of last year. And at the time, we only had a handful of license holders and less than 20, 25 stores statewide that had adult use cannabis products. And in the year since, we've really seen the market just kind of go through some exponential growth. And we've gotten up now to over 350 license holders, I think almost 200 retail locations, all of which are selling adult use cannabis flower and adult use cannabis products. And certainly, this is the 1 year mark, so it's still early, kind of just finishing that rookie year. But we're seeing a lot of really positive signs of growth in the industry. I think notably for us this summer, we licensed 95 businesses that can cultivate cannabis products, which means we think we'll see a whole lot of product coming into the market this fall, which will really kind of, I think, even energize those sales even more as we continue to grow this market.
15: You know, and that was going to be one of my questions, because I think there was a point earlier this year where we were kind of seeing not enough product and cultivation making it to retailers. Is that correct?
14: Yeah, that's correct. And I mean, I think it's ultimately the hardest thing about these cannabis markets where the product we're talking about is federally illegal. And so I think a lot about when Minnesota started its craft brewery boom, you know, if people wanted an IPA and our breweries didn't have enough IPAs, you could buy one from Colorado or Missouri or Kentucky. And because cannabis is illegal federally, everything that gets sold in Minnesota has to be grown here. And so we sort of knew that early part of the market would be challenging for consumers and operators, as we just didn't have enough product grown yet to meet demand. But even just in this first year, now we've seen a 575% increase in the number of cannabis plants in the state system. You know, we track every plant from the point of its sort of seed all the way to the point where it gets sold to a customer. And so that, you know, 575% increase just in 1 year is really about showing how quickly we're kind of increasing the capacity. And so certainly those days of slow product arriving at the market or not having enough products to choose from is something that we're hoping to leave behind. And certainly we're seeing indications now in the market that we're starting to get a lot more product to the shelves and consumers have greater variety in kind of the brands and products they can choose from.
15: And then, you know, switching gears a little bit, I know Minnesota's keeping a close eye on the federal proposed hemp changes. Is that correct?
14: Yeah. Yeah, we are. I mean, Minnesota is in some ways kind of the birthplace of the hemp beverage industry. It was our brewers that really sort of set off this national trend in 2022 after the legislature legalized the hemp-based products. And so, you know, we have a lot of businesses that have invested a ton of time, a ton of capital, and have, you know, hundreds of employees whose jobs depend on a predictable regulatory environment. And so what we've really tried to lean into in Minnesota is, as there's a lot of ambiguity and changing happening at the federal level, trying to provide those hemp businesses as much clarity as we can about what will and will not be allowed in Minnesota should a federal change happen. You know, ultimately the trouble for us is that federal change can really have a negative impact on how these businesses operate, including their ability to access payment systems or to use traditional banks, since that federal change would effectively make those hemp products the same category as our cannabis products and illegal federally then.
15: Well, those are some of the key questions I had today. Was there anything else, Eric, that you wanted to hit on?
14: Yeah, I think one of the things that we're really, really proud of early in this market is that about 70 to 75% of the businesses we've licensed are what we call micro businesses. And that's a really small license type. And it really, I think, shows and expresses that the character of this market in the early stages has really been a small business driven market. And it's a market where Minnesotans who want to open a business have a chance to succeed. And as we see, you know, right now, this year was a $250 million industry, and that's only going to go up. And so having, you know, 3/4 of our businesses be those small independent businesses that are run by Minnesotans, we think is a great harbinger of things to come. And the way that this market really is, I think, becoming a part of the fabric of Minnesota's business community.
15: All right. And, you know, I should bring this up, too. I know that there's been a number of partnerships also with tribal nations. Is that correct?
14: Yeah, Minnesota was unique in that for most states, when they open for adult use sales, the products are really coming from medical cannabis companies that had been in those states for years at a time. And, you know, we had a pretty small medical program. I mean, just since we legalized adult use, we've doubled the number of patients in our medical program from about 40,000 up to 90. But we didn't have a lot of cannabis available for adult use. And so the compacts that we entered into with tribal nations have really been the cornerstone of the early market. So most of those small businesses, you know, across the state that are selling cannabis products, a big part of their inventory is made up of products grown by and on tribal lands by tribal businesses. And so we're charting kind of a unique path, and we had hoped when we signed those compacts we would see kind of new business partnerships emerge, and thankfully that's really what we have seen this past year.
15: Thanks again to my guest, Eric Tobel, with the State Office of Cannabis Management. More Minnesota Matters after this final break.
16: Hi, I'm Ryan Blaney, a third-generation race car driver, and we dedicate a lot of our time to going as fast as possible. My Grandpa Lou is the reason why my dad and I started racing, and I'm really proud to follow in his tracks. 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
15: Welcome back to Minnesota Matters. I'm Tasha Radal. The Minnesota DNR is asking hunters to help track wildlife populations while they're in the field this fall. MNN's Sean Maloney talks with DNR research scientist Tyler Obermahler about the agency's Hunter Observation Survey and how those reports are used to help manage wildlife across the state.
17: All right. Well, archery season's getting underway this weekend, and you guys at the DNR are asking folks kind of why they're out and about, maybe why they're hunting, to take advantage of the opportunity to share some wildlife observations. So I guess why don't you start at the top here kind of broadly and just kind of what is it are you guys looking for, and why is maybe now a good opportunity for folks to kind of make their observations and let you guys know what they're seeing?
18: Yeah, so, you know, the DNR, or myself, we use harvest results to estimate wildlife populations, and then that allows us to set harvest regulations every year, you know, whether the population's increasing, decreasing, or remaining stable. And so the use of these, you know, surveys and using these hunters to get valuable information of seeing, you know, how many deer, other species that they're seeing in the landscape really allow us to monitor or verify our trends on the landscape and compare them to estimates that we have as well.
17: So what is it that you guys are kind of maybe at a more specific level? What exactly are you maybe looking for from folks?
18: Yeah, so we're looking for, you know, when you go out and do a, you know, go out for a hunt, we want to see, you know, how many hours you're out there, what weapon you're using, you know, where are you hunting? Are you in a tree stand, a ground blind, or, you know, are you walking? And then what different age and sex classes of deer are you seeing? You know, are you seeing bucks, does, any fawns? And then we have a whole host of other species that we're also targeting, you know, turkey, bear, coyote, bobcat, you know, wolf, gray fox, you know, even some of the grouse, prairie chicken as well, and allows us to just get some really nice quantification of, you know, what we're seeing on the landscape. We can compare those year after year and see if we're seeing some of those species more often in certain areas of the state. Is there different areas where species are showing up where they weren't previously? So we're able to get, you know, honestly, a lot of really valuable information. And then for myself, you know, I'm the ungulate research scientist, mainly focusing on deer, you know, and I model populations throughout the state. And I use this data to kind of verify with what I'm seeing, and it really, you know, allows me to feel confident in what the model results are showing. If they're not, then I may go back and, you know, and reassess some of the parameters and make sure that I'm not missing anything, so we can set some accurate harvest regulations.
17: I know this is what, the sixth year of kind of this community effort here, and I mean, in that 6 years, I mean,
18: correct,
17: what type of data have we seen? I mean, just how important has this data been in the 6 years to, like you said, making whether it's regulation changes or whatever it might be? I know 6 years maybe feels like a long time, but I feel like in the grand scheme of things, it's actually a relatively short time for a program like this.
18: Yeah, I think you're actually really spot on there. It actually isn't that long when we're really trying to look at trend estimates. We really want 5 to 10 years to try to look at some of these trend estimates. But it's so valuable for, again, myself on an annual basis, just making some comparative trends, you know, increasing, decreasing throughout the year. Another thing that we've had a lot of interest within the DNR is turkeys, you know, and they're, you know, they're going up and in certain areas and even down in some other areas of the state. So that's really been a interest of some of our other biologists to kind of look at some of those other parameters as well. And then we were trying to see, you know, some some different range expansion of elk, and we really haven't seen that too much. But again, we just started adding elk and some of those other grouse species to this recent survey.
17: So as far as kind of the actual logging or how folks can do that, I mean, what different ways can they do log their observations? How would they go about doing that?
18: Yeah, so you can go on our Minnesota DNR website, Wildlife, and find it there. I think the best way to do it, though, is just, go into your Google search and just say Minnesota DNR Deer Hunter Observation Survey or Deer Survey, and it'll honestly be like the first that'll pop up on those search parameters. And then you can click on that, click log a hunt, just like that, and then it'll take you to the parameters where it'll say the dates, you know, the number of hours you're having as well. One of the things I also want to point out is when you do go to that part of the website too, there's also a section that says share your results annually. And I just put up a couple of the most recent years. I should get this latest year up in the next week as well. So we should have, all the annual reports too that hunters can look at and kind of see exactly where those results are going. Look at some of the annual trends of the different species.
17: Awesome. Well, Tyler, I mean, you hit kind of the main stuff that I was looking for, but is there anything else that you want folks to know, whether it's, you know, how to make observations themselves, anything else before I let you go?
18: I just want to reiterate that, this is a really important survey. We really do use this on an annual basis. I use this, and again, I compare it, each one of the deer permit areas, I use this to look at how the population is going up, down, or stable, and helps us make harvest regulations that we then, give that information to our area wildlife managers and help them set harvest regulations. So this is being used every year, and it's really valuable information. So we really hope that our deer hunters are excited about this and get out there and log those wildlife sightings.
2: That's MNN's Sean Maloney and the DNR's Tyler Obermahler. That's going to do it for this week's edition of Minnesota Matters. Be sure to join me again next week on this MNN affiliate station. Same time, same place. Until then, have a great week. I'm Tasha Radel.
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22: 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September is National Preparedness Month, and Fergus Falls Fire Chief and Emergency Manager Ryan Muckow is encouraging residents to be ready for disaster. Every September since 2004, the Federal Emergency Management Agency has used the month to push a simple message: don't wait for a disaster to think about how you'd handle one. Muckow says that for our area, the timing lines up with a seasonal shift. Late summer and fall still bring severe thunderstorms and tornado risk, and we are only a few months from the ice, snow, and potentially dangerous cold. The best time to prepare for either is now. Here are some no-cost and minimal time-consuming steps you can take to be prepared. Store your typical non-perishable snacks and bottled water in one location in your kitchen or pantry. This allows you to quickly grab items in a moment's notice without needing to have a kit that often has items that become outdated. Take 5 minutes to determine where you will shelter during a severe or tornadic storm, or in the case of fire, where your meeting spot will be outside of your residence or workplace. Communicate. If traveling, hunting, fishing, walking, or hiking, let someone know where you are going. Stay informed. Have several ways to receive alerts. Trusted sources can include AM/FM radio, weather radio, TV, Smart 911 through Ottertail County, commercial weather apps, and enhanced or government alerts on your phone. The Fergus Falls Police Department and Ottertail County Sheriff's Office are celebrating Ottertail County's 2026 DWI All-Stars. In a social media post on Friday morning, the Fergus Falls PD recognized Fergus Falls Police Officers Josh Deneau and Tony Onsted, Ottertail County Sergeant Alan McCash, and Deputies Josh Putzke and Cole Brandner as DWI All-Stars. Ottertail County and the Fergus Falls Police Department participate in the Minnesota Toward Zero Deaths Enforcement Grant, supporting efforts to combat impaired driving and reduce traffic-related deaths. The department says these officers and deputies helped get impaired drivers off Ottertail County roads and work to make our roads safer for everyone. Now that the Senate Agriculture Committee has passed a farm bill, the question is, will it get through the entire Senate before the current bill runs out? Minnesota Farm Bureau President Dan Glessing says while a farm bill can't help with markets, it does offer support.
0: It is there as a support mechanism for a domestic food supply, which is national security. Food security is national security. If we end up relying on a foreign country for our food supply, that's not a good place to be.
22: Minnesota farmers continue to push for E15 year-round fuel sales to not only benefit corn producers, but also drivers facing higher gas prices. Glessing is hopeful it passes.
0: I'm confident that we are at a place where we recognize the benefits of that year-round E15. It's a more cost-effective choice for the drivers out there that utilize gasoline. It's a win for farmers because it's a domestic use for our products.
22: Glessing and his members also met with Minnesota's congressional delegation and says those talks went well. Minnesota Senator Amy Klobuchar is working with Republican senators on legislation aimed at reducing potentially catastrophic risks from advanced artificial intelligence. The proposal under negotiation would require developers of the most powerful AI models to assess and report serious risks and take steps to prevent potential harm. It could also give the federal government greater authority to test models and intervene if safety concerns aren't adequately addressed. The legislation is still being negotiated and has not yet been formally introduced. Minnesotans can begin voting absentee today for the November 3rd general election. Voters can cast an absentee ballot by mail or in person through November 2nd. To vote, you must be a U.S. citizen, at least 18 on election day, have lived in Minnesota for at least 20 days, and not be currently incarcerated for a felony conviction. Voters requesting a ballot by mail can apply online or download an application and return it to their county election office by email, mail, or fax. Minnesota added 1,500 jobs in August, while the state's unemployment rate edged up 0.1 percentage point to 4.4%. The Minnesota Department of Employment and Economic Development says the state has added more than 45,000 jobs over the past year, a growth rate of 1.5%. That's compared with 0.3% nationally. Deed officials say the report presents a mixed picture, with strong annual job growth, but a shrinking labor force and slower wage growth. For KBRFradio.com News, I'm Derek Sidian. Get more news at KBRFradio.com. 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
3: Here is your weekend weather forecast on News Talk 1250 KBLREF for Saturday, up around 67 for our high under mostly cloudy skies. We'll see the winds out of the east, northeast at about 10 miles an hour. Saturday night, increasing clouds, 53 for our low, 67 mostly cloudy for Sunday, mostly cloudy 48 Sunday night, 65 partly sunny on Monday, mostly sunny 66 on Tuesday. That's your forecast on News Talk 1250.
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21: 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Judy New, 77, of Fergus Falls, died September 13th at Pioneer Care. The service will be 1 o'clock on Monday at Olson Funeral and Cremation, with visitation at noon for Judy New. Julianne Sethry, 88, of Fergus Falls, died September 16th at her home. The service will be at 1 o'clock on Wednesday at Olson Funeral and Cremation. Visitation will begin at noon for Julianne Sethry. That concludes the announcements.
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1: 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It's time for The Coach's Show, presented by the Viking Cafe. 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We have biscuits and gravy this morning.

0: 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Derek, of course, I had boys.
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0: Hey, good morning, everyone. Welcome to the program. It's time for The Coach's Show, presented by the Viking Cafe. Every week, we're going to be giving away a $25 gift certificate from the Viking for you to use any way you please on their menu. And while it'll all please you, I'll tell you that. We had biscuits and gravy this morning. Good way to start the day. But to be eligible for the drawing on that gift certificate, you just need to text the keyword Viking to 321-1926. That's 321-1926, Viking, and you'll be in the drawing. I'll remind you that a couple of times here so you don't forget, and we'll draw right around 9 o'clock or so for that gift certificate from the Viking. Appreciate them sponsoring again this year. First opportunity I've had to welcome Derek Meyer to the program for this season. Derek, of course, a head boys cross-country coach at Fergus Falls High School, and they're heading to the Roy Griak Invitational today at Fort Snelling Golf Course. So you got a little bus ride ahead of you.
2: Yeah, little bus ride, and we're leaving about 20 minutes here, so.
0: Might as well get busy before then, right? And absolutely. Appreciate you coming in. And, you know, the season started kind of weird for you. You were looking forward to getting to your section course at Thief River Falls and seeing what that had to, for you and get used to the course. The weather said, no, not today, Derek. How was that experience for your guys? What a frustrating day it must have been.
2: Well, we knew that there was some weather that was coming in, but on the way up there, we were looking at the radar, and it was looked like it was going to be expedited a little bit. So we got there, and we the plan was to race a lot sooner than we were going to. So I kind of figured that, so I prepped the kids. You know, we're going to go to our coaches' meeting and do that. But so they got us going as fast as we could. The girls raced. They got their full race in, and then you could see the cloud wall coming in, and the boys got on the course, but there was a really big, close lightning strike. I mean, it flashed white, and yeah, they had to call it because things were just so close. But the boys were half a mile or less, depending on where they were, to finishing, and they were all really excited and feeling pretty confident of how things go. And, you know, a very similar course of what we ran on Thursday, and that's kind of what happened there. So with everybody doing such an awesome job. So, but yeah, the weather getting involved with stuff is just how it happens. And then that's kind of how Little Falls has been in the past few years. So it was really refreshing to be able to not have a second severe storm warning and super hot, humid day.
0: Well, cross country courses vary, of course, from course to course. A lot of courses I'm using there, but you were at Detroit Lakes last week, a hilly course, and then you go to Little Falls, and we know that's like night and day from DL. It's a very flat course, and times usually reflect that, and you had a great day up and down the lineup with your times.
2: Yep, every single person had either a season best or a lifetime best, and that doesn't happen very often, and great to be so early in the season. You know, we've got, you know, six regular season meets left, but like you said, yeah, every meet is a little bit different with their terrain, and then weather can definitely be the factor on that, whether it's cool or hot or humid or what have you for all this. So yeah, it's, you never know what you're gonna get, and we just try to prepare for everything.
0: Well, and in the past, Derek, we've talked a lot with your teams about pack running, and you have guys pushing each other. What's the case this year as far as your pack running goes? Do you have a bunch of guys that are kind of pushing each other and right around the same time?
2: Yes. Yeah, our whole varsity is really close. We're within, you know, less than a minute of each other. So that's going to be our strategy today. Kind of been letting them just kind of see where we're at and letting things play out. But we got to get a little bit more strategic today, especially kind of coming so so close to where our race just was. We had one day rest, and now I called it reload day yesterday. So, and we're going to kind of come in a little bit, pack up, and then go from there. So,
0: and a new course for everybody, right?
2: Yeah. This the Roy Griak meet used to be at the Les Bolstad U of M course. They're in the process, or already have sold that. So we're at the Fort Snelling Golf Course, and yeah, never seen it before. So we'll, it's new for everybody, and looks like they had college yesterday. We had a couple former athletes out there, and they had their lifetime bests over there. So we're maybe hoping that we do it again.
0: You tell us about the former athletes who are running collegiately and turned in, good times yesterday.
2: Yeah, we have on the girls' side, Este Versteeg. She's competing at Concordia St. Paul, and she's doing cross country. She never did cross country in her high school, but she's done track. Swimming happens in the winter, so she never had that opportunity. And she's been lighting it on fire. She's setting college school records every time she's gotten out there. She did it again yesterday with the 6K. And Jade Miller is running for Minnesota State Mankato and doing cross country there. And he had a lifetime best in an 8K. You know, they run a little bit farther for all those things. And he probably dropped, you know, at least over a whole minute on that, and from his best last season, which was later in the season. So he's tuned up to have a really awesome season there too. So been really fun to follow those kids continually.
0: Absolutely. Love to see that when high school kids from here, from this area, go on and compete at the next level and have success like that.
2: Right.
0: All right, let's talk about your varsity roster right now. You're led by Samuel Rasmus, and he seems to be kind of setting the tone for you.
2: Yeah, he set the tone on at Little Falls there. We were missing Brody Nelson. Brody's kind of up there too. They've been back and forth a little bit, but yeah, he wasn't available. He'll be here today, so we'll be full strength for that. But yeah, Sam had a really good race, and he kind of tried to be a little bit more even keel with his race and ended up coming out with a really solid time. I think next through was our Noah Schlosser. Well, really, we were all really tight there. I think there was three guys that were right in that 18. They were all really hopeful to get sub-18, get in the 17s, and I don't think you can get any closer than Noah there for hitting all the zeros there. But who was next?
0: Braden Haugen was after him, yeah.
2: Yeah, and then he was had that same, you know, it's, you know, they have girl out there and they have their lifetime best, but they had that little goal. So it's just like, you got to pep them up and talk them up of like, you still ran your best, you know, even though you might not have hit where you wanted to hit for that. And Lewis Leonard was next in there, and he's just having a great season. And, you know, when these guys trained awesome over the summer, and it's cross country is kind of a, you can look at it as a summer sport, and you just to show off on how awesome you've trained over the summer with the races that you've had here. And when these guys are already coming in third meet into the season and having their lifetime bests, it makes things a lot of fun to coach and see where that and push them to higher limits.
0: Well, you've had some amazing years with your boys over the last several years. And also it looks like, you know, when you have a solid leadership core that kind of gets on the guys and says, hey, we're running this summer, here's our schedule, you be there,
2: right?
0: That makes a big difference. Did you see that this summer? Do you have that core leadership that is going to be doing that?
2: Yes, it just kind of folds over every year. I think the guys just see where we're at, and you know, they step up every year. You know, I remember when, you know, talking about Jaden Miller, you know, when he was running here and he was a senior, all these other guys, they were, you know, sophomore, freshmen, and here they are in the fold of, they've felt that leadership, they've experienced it, and now they get their turn to bring it out. And it's just really been awesome, continual leadership and success. And after our guys' seniors here, I got a lot of youth coming 9th and 10th grade, and I see a lot of familiarity of the success that we had in the past few years of just kind of ramping up. And, you know, when these guys are running sub-19 as freshmen and sophomores, it's, you know, the the boy's physique. As you get older, you just get stronger, and it's going to be a fun couple next year.
0: Makes it exciting for the coaches to look forward to that, too.
2: Yes, yes, yes.
0: So you run seven guys on your varsity team. We've talked about a few of them here, and Brody's back for you today. Who's battling for the other two or three spots that are available on the varsity lineup? Do you have a number of guys who are close to breaking that?
2: Yeah, so today I get to bring 10. When I think they kind of do that because it's hard to kind of square yourself down to seven so early. So, from 6 through 10 is they're all pretty close there within a minute there. We got DJ Loring, he's a freshman. He's kind of been back and forth. Otz McCon, doing an awesome job and kind of coming in a little bit more maturity as running and doing a great job. Bo Schlosser, you know, Noah's brother. This is his first year out for cross country. I know he ran all summer because he was with Noah. And when you come in first crack here and you're kind of touching with the varsity, that's been really fun to have him there. And, Dane Mosier, he's been kind of a bubble guy too, but he's had big, he's probably dropped maybe 3 minutes off of his time from last year. So, you know, probably a little bit of growth spurt and different things like that. So,
0: do you, when you run a race like you did Thursday at Little Falls, do you go back after the race and compare times from last year to this year and sit down with a guy and say, well, look what you did?
2: We go back and we looked at, it's really important to compare, especially with cross country being so different. When you have that data to look at something that is typically the same course and just say, well, here we are and where's our growth, and in having the similarities, because we can't, you know, like we talked here, it's hard to go from week to week because everything changes week to week. We don't have the, you know, different from track,
0: right?
2: Know,
0: right.
2: It's the same distance, it's flat, and you know, very similar. There's not very many different ways to build a track, but you know, golf course or cross country course, can, you know, it can be the same course and be different.
0: Right.
2: You just run it a different way the next day.
0: You go to Ricori on Thursday, so you won't have to have such a quick turnaround like you do today from Thursday to Saturday. It's a quick one, but Ricori, what's that course like? Is that a favorable course for you?
2: Yeah, that's it's not as quick as Little Falls, but it has a really nice, it's down by the river there, but it's on a river basin, so good majority of it's flat and fast, and then it kind of has a little tough finish with a hill at the end, but not too crazy, but okay. The kids probably would prefer to finish in a different place, but that's there for everybody, so it just makes it a little interesting in a true cross country course.
0: Let's touch on the girls for a minute here too, because Carson Lill and Cassie Wellman keep doing it for you, finishing top six, I think both were. Carson was third and Cassie was sixth, and boy, they've just been so consistent.
2: Yeah, they are. It's been, I think Cassie's probably really enjoyed having a great training partner. It's been kind of a little tougher to have that for the prowess she's had in the last few years. So they run together, they strategize together, and they compete and together too out there. And they run most of the way for the race as they go, and they do such a great job of being there for each other. And yeah, Carson got the best of it at Little Falls on Thursday, and she ran an excellent race and dropping her personal best time. She's still behind Cassie for now for the all-time 5K record for girls, but Cassie's still around to defend her title for a few more races here and, you know, put her stamp on things. And she's gaining on things and kind of getting into her some race legs. We when you log a lot of miles, you've got to put some. We had kind of some unfortunate stuff with where things were and where our meets were to getting some of our speed days in, so we're starting to get after this. We got one on Monday, so seeing the fruition from that. So,
0: all right.
2: Lydia Ugarud is having a phenomenal season. It's kind of tapering off of what she had for track. She was doing an excellent job there, and she's just really stepping in and having, you know, like you look at back where people were in the last year's meets, she is just checking all the boxes of doing better out of everyone there. I think next one in for the girls there was Ivy Iverson, eighth grader, moved her up, and she's just definitely filling in the role that the girls needed. This is one of the more talented groups of girls, and it's just nice to have somebody, another body fill in there to be able to race competitively and get those girls to where they could be.
0: Yep. And Violet McCann was your fifth scorer there, and she's just so steady, too, for you. And we'll talk more about the girls next week with Nikki. Derek and Nikki rotate every week, so we go in more in-depth next week on the girls. But thanks for bringing us up to date on the boys, and have a great meet today down at the Fort Snelling Golf Course.
2: Thank you.
0: All right. Derek Meyer, head coach of the Otter Boys Cross Country Team. Hey, 321-1926, keyword Viking for that $25 Viking gift certificate. We'll be giving that away after the 9 o'clock hour, so be sure and do that. 321-1926, Viking is the keyword there to text for that certificate. And we'll take a time out and come back with more as our coaches show continues, presented by the Viking Cafe.
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0: Welcome back to the program. Girls Tennis on the agenda today. Jamie Will is here. Can't believe you're like, I don't know, a gazillion matches into the season. I haven't even talked to you yet.
17: We absolutely are. It just goes so fast.
0: It does, but and they've been busy. They had three matches this last week. Some really good competition. Becker handed the Otters a 5-2 loss. Ricori won 4-3, and then the Otters got Detroit Lakes 4-3. Good competition. I know you like your kids to be tested anytime during the year, but some really good competition.
17: Oh, absolutely. And I will stand, but we ended up going inside to play Becker because I didn't want to miss out on that match. They're in our section. Mm-hmm. I want to see them before the end of the season. And the girls and I are kind of on this trip where our record isn't where it was last year, but we are not afraid to face anybody in our section, which is such a great feeling. Like, you know, on any given day, we can go get it. Becker happened to get us 5-2 that day. We had a tie break not go our way in the end and just a couple things. But now we've seen them. Now we know what we would do differently. But they're hanging in there in all these tight, tight matches. So it's a little different. Last year, we would just kind of roll through 7-0. Now we're just hoping for the 4-3 most of the time. But the girls are putting in the work, and they're buying into that. The team just needs 4 points. So how can we best do that?
0: Yeah. So with the situation you are faced with this year and some new faces out there trying to break into that varsity lineup, are things kind of settling for you lineup-wise, or are you still kind of in that, you know, figure-it-out mode?
17: We really, if we go back and look out, I bet I've had different lineups almost every match. Yeah. We've got the staples at the top. Allie's rocking it at number one singles. Yeah. Kaya and Dylan, for the most part, at number one doubles. Ella and whoever at number two doubles. And then we're kind of filling it in. Signe's been playing a lot of two singles and doing that, but every name after that is finding their first time in varsity matches.
0: Mm-hmm.
17: So they're doing a great job. For us, for them, we're just trying to see where do they best fit, who can they partner with, is singles their niche, is doubles their niche, and it's just a test that we're still taking, I guess. I don't know. We're still trying to figure out that third doubles team, how that

0: our captains, and they all played in our lineup regularly last year at third singles and third doubles. And we took them and we said, hey, you're going to play the ones.
1: Uh-huh.
0: And they've just rocked it. Allie is 16-2 this year so far at first singles. And her two losses came on the same day. One was a third set tiebreak loss that she then, or no, third set full set loss. And then she had to turn around and play right away again. So she's already avenged that loss the other day. But they just know how to go out and compete. And I wasn't sure that three doubles sliding up to the one slot would go as smoothly as it has. But, I mean, Kaya Ness is so solid and so ready to go all the time. And Ella Black, golly gee, is she precise and ready to just finish balls. And she's just got this exterior that says, I'm here to play tennis. And then you get her on a ball and she's ready to pounce on you. And I love that about her. But really these girls, they showed up all summer. They lead in ways that are positive. We've got the vocal one. We've got the quiet one and the one somewhere in the middle. And they all just have their niche about how they do these things. But what they do is they show up consistently. They're positive. They're engaged with the other teammates and trying to help everybody feel good about where we're at.
1: That's got to be a real blessing to the coaching staff.
0: Yes, just
1: to
0: a godsend.
1: See that.
0: Absolutely.
1: Yeah, I love that. Well, Dylan Lill was with Carson Lill a lot last year in doubles. Carson said, you know what? I'm just going to run this fall. So that put, of course, the onus on you to find another partner for Dylan. And it looks like Kaya Ness and Dylan are pretty good together.
0: It has worked out very well. They actually haven't lost yet this year together at one doubles. They're very steady, very strong. I didn't know that's what was going to end up happening. I thought maybe those girls would be in singles more or whatever, but it just kind of fell into place and it has gelled. And they both are fairly calm when you start a match. And I'm like, okay, is this going to be okay? But Kaya ends up finding the energy all the time. And Dylan is got the energy, but she's pretty reserved. So they're a good balance for each other. And if anything, sometimes I go out there and I'll say, Dylan, get it moving a little bit. Like, show me that you're show me. And Kaya, can we just tone it down a little bit? Just stay within ourselves. But they're such a great compliment to each other. They both work hard all the time. And honestly, Kaya, she's playing so well. She's serving so well. She's returning cross court so well. She's just running girls off the court in ways that's so fun to watch.
1: Yeah, that's awesome.
0: Yes.
1: And the win against DL, you got beat by that team earlier this year. Did you juggle lineup from that first time, or what made the difference this time for you?
0: We did. We did some looking, and DL has historically not been nearly as strong as they have a great squad of just athletic girls this year. Like Dylan and Kaya, I would say they'd hit a winner, and then it would come flying back because they just had great athletes. But the first time we played, we had Dylan in singles. We plopped her over into doubles. And that made a huge difference at the top of the lineup for us there. And we're going to still try to figure out what's happening after that in doubles. But we just know we have the right energy and the right focus to try to get after every single team in the section. And the girls were ready to go on Thursday night with DL. They wanted that win back because we're fighting for home seed here for the first rounds of playoff. And we could not have had a better night. We had our senior night. We had the grilling out night. So we had all sorts of fans there, hot dogs galore, you know, all the things going. And it comes down to there's four matches on. We're down 1-2. We get a 2-2. Comes down to the end where it's tied 3-3. Allie Bradenburg's on the court. She won the first set. She's down 1-4. She's kind of struggling, like the ebbs and flows of the match. And roller coaster was going up for the other girl and Allie. And Allie just flipped the switch. Won five straight games in front of a huge crowd to get the win for herself, get the win for the team. And she was just such a senior captain moment. Just like, okay, I'm going to handle this and finish the job. And she did great.
1: Awesome. So of the new players that we're seeing out there from match to match, and I'm sure you stay up nights writing down probable lineups for the next match, but who has kind of impressed you and the coaching staff the most early in the season with the way they have grasped the challenge of being a varsity player?
0: Yeah, so some that are, they're playing varsity regularly. We just don't know exactly their niche yet. Claire Duffy has been amazing to step into the varsity role. She was with us last year, but really not a regular in the lineup, and she's doing a great job. She's been filling in that single spot two sometimes pushed down to four, depending who we've got. But she's out there, and the girl will take what you say and put it on the court and do exactly what you're asking of her. Now, it doesn't always turn out the way we want it to, but the girl is thinking and working in a way that could not be more happy with. Fia Nasri, same thing. She's going out there just

0: busting her tail every day. She's been going back and forth from singles to doubles with different partners, and just we're just trying to find that niche. Celia Smith is one that's been a staple for us. She's been in every doubles location with every partner we could have thrown at her. She's a great, solid doubles player for us. So she'll be in the lineup. It's just defining where and with who. We've also had a lot of Haley LaPlante giving things out, Lucy Flugstead. We're just really trying to find those matches. Maria Schrader, like, they're hardworking and they're doing everything they can. We just got to find the niche that feels best for us at the time with the opponents that we have.
1: Yeah, and that doubles chemistry is so important. I'm sure there have been times, I don't know this year if there have been times in practice or in a match where you look at what that double team's doing and how they're playing off each other, and you the light bulb goes on like, oh, yeah, yep. They're together.
0: Yep, this is going to stick. Yeah. This is going to click. Yep, that's actually what threw out our doubles match against DL with Lucy and Celia. They had a great day at practice, and I'm like, okay, this is the combo. We're trying lots of things, and I'm like, well, this is the combo we're going to do this time because this is what's looking so good today. So, yeah.
1: No, it's a great win to come off that DL win. So how do you build off that? What's ahead? I mean, you don't have any real breaks in your schedule as far as competition.
0: No, we don't. And we've got a lot of 3A classes coming up at us. So we got some big hills to climb. Hills that we looked at a little differently last year. We've got St. Cloud Tech coming in, and they're having an amazing year. They're knocking out the Bemidji's and the Brainerd. Mm-hmm. So we know we have a tall task Tuesday. Bemidji will come down. I think they're a little bit down this year, which would obviously be good for us. But they're like the team that just reloads. They don't rebuild, yep. They reload. Yep. And we'll see Moorhead who's down a little bit. So that'll be good for us just putting out what we think is our good lineup, see how it stacks. But then we get Alec again, and we get Sartell, mm-hmm. who's doing well. And there's really no easy break in there, but the two more conference or section matches that we have just will give us that last tell of what lineup we'd want against then. And we have to submit lineups in a week for postseason already,
1: wow.
0: Right? Like, as if that's not sneaking up on us fast enough, but just getting to see them all before that. And the great thing is, even when we have lost, it's at the most, it's been a 5-2, and there's always been at least one tiebreak in there, mm-hmm. that didn't go our way to finish. So, seeing the other teams in person will feel good, knowing that we don't have to fight with 3A anymore because of our new AA system that we've got for our class, is going to help a lot in the long run for us.
1: Yeah, and of course, iron sharpens iron. We know that, so
0: that's
1: you're
0: right.
1: You're certainly going to,
0: yep.
1: get that
0: yes.
1: opportunity here the next few weeks. But I love your point though about, you know, 5-2, you know, or 4-3. You're right there. It's not like you're getting beat 7-0 when you lose, you know, no. where you kind of like are grasping, like, what's the answer? Well, you're very close.
0: Yes. And then those 5-2, like some of the 5-2s, we had 4-3 setters that 3 didn't go our way. I mean, that could have easily been us a 4-3 or a 5-2
1: sure.
0: win. So a lot of it is learning those big points and learning with these girls who are brand new to the varsity scene and not even just playing. They're up there playing second singles or third singles on any given day, that we've got to play the big points big and have that mentality that we can do this, also while being like, well, we're the new kids on the block a little bit.
1: Yep.
0: So we've got grace for that, and our record kind of reflects that. We're roughly around 500 right now, but still feeling awesome about the strides we've made with where we started. We took these great girls and plunked them at the top, which has worked out amazingly. I think Allie's leading in the singles world right now, but... And then the girls that are new, just figuring out what varsity looks like compared to JV, because it's a whole different ballgame for them out there now.
1: Wow. All right. Well, Jamie, time goes too fast. We got a lot to talk about still, so
0: yes.
1: maybe we can do that next week.
0: Sounds like a plan.
1: All right. Thank you.
0: All right. Thanks, Craig.
1: Jamie Lill, head coach. She's going to go watch Carson run now at the Roy Griak. So.
0: Yeah. Hey, cross country is my favorite sport now.
1: There you go. She's even got a running shoes in case they need her.
0: So absolutely.
1: We'll come back with more of the Coach's Show presented by the Viking Cafe. We'll continue right after this timeout.
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1: Welcome back to the program, the Viking Cafe, presenting our coaches show every Saturday during the fall and winter sports season. Remember, we are giving away a $25 Viking Cafe gift certificate. You can text the keyword Viking to 321-1926, and we'll be presenting that after the 9 o'clock hour. Joel Hykus is here, the head coach of the Otter Boys soccer team. They've been busy, and they're continuing that busy schedule, going to DL today. You're probably getting on the bus right after the interview, I would guess.
10: Right immediately after, yep.
1: Well, last Saturday, I got a chance to see you guys in action against Hillcrest. Over at the Otter Stadium Field, Hillcrest won that match 3-0. Pretty competitive for the first half of the first half. And then they seemed to get a little momentum and controlled the ball a little more and just kind of turned it in their direction.
10: Yeah, they got a good squad this year. And a little scary. We're going to see them here in a little bit again. And it seems like, the more minutes they get to play together with that team from a bunch of different countries, different areas, as they play together more, they click together more. So they're a good squad, but it was, like I said, it was a good competition. They controlled the ball more and didn't give us a lot of offensive opportunities.
1: It was hard to get any kind of a real solid offensive threat going against them.
10: When you control the mid in soccer, you kind of control the game. And like you said, first half, we had some nice pass strings, and it was pretty good. But, they're a good team.
1: Alexandria got you 4-2 on Tuesday night. It was 2-1 at halftime, and they won the second half 2-1. But overall, how would you rate the performance there coming off the Hillcrest game? And you were playing shorthanded, too.
10: We were playing short. One of our better scorers was out, and we had a little bit of weakness, illness kind of going through. And I thought our performance was good. Two of their goals were kind of fluky. It was a much closer game than a 2-4 game. That was a game we definitely could have won. They got a good squad as well, I thought we played well, and like you said, with a little bit different lineup, it looked a little different, but it was a good game. We competed very well.
1: Marshall Feldbaum got the first goal for you on a direct kick, is that right?
10: Yep, free kick from out there. It was about the 38-yard line, and he's been so good at that for so long. He can find that right above the fingertips, he reads the goalies. If they're standing out very far, then it's coming on net, and he's done very well with that.
1: It's one thing to put it on net. It's another to put it on net with something on it, right, and making it a little more difficult for the goalkeeper.
10: And finding that, 6 to 8 inches where it'll fit in. Yep.
1: And that went right off his fingertips, right?
10: The goalies, right came down, and he just off the fingertips. Yep.
1: Dave Bishop's having nightmares recalling some incidents like that when he was in goal back in the day. Yeah. Now, Dave's our engineer today for the program, by the way. I should give him credit because he deserves it. Absolutely. So you got another goal there. How did that one materialize there?
10: So towards the end, let's see. That was a corner kick goal, the second goal, which was fun. That was Noah Schlosser's. I think it was his first varsity goal.
1: Okay.
10: But yeah, so we got a corner kick a little bit later in the second half, and Schlosser just attacked the net the way he should, and put it to the back of the net, and for our second goal, yep.
1: Noah Piccarini has been your goalie, and he's been pretty steady for you throughout the year.
10: He's been yep. He got banged up here in the. In the Apollo game, and we got Max Batsloff in there, which is good, too, to get him some minutes. And he came in and did excellent, but Noah was able to come back. No significant injury, so he was able to come back the second half and finish that game out.
1: Yeah, I was going to ask you about that, how hard it is to get into just the mental frame of mind when you come off the bench like that and the action's been going on, and just to fit in and start playing at a high level right away.
10: I was so impressed with Max. You know, he's a young kid, and, you know, yeah, that's a little bit of a concern because you're on a bigger stage, but he came in, and, I mean, I know he had nerves, but he didn't show them, so that was good. He handled everything that came his way. His goal kicks were good. They were... where they should be, so that was exciting to see that.
1: Well, and you got a 5-2 win in that one, and it had a lot of good things happen. You talked about whoever controls the midfield, you know, usually controls the flow of the game. Looks like you did a pretty good job in the midfield that day, turning the ball over, making some transition opportunities happen, and that can lead to some really good things.
10: Yeah, absolutely. Yeah, we had a number of our goals. Yep, started at the mid. We stole the ball, brought it typically out on the wing and down into the corner and back up top. And it's that ball movement gets them out of position and creates opportunities. And it's really fun when you can do that a couple times in a game. It helps the guys buy in and realize, oh, yeah, this is what works, you know.
1: Yeah.
10: So
1: and get that mindset, too. We got to be a little more aggressive going after that ball, making something happen. You never know.
10: Nope. Even if you're tired, control. you got to go for it.
1: Yep. The other guy's tired, too. So,
10: yes,
1: you know, yep. Outwork them. Well, you had a lot of different guys contribute in the scoring. They're either setting up a goal or getting a goal against Apollo.
10: Yeah, and that was really nice to see, too. Yeah, it's never good to be a one goal scoring team. You have to have that. Those options. And yeah, there was a lot of different assists. And Leo Shire, he'd come back. He hadn't played soccer for, I think it was 2 years, and he decided to play his senior year. And he had it, man, that was a beautiful header. He pushed forward to Beja for the last goal. And yeah, our wings worked well. Joseph, he sent one up the side, and I think it was it Parker? Sent it back over, and I think Lucas Toole was involved in that one, and then yep. Marshall, and yeah, a lot of different goal scorers, a lot of different assists. That was really good. Our wings out there, Van Kruger had a good game out on the wing, and our mids all the way across did real well.
1: Are you seeing the confidence grow in this group the more they play together?
10: Yeah, I mean, we've got a lot of seniors this year. We have 10 seniors, and so there is that experience and that leadership, but absolutely every game you play. And I know, you know, Bemidji was a big one. You go in there, you haven't played them before, and a lot of question marks, and to beat a big school like that, that boosted our confidence as a team. And I'm hoping as we continue on the winning ways, and then that should only grow.
1: And that was a, 2-1 win up there at Bemidji?
10: Yep.
1: Yeah, that's a great win up there. It's a hard place to win. It's a long trip, first of all, you know.
10: Very long bus ride. Yep.
1: Yeah, and then to get off the bus and compete at a high level. So, So as you move forward here, and we're already what, mid-season practically, what adjustments are you planning on making as you move into this second half of the season? Do you see some things that you want to address before you get to that postseason point that you've learned about this team?
10: Yeah, I mean we have a good number of young guys too, and with these different little illnesses and stuff we've been having, we've had to move people around a little bit, and so our lineup's, you know, pretty consistent. But the last two games, we've seen some very beneficial things. Moving just a couple guys, just, you know, making small movements. And so, yeah, there definitely is a chance for some changes going forward. Minor, you know, but keep
1: tweak
10: the core.
1: It a little.
10: But,
1: yep. Your JV team has played pretty well, pretty competitive games. They won 2-0 the other night.
10: Yeah, they've been having a good season, which is so fun to see because, you know, just a few years ago when our JV was all 7th and 8th and we still had the middle school program in there, that was tough. There was you'd hit these St. Cloud schools that are playing seniors, juniors. But now, yeah, we've been very competitive, and every game's been close. We've had ties, we've had one score games both ways, wins and losses, and yeah, it's fun. It's a good squad coming up.
1: So what's the scouting report today? What are you going to see in Detroit Lakes? What kind of a team do they have?
10: So we've met already, that's the key to the game is we're not expecting the same team. We've been watching what they've been doing. They're playing better, as they should be, as we should be, as the season goes on. So they're going to try very hard to keep it out of their defensive zone. We're not going to get anything handed to us in the offensive zone. I know that they're going to work really hard to keep us out of there. So that's going to be the key, is that control in the mid again, moving things around. They've got a real good goalkeeper. So we can't just take deep shots and hope. We gotta set things up and get them moved out of position and get those goals. Goals aren't going to be easy to come by. I know that.
1: This is your fourth game since last Saturday. Does it let up at all here this next week, Joel, or what's coming up?
10: Yeah, next week I think we don't have a Saturday game, which is
1: all right, there you
10: first
1: go.
10: In a long time. So, yep. I'm wrong. We do have a Saturday game next week. It's the following week we don't.
1: Okay.
10: Right. Yeah, so, not much. It's I don't know. It's short season. It's been very busy.
1: So. Well, they come fast because the weather changes fast, too, so get them in while you can.
10: And it's good, right? I mean, teams love to play.
1: Right.
10: So, everybody should be prepared and go out there and play the games.
1: I think to a man, if you polled your team and said, would you rather practice tomorrow or play a game, they'd all say play the game.
10: I think so.
1: The only guy that would say practice would be you, I think. We need more practice. But
10: yeah, I agree.
1: All right. Well, have a safe trip to DL and a good game this afternoon.
10: Absolutely. Thanks, right. Craig.
1: Thank you, Joel. Joel Hykus, head coach of the Otter Boys soccer team, joining us here on the Coach's Show. Of course, we're streaming video-wise through the KBRF YouTube channel and the Fergus Now app. And on the radio on News Talk 1250 KBRF, where later today the Bison play. That's 9:30. Oh, that's on Z103 today because we have the Twins. I see. That's why Dave's here, to keep me on task. The Twins, there's that overlap. So the Bison are on Z103 this week, 9:30 kickoff. And then the Vikings are on Z103 tomorrow at noon against the Bears. And I'm on News Talk 1250 KBRF. So we'll be right back with more on the Coach's Show. Don't forget to text the keyword Viking to 321-1926 for your chance at that $25 gift certificate. More to come after this timeout.
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1: Hey, we're back on the show. Renee Erickson is here. Great to see you back.
0: Thanks, Greg.
1: Yeah, we did a lot of interviews over the years.
0: We have.
1: Yeah.
0: Yep.
1: And Renee had a little break from the varsity coaching.
0: Yeah, a little break, and then came back as an assistant, and now jumped back on the horse. So here we go.
1: Yeah, yeah. Great to have you back. Queen of the nicknames. I know that, so we'll probably hear
0: they've
1: a
0: all got one. I'll try to do good here today.
1: Last Saturday, we couldn't have you on because you were down in Marshall for that annual tournament that the Otters have been a part of for a long time. I don't know if that was a part of the program before you got there, or if you established that.
0: No, it's a funny story. I was sitting at the JV tournament in Moorhead, up in the bleachers, and I was talking to Char, and Dan Westby was sitting there, and I walked up, and he said, "Hey, Renee, I'm starting a tournament. Do you guys want to come?" And I said, "Sure." And that was 20 years ago, because today was their, this year was their 20th.
1: Wow.
0: Yes, we've gone every year.
1: And you had a great showing. You were 3-2 down there, and you get some good competition.
0: Oh, holy smokes. That's probably the best tournament in, well, 3-4 state area. And Dan sets it up that way. He runs a great program and a great tournament. And we feel like we played pretty well. And if we would have played a little better on Saturday morning, we might have come out of there 4-1.
1: Mm-hmm.
0: Yeah.
1: So what did you learn that day about this team? Because you play five matches like that, and you got a lot of different things happening out there. Was it a good learning experience, a good day for you to kind of evaluate kids in different positions?
0: It was, and I think the biggest thing that I took away from it anyway is that they're coachable. You know, what can we do on the fly versus what can we do during a timeout, which is not very long, and then what do you do in between matches to talk about what happened, what adjustments we can make, how are we going to move forward? Pretty coachable team.
1: Yeah.
0: Their volleyball IQ is getting better every day, and that's, you know, one of our goals, I guess, as a team is to just improve that as well as our physical play.
1: And when you say coachable, I think of different things. Coachable at practice as opposed to coachable during a game are maybe two different things. I don't know. When you're teaching concepts and positions and strategies in practice, you've got all kinds of time to work on it and review things. In a game, when you are doing the coaching, you know, how do they react to coaching, teaching moments within the game? Are they adjusting well?
0: Yeah, it's a little different, you know, coming in and stuff. But, you know, I was a softball coach for many years, and I did a lot of hand signs. So sometimes I do that with kids because we don't get time. Volleyball's fast. Yep. The next serve's coming.
1: Yep.
0: You have to have a short memory. So if you ever see me do this on the floor, that means forget the last one. Let's go to the next one. Because that's a lot to say in a short amount of time, and then it. You know, there's other things that we do like that. And it is different to coach fast during a game versus in practice. We can really break things down. But we try to use the same verbiage, the same hand signs and the same stuff like that. So it can go a little faster.
1: Well, and the other thing is when you do get a timeout in a game, it's not a long timeout. I mean, you got to get your message out there quickly and hope that they're absorbing it.
13: Yeah, and I'm older and slower. So I have to think faster.
1: How does that
13: move,
1: work?
13: And move a little quicker to get in there with those girls because they're fast. You're right. Timeouts go quick. And then they, you know, they blow the whistle at 45 seconds. So then you have to start to get up and get out there. And if you don't, you get a yellow card. And so, you know, those are a couple things we have to do quick, but you get used to it.
1: Sure. Well, you beat Brainerd this week. That's always fun to beat a Central Lakes Conference team like the Warriors, beat them in three sets, and then went to Sauk Rapids and had a competitive match with them but lost in four sets. How do you rate the talent you're seeing in the Central Lakes?
13: Oh, my. Well, I was looking at it again this morning before I came in, and so we beat Ricori. Ricori beat Sauk Rapids. Sauk Rapids turned around and beat us, and then you throw DL in the mix. And Tech, and it's right now, and Alexandria, everybody is just in the top five or six, I think, on any given night. If you're on, I can't explain sometimes why that happens. I think I would be coaching on a much higher level if I could figure that out. But I think on any given night right now, and I feel the same way about our section. It's just kind of mix and match in the top five or six teams. So. I don't know. It's
1: flip
13: interesting.
1: A coin, huh? One night to the next.
13: It's one night to the next. We did play really well against Brainerd at home. When we went to Sauk Rapids, you could kind of feel when we were a little off. We came out in game two and played really well, made some great adjustments, but then we turned around and had a harder time finishing in three or four. They were strong at home. Came out with a lot of energy right away. They had their student section was loud. So it was a good environment, just not towards us.
1: Well, and they were really good last year. So they've got a lot of players back who experienced a real successful run last year.
13: Yeah, they do. And they've got a couple of really nice players, and their setter gets them the ball. So you have to, you have to work hard to close them down. Got a good coach in Gail. You know, she's got good experience, coached against her for many years in softball and in volleyball. So they got a good mix going on right now, but they're definitely beatable. I feel most of the teams that we've played, I mean, we took one from West Fargo, and they're a team. I mean, so the girls know that they have it in there. We just got to figure out how to sustain it.
1: Yeah, West Fargo had quite a net presence there, didn't they?
13: Yeah, and I don't know what it is about West Fargo, but they always have lefties. Even when I played them when I was younger, always left-handed, and that takes a long time. It takes a full game at least to get used to, and then you adjust and go from there.
1: Yeah, you're just not used to seeing that.
13: Yeah, I think they have three.
1: Wow, on the same lineup.
13: Okay. Yeah.
1: Talk about your lineup a little. We haven't had a chance to talk about your girls at all yet, so let's start with the net play, who's doing your setting, what kind of hitters do you have?
13: This team versus, I think, any year I think I've coached, we have lots of talent, and they can play many spots. So myself and the coaching staff, who are very involved in our everyday decisions, we have a lot to think about, and we call it the recipe. Can we get there to where it tastes, really good? And, right now we feel our goal, the middle of the season, was to try to figure out really, our lineup, what we want to do. Right now we're doing a lot of offensive players up front, defensive players in the back. We're doing a lot of subbing. So we have, on average, 8 to 9 kids that are playing every night. We have 14 on the bench right now that dress. Tori Garza, who is a junior this year, had knee issues with her ACL last year. And Liz Klinert right now is working through a shoulder. Mm. So she's a big outside senior. But other than that, we're trying to play kids. We got kids in backup spots that, you got to go out there. You got to go. And let's see what that looks like when you're there. So we just asked our kids. It's hard, but we asked our kids to be patient with the coaching staff to see, what works best. How do we flow the best? Yeah. And we've seen a lot of different things.
1: What are your best attack options right now?
13: Well, Izzy Lamberg is a junior this year, and she's a pretty big presence out there. She can play anywhere. We prefer her on the pins, on the right or the left side of the net as much as we can. We also are seeing some pretty great volleyball out of Callie Leach, who at the beginning of the season wasn't playing a whole lot. Now she's, I mean, she does come off the floor sometimes. So that's our left. Reese Keel is out there. And like I said, Liz Klinert, we can put Sophia Armstrong out there, Emma Sinstelin when we need somebody off the bench. We're trying to play the Hurst girls in the middle. We brought Hannah Hurst up as a freshman. So the Hurst girls have high expectations out there. It's a, being a middle's tough. It's hard work. You got to move a lot. So Carly comes in with great experience. She's a senior. She's a smart player. She just sees the court. Even when she's not involved in the play, she's involved in the play. She's just one of those kind of players. And then Hannah coming in as a freshman, she's learning, and that's the goal. Just keep learning.
1: And Aubrey Adai is getting most of the setting opportunities?
13: Aubrey Adai runs our 5-1. We run a 5-run right now. Maddie Brimhall comes in when we need another person in that spot, and we can also run a 6-2 with those two if we want to. We feel right now that our 5-1 is probably our better option, but we know what we can do with it, which is nice. Some teams don't have that option. They're limited to their players, so we can do that if we want to. But Aubrey right now does most of the setting. And then going behind her on the right side is Zaina Zita. I'm doing a really good job, by the way, without saying anything.
1: Great.
13: So far, I've been practicing because I don't ever call these kids these names.
1: Right.
13: So Zaina's doing a great job on the right side, and we can come back and run other players back there too if we need to. She's tall and she's a big blocking presence back there for us. And then we just got other players on the bench. I want to make sure that I don't forget anybody. Well, Presley Warren comes in and plays defense, for Izzy Lamberg. Ella Lee comes in and plays defense for Zaina Zita. Jada Day is our libero. She plays for the middles. So we've got mix and match stuff going on all over. And, that's, says a lot about them. They want to be a team, and they want to be successful as a team. And so they're doing a nice job of being patient, waiting to see what that's going to look like. But it's been pretty good.
1: All right, 60 seconds on your serving.
13: Ooh, right now, really good.
1: Okay.
13: We're at 95% on the season.
1: Wow.
13: As a coach, I asked for 92 if possible. They take a lot of pride in it.
1: Yep.
13: A lot of times I don't tell them what to do. I want to see what they do.
1: Yeah.
13: And we're not almost halfway to the season. And if I watch them and see what their choices are, then I know who I have to say stuff to. We talk a lot about the rules of serving. Who do you serve at? Why do you serve at them? When is it okay for us to go for it and make a miss? When can we not miss? You know, the flow of everything, the importance of keeping the ball after big plays and stuff like that. So, yeah, there's no complaints about 95%.
1: No, I would say not. No. All right. Great. Renee, thanks for your time.

0: I'm Tasha Radel. Minnesota and nearly two dozen other states have won a ruling to protect SNAP food benefits and avoid penalties from the Trump administration. Minnesota Attorney General Keith Ellison says no one should be surprised, but everyone should be outraged that the Trump administration tried once again to break the law to cut off food assistance. Farmers were in Washington, D.C. this week to meet with Minnesota's congressional delegation and talk about the new farm bill. Farm Bureau President Dan Glessing.
1: We have tried to make our livelihoods better and really emphasizing the importance of whether it's getting a farm bill done or improve trade deals and trade negotiations and improving the input price situation that farmers and ranchers are facing.
0: A Deer River man is accused of stabbing a stranger with a broken beer bottle at a downtown Duluth nightclub in what prosecutors say may have been a bias-motivated attack. This is MNN.
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11: Here is your weekend weather forecast on News Talk 1250 KBRF for Saturday, up around 67 for our high under mostly cloudy skies. We'll see the winds out of the east, northeast at about 10 miles an hour. Saturday night, increasing clouds, 53 for our low, 67 mostly cloudy for Sunday, mostly cloudy 48 Sunday night, 65 partly sunny on Monday, mostly sunny 66 on Tuesday. That's your forecast on News Talk 1250.
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15: Supposed to come back to Sioux Falls tomorrow night. He was driving, and he has a conference to go to. The car's running fine and everything. Do we risk it and have him drive home with it, or do I continue to try to find somebody there to fix it? Best I've found out so far is it's like a 2-month wait at least for the remanufactured module control, and then there was also the issue of having it the VIN number and the mileage and so forth programmed back in, who would do that and so forth. So I'm out of my realm and a long ways from home, and we already chased after him this spring all the way to the middle of Kansas to pick him up, and I ended up salvaging that vehicle at that time.
16: I guess my first
15: wide open to you.
16: Thank you for understanding to think calling us was a good idea, and we'll see if we can help that thought process. That car, I'm just going to ask, you had not had any problems like this since you've had it, correct?
15: Never had any problem with the car at all. No.
16: All right, and
15: sat in the garage a whole lot.
16: Did the car sit in climate control? Was it?
15: No.
16: Okay. And does
15: no.
16: the
15: in a storage unit for a while, and then at the house for a while.
16: And did it have a time where the battery got dead, or has it always had like a battery tender on it and a fresh battery?
15: The battery had gone dead a few times, not for the last. Well, let me think here. 2 years ago, I did jump it in the spring.
16: Okay. Because I know my in-laws had a Sebring convertible, and they would battery would get dead, and then they had a couple times where it came up with some funky codes and problems, and they ran into some similar challenges.
15: Right.
16: But one more question, and I think you answered it. He has not noticed any difference in the way the car is operating, running, working, staying charged, any of that?
15: No. Everything's normal. The check engine light came on Sunday. I guess it's actually Sunday morning because he did go to AutoZone Sunday and they put a scanner on it. I think it's a 601 what flagged up, but it was an engine control module. They also sent me a little tag also that something about the battery and so forth. But I know there's a good battery in there because I replaced it before he left.
16: I'm going to turn to Russ here and just say that, you know, I'm getting past what my normal comfort zone would be to say what to say here. But I know myself, faced with the odds that you just said, I'd be driving it home. That's me. But I'm
17: watching everything close.
16: Yep. And if something starts changing, lights, weirdness, then you might think you got to make that phone call. But I think that
15: you can. I don't want to be towing it 500 miles.
16: No, I don't. I don't want you to either, and that's why there is no answer that's going to say that he couldn't blow a tire on the way home, for that matter. But
15: That's true.
16: You know, things can happen. Russ, are you familiar with cars of that era getting an ECM code? And does it always mean it's the ECM? I would think.
17: Yeah. Any car that says ECM failure means ECM failure.
16: So they're seeing
17: coming
16: something
17: from itself.
16: Something from that circuit is saying, oh, we're not right.
17: Yeah. Yeah. There's something going on. Now, something else could have caused it, but it's definitely that's what we've always found.
16: Would they be too risky to try to either power the car down and start again with a battery disconnected, or would can you clear that code and see if it pops right back? Or
17: well, you could.
15: They tried to clear the code and it popped right back.
16: Yeah, I think that.
17: Then it's hard code.
16: Yeah, I'd hate
17: to be changed.
16: I'd hate to have you take the power down. You know,
17: take the
16: battery
17: down, it may not start.
16: It may not come. It may again get into a no start zone. So as far as if you took the battery off and tried to reset.
17: Yep.
16: I think I'd drive it home and try
15: would
16: to get it.
15: That problem you have that problem if you turned off the vehicle? Is there a higher risk of it not starting, you know, if he stops and gets gas, etc.
16: My hunch is if he's driving around town and it's starting and restarting and starting and restarting, I would think that would continue. There's something in that circuit saying, I'm not right. And it could be something still within the power circuit to that computer that's giving it low voltage and making it act up, just low power to that device. But that is one of the things you're going to have somebody that's got a keen eye for electrical just spend some time analyzing that circuit and looking at the wires. And if it's still working, it's not advice I give very often, but I think I'd want to get that back up in your control and get the car back home. And I think it's going to be fine, but I'm not the one doing it. So I know that's hard.
17: Good luck, Craig.
15: You're starting to sound like Chris. Drive it. Don't drop.
16: No, I just, like I said, the chase that you might have out of town, not knowing anybody and still end up with the same problem is what I think I would outweigh that versus, just let's go and see what happens.
15: Right. The good thing is there are several of the guys that go to school up there and they're coming back for the same conference. So they'll be caravanning. So if he had trouble, the vehicle would be stranded, but he wouldn't.
16: Yeah, bring a little, bring a little nylon tow rope that they could safely come off one that might have a small hitch. So you could at least pull the car into a safe place if something did happen. But I think you're going to be all right. I don't know why, but I just got a hunch you're going to be okay based on what you're telling us.
17: All right. Thanks, Craig.
15: You bet. Appreciate you guys.
17: Take care.
15: I listen to you every week when I can, and I listen to the replay on Saturday between the two of them. I catch most of it.
16: Thank you very much for being a hoodie.
17: All right, we're going to go to Russ in Kansas City with an 05 Jeep. Hey, how you doing?
18: Doing good.
17: What's going on with that Jeep?
18: Yeah, it 2 days ago it came up. It started missing out real bad. And then, you know, I'd flutter the accelerator pedal, and all of a sudden it'd take off and run smooth for quite a while, and then go to a next stoplight, and then it'd start hesitating again and jumping. Took it to an auto parts store, ran the codes, and they just told me that it needs ignition coils and plugs, which I just put in, and I drove it around the block, and it's still doing the same thing. That is, you know, and it also gave me a code of 1128, which I guess has to do with the oxygen sensors, but they said that was a secondary code, and I wouldn't think that would cause this problem.
17: It shouldn't, but it's going uphill at a lower speed, like 45 miles an hour or so under a little load, that's when it has this shake?
18: And mostly when it's take off.
17: Just from the stop?
18: Yeah, and once it starts hesitating and jumping, then I flutter the accelerator, and all of a sudden it'll take off and run smooth, and then when I get up to speed, it seems to run smooth.
17: Okay, that makes me a little more nervous about some other things that could be wrong. I would definitely want to look at the scanner while somebody's driving it, and it's shaking like that. Read the scanner and see if it actually shows a misfire on it. Does the check engine light flash when you're accelerating when it does that?
18: Yes, it does.
17: Okay, then that's picking up a misfire. Have somebody look at the scanner while you drive it and do that and find out which cylinders or if it's just one cylinder that's showing a misfire. It is possible that one of the coils, when it was put in, or one or more of the spark plugs, could have been damaged. I have picked up a number of broken spark plugs from auto parts stores. In the last 2 years, we've seen an incredible amount of them compared to what we've seen before that. We get them, the boxes get dropped, the care is just not taken with them. They get installed in the car because we assume that a spark plug's supposed to work. We look at it, if the gap, I look at them, if I want to make sure the gap is the same. They're pre-gapped, but if the gap is smashed shut, I know the box has been dropped. And that makes me question the whole box.
18: I checked all of them.
17: So if you've got, if you see that you have, let's say, cylinder three is misfiring, pull the coil and plug out of that one and swap it with something, you know, not adjacent to it, but down a couple from it, just to get it, move it down.
16: What kind of
17: and
16: Jeep
17: see
16: is it?
17: If it follows.
18: It doesn't do it all the time. I mean, once I get the accelerator pedal pumped, it takes off, man. It's as smooth as glass.
17: So you need to, because it'll do it under a load, like when you accelerate, that's a lot of load compared to cruising down the road. So you've got to see which cylinder is misfiring on that scanner and then switch that spark plug and coil with a different cylinder. And if it follows, then we've got a problem with the coil or the spark plug or both. I just had one yesterday. I put brand new coils on it. One of the coils was bad out of the box after about 20 seconds of running. I started it up. It was running fine, and all of a sudden it was dead. Like, what is going on? Put the old coil back in it, worked fine, so I got another one. It just failed, and it was a good name brand quality coil, and it just went bad. So occasionally, you know, these things are cast. They've got epoxy in them. You can have a leak through one of them and just have a failure, even if you've replaced them.
16: So Russ, on that, Russ, I guess both Russes, what kind of Jeep is it?
18: Yep. A Grand Cherokee.
16: Okay, so it's a 3.6 liter
18: V6? 4.7.
16: 4.7 V8. Okay. Well, and like Russ was saying about moving the coil and an injector possibly, if you go a little further, if that problem doesn't move with it, then you need to inspect that cylinder with a leak down test.
17: We've also had a lot of problems with injector connectors where they plug into the injector, not making a good connection. And when they don't make a good connection, they will misfire on and off. So, yeah, okay, I got some things to look at.
18: Well, this said random cylinder misfires on the...
17: Yeah, it'll say random on the code, but when you look at the actual scan data, not the codes, it'll tell you which cylinder is misfiring.
18: Okay, yep.
17: Thanks.
18: We'll give that a shot.
17: All right.
18: I appreciate it.
17: You bet. Good luck. All right, we're going to take a break. We'll be right back on Under the Hood.
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11: Here is your weekend weather forecast on News Talk 1250 KBRF for Saturday, up around 67 for our high under mostly cloudy skies. We'll see the winds out of the east, northeast at about 10 miles an hour. Saturday night, increasing clouds, 53 for our low, 67 mostly cloudy for Sunday, mostly cloudy 48 Sunday night, 65 partly sunny on Monday, mostly sunny 66 on Tuesday. That's your forecast on News Talk 1250.
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17: 866-594-4150. I'm Russ Evans along with Shannon Nordstrom. This is Under the Hood, and we're going to go under the hood and talk with Will in New Jersey with a 97 Camry. How you doing, Will?
22: Hi. Appreciate all the good info. My question about this, you're probably familiar with the oil leaks on these engines.
17: Yeah, a lot of them.
22: And I want to replace, it has the 5S four-cylinder engine, and I want to put a new valve cover gasket on it. And I have the shop manual here, and there are some, I mean, the leaks are built right into these engines. It has... My question is, what in the world are these half moon plugs? What is the purpose of that? Why did they put those in the casting? You familiar with the half moon plugs?
17: Yeah, that's to access the end of the cam for different reasons. You need those in order, let's say on the front side where the balancer is, you have to pull that plug out in order to get a socket in there and remove or properly torque those camshaft sprockets. On the other end, sometimes they use pumps and things like that. But yeah, that's why they have that. You can't get a socket down in there on the heads. And there's been some though where the camshafts are higher than the head base where you could get a socket on there. But I think they've just been casting them that way for so long. They just, I don't know, the engineer left them in there. But most of them, yeah, you need that plug in there because that's where your socket goes, your tool to access the cam.
22: Yeah, well, it's leaking
17: there.
22: Both the front and back of the engine both leak, I'm assuming, because it's wet.
17: Oh, yeah. We see that a lot on those. And what we do is when we put the new gaskets in there, we use a product like Right Stuff. It's a really good heavy-duty type sealer instead of that black RTV silicone. We put a little bit of that on there enough to get it wet all the way around it and put it in. In fact, you'll see it on most cars if the valve cover's been off. You'll see a little bit of traces of that sealer oozing out of there to keep it from leaking. Because they'll definitely leak. They'll leak where the half moon touches the side of the head, and then you've got a gasket sitting on top. So you need something to go in between those gaps.
22: What exactly is that product called you mentioned?
17: It's called Right Stuff. You can pick it up at Advance Auto Parts. They'll have it on their shelf. Comes in usually the cheapest way to get it. You get two tubes and a caulk gun. Altogether is one set. It's not a cheap sealer, but it's not a cheap way to fix something either. It's fixing it the right way. That's usually the best way to go. You can also get it in like it looks like a Cheese Whiz can too. It's just a little small can with a nozzle on it.
16: Which might be better for a small job.
17: Yeah, for like a small job, it's going to be cheaper to do that.
22: Yeah. Is it Permatex?
17: Yeah, Permatex makes it.
22: Permatex Right Stuff. Does it have a color?
17: It's all black. Yeah, it's black.
22: Right Stuff Black. I'll have to remember that. I'll go to Advance, and Advance should have that. Right Stuff Black.
17: Yeah. They'll have it on the shelf. They'll also have the gaskets you need.
22: Yeah, I already got the gasket. I'm ready to do the job. I was just curious to know what in the world is those half moon plugs for. Now, what about, I noticed one of the spark plugs has oil on the threads.
17: That,
22: do you think that's coming from the top of the bushing or the threads, no, the tube itself is where it's.
17: If the plug is in the hole and you see oil in there, it's almost always the valve cover gasket. I did one yesterday that had a valve cover gasket. The tube seal was leaking on top of the gasket or top of the valve cover, and it was letting oil down in there. So you've always got to replace those tube seals carefully when you replace that valve cover. But another trick is make sure you put them in the right direction, because they go in the direction that the seal you know, folds up, pushing down as the cover goes on. I've seen people put them in backwards and they'll leak or tear. But also when you put them in, put some kind of lubrication on there. We use like a assembly lube, that white assembly lube, on that seal and an O-ring as we put it on, because some people just stuff them on there dry and it'll tear that seal a little bit, and then you get the oil down in there and ruin the spark plug, which ruins the coil, and it's a mess. So I think you're on the right track.
22: I have some it's called Super Lube Teflon. It's a gel. Would that work on the top seals?
17: I think that'll work too. Yeah. Just enough to get them so they slide.
22: And the Right Stuff Black.
17: Yep.
22: I'm looking at the shop manual. It shows you exactly where to put dabs of it.
17: Right on the lines, like where they separate. Front cover to engine and the tube seals and the half moon seals. Just a tiny bit, too much.
22: You don't put any on the valve cover gasket.
17: No, just on those block lines where you can see them, two pieces bolted together. Yeah, and too much, it'll leak.
22: I'm looking at the shop manual. Yeah. Right Stuff Black. I'll have to remember that. Everything is wet with oil, including the coils. Can I cause a misfire? The coils are soaking wet with oil.
17: So if you've got oil on...
22: Because it does have codes.
17: For anybody that is working on an engine, if they've got oil on an ignition coil, it will ruin that coil. It'll soak in and cause a voltage leak. It will also ruin a spark plug. It'll get down in there around the ceramic, and it'll give a gap to bridge and cause a misfire. So, yeah, you definitely want to address that immediately, and you'll want to put a new coil on it if it's already got oil on it. That's important for sure.
22: Probably get new coils. Yeah, I could spring for the coils because the car was really cheap. It's so old.
17: Yeah.
22: One more quick question about the spark plug tubes, where they're threaded into the casting.
17: Yep.
22: Have you ever taken those out and resealed those?
17: Never. I've never had one leak. Yeah, I've never had one leak. They're pressed in. They're pretty good.
22: Good. Okay. I appreciate all the info, guys. I could take up your whole hour of questions about this car, but I'll call later.
17: Sounds good.
16: Well, thanks for being a hoodie and listening out there in Jersey. We appreciate it.
22: Thank you. Bye.
17: Yeah, you've got it. Anytime you've got oil in there, oil will destroy anything electronic. So you've got to get the oil removed. If you've got it on, coils, if you think the coil might be good, you can get yourself some CRC electrical contact cleaner, hose it down, wipe it off real good, do that a couple times, make sure it's clean. There's a chance you could still save it if it already isn't having a problem. If it's already starting to misfire, no, you've got to get rid of it, get another one. No amount of cleaner is going to help that, but you need to use electrical contact cleaner anytime you got a connector or anything like that that's leaking. You definitely want to get it cleaned up, get the oil off it, and make sure everything is back to fresh again. That's going to do it for another hour of the Under the Hood Show. I am Russ Evans along with Shannon Nordstrom for Chris Carter, who is, of course, not here today. This is the Under the Hood Show.
16: With Russ Evans, this is Shannon Nordstrom thanking you for tuning into the Nordstrom's Under the Hood Show. Have a great day and remember, PTLA.
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2: Breaking news this hour at Town Hall. I'm Bob Agnew in Washington. Vice President Vance traveled to Iowa Friday for the second time this year to campaign for Republican majorities in Congress and the governor's mansion. He says the people of Iowa want to protect what is theirs, not have it controlled by corrupt D.C. politicians.
3: Ladies and gentlemen, this is our heritage. This is what we own and deserve to own as Iowans and as citizens of the United States. Your grandparents, your great-grandparents, your family for generations did not build up this land, till this land, put their sweat and blood into this land so that it could be bought and sold by somebody who never set foot on it. So elect Zach Lane to protect Iowa farmland.
2: Vice President Vance was the headliner Friday at a midterm rally in Council Bluffs. President Trump says he's banning three media outlets from the White House.
4: President Trump says he is banning CNN, MS Now, and Politico from the White House due to what he called unfavorable coverage, and says more could follow. In a post on Truth Social, he said it was for constant reporting of fake news. It's the administration's latest test of First Amendment protections, and it could upend the traditional five-network TV pool that covers the president. The president has pursued legal action against a variety of media outlets, including the New York Times, the Wall Street Journal, and the BBC. The Associated Press is still involved in the case after he kicked their journalists out of smaller events at the White House in retaliation for not changing the Gulf of Mexico's name. Jennifer King, Washington.
2: Could be another reason for the ultra-rich to switch states in California. Voters set to decide whether billionaires should pay a 5% wealth tax.
23: Tom Steyer and NVIDIA CEO Jensen Huang both support California's proposed billionaire tax. Huang says he's perfectly fine paying it, potentially more than $7 billion. But critics ask, if they truly believe the tax is necessary, why wait for voters?
2: And that is correspondent Richard Boyd. More from Town Hall.
24: Quick question, when did you buy your house? If the answer is somewhere between 2022 and 2024, you locked in one of the worst rate environments in modern history. Here's the kicker, rates dropped this year. They hit a new low most people don't even know about. Now they're climbing back up. Here's what Bankrate reported just this month. Nearly 90% of borrowers from that period are overpaying an average of $278 a month, $3,300 a year. 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
2: Warren Buffett is stepping down as chairman of Berkshire Hathaway after leading the $1 trillion conglomerate for more than six decades.
26: Chairman Emeritus of Berkshire Hathaway after serving as chairman since 1970. His son Howard will become the company's new chairman as part of a long-planned succession. The 96-year-old, known to many financial market followers as the Oracle of Omaha, will remain a director. Buffett says he's confident with CEO Greg Abel and his son Howard as they lead Berkshire Hathaway. In a letter to shareholders, Buffett said he still has the best job in the world and that he's never felt better about what comes next. I'm Marcela Sanchez.
2: Buffett became famous for his methodical investing style, buying good businesses when their prices are low, and being patient with those picks. Breaking news and analysis at townhall.com. President Trump's announcement of a Greenland deal, which Denmark met with some cautious optimism on Friday.
27: Denmark's government was cautiously optimistic about Donald Trump's announcement of a deal on Greenland to bolster U.S. presence but keep the island under Danish control after months of U.S. threats to seize the NATO allies' semi-autonomous territory.
2: The Texas Department of Transportation has paused issuing permits for flock cameras and other automated license plate readers.
28: The decision directed by Governor Greg Abbott doesn't affect cameras already installed. The agency confirmed the pause on Thursday. The cameras scan vehicles to compile license plate data, raising privacy concerns. Abbott's late August order blocked state funding for these cameras, leading to hundreds being shut down. City councils and county commissions have also unplugged cameras due to privacy concerns and misuse by law enforcement. Keith Peters reporting.
2: More Town Hall.
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11: Here is your weekend weather forecast on News Talk 1250 KBRF for Saturday, up around 67 for our high under mostly cloudy skies. We'll see the winds out of the east, northeast at about 10 miles an hour. Saturday night, increasing clouds, 53 for our low, 67 mostly cloudy for Sunday, mostly cloudy 48 Sunday night, 65 partly sunny on Monday, mostly sunny 66 on Tuesday. That's your forecast on News Talk 1250.
5: Weather can shift quickly and sometimes become dangerous. 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
17: 866-594-4150. I'm Russ Evans. This is Under the Hood. 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
16: Hey.
17: Oh, hey. 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
16: Yeah, that's all right.
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16: Sometimes I talk too much. 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
17: I'm going to go right to the phones. We're going to talk to Grant with an 09 VW. How you doing, Grant?
6: Hey, pretty good. So I'm trying to help out a couple of kids. I've been looking for a car for about $1,000, but that's a pretty tough price range.
16: But it is. My price range. It is.
6: So I looked at a test drove about a dozen vehicles, all junk. But I found this 09 Volkswagen T1. It's got 149,000 miles. It's a small dealer. The guy seems pretty honest and decent. I went to look at it. And he said the blower motor had went out, and so they were fixing that. And then when they fixed that, then the front windows didn't work. And then he messaged me the other day that he got everything working now so that I can test drive it. He said mechanically it runs and drives really decent. It's not the CV transmission. It's got the torque converter. Tires are decent. He said that in my situation, he didn't have a problem selling it to me to help these kids out. He said he got it pretty cheap. He thinks the reason it's not selling is because it needs a new passenger door and a mirror that are pretty rough. But I know a local U-Pull a lot where I can get those for $50. So I'm just wondering if I'm going to continue to have electrical problems. Is there anything else I should be looking for on this particular car, the 2009 Volkswagen T1?
17: Well, you can have a lot of issues with it, but it's not that common. I rarely see one of these in our shop. I had a couple neighbors, two of them, that had this model car, and they bought them new, and they drove those things for like 10 years before they got rid of them, and they never did anything but change the oil. I think the one, I don't even think she put brakes or tires on that thing in the 60,000 miles or so that she had it, but the other one ran close to 200,000, and they really didn't do anything to that either, so... I know by that, they'll last a long time. Otherwise, it would have been coming over, knocking on my door, saying, what do I need to do to fix this? And well, we don't get calls for them in our shop. We've not put an engine in one.
16: We sell some engines.
17: Yeah.
16: But that's going to be anything. But I'm going to tell you, for an 09, and it's got a little bit of a sport utility feel to it, and you can buy it in that price range. And when you go to drive it, and it seems to run down the road fine, hopefully you can get a good 20 minutes on it so you can make sure it doesn't get hot or do anything like that.
17: Do that.
16: Yeah.
17: Make sure the fans work under the hood and that you can drive it without it overheating. That's going to be the thing that would, to me, if I thought something was going to fail going down the road, it would probably be that.
16: Yeah, and so if it seems to shift and do all that, I'd probably quit talking about it or else somebody else is probably going to go buy it in that price range for the type of vehicle it is. And you're right. If you've got a vehicle in that age and you've got an active self-service yard near you, there's a good chance that over time you're going to be able to find that door or that mirror for not a lot of money. And if not, they're still available full service probably for not as much money, but it'd still be cost a few bucks. But you just got to know, though, if something significant happens, you're probably throwing it away and getting something different because you probably won't be able to afford to fix it.
7: Right.
16: I guess that's, you know, if the transmission got all of a sudden bad or the engine went bad, unless you did it yourself, knew somebody that had one, you're probably just punting that car and getting another one.
17: Test drive it, get a used car inspection if you can on it just to make sure that of the safety things and go from there.
16: Yeah, so you can make sure it's got no, and they're not known for weird rust under the subframes or anything like that I'm aware of, but inspect that stuff, make sure the chassis is solid to the body and and I think that that's for the money, that's not bad.
17: All right. Thanks, Grant.
7: The U-Pull lot was in Garrison, South Dakota, by the way.
17: We've heard of them.
16: I've heard of them, guys. Yeah. Thank you very much.
17: All right. Take care.
7: Okay. Thank you.
17: All right. We're going to jump over and talk to Greg in Missouri with a 17 Traverse. Hello, Greg.
8: How you guys doing? Been a while.
17: Pretty good. Oh, my gosh. Prius on a pole. We asked if you were alive. Is he still alive? Call us. Where are you?
8: Well, where am I?
17: I said, how are you? Where have you been?
8: Oh, my wife says I'm better than nothing, so there you go.
17: There you go. I think it's been 3 years.
8: You think that long?
17: I think so. You need some broken cars. That's the problem. You upgraded to a Traverse.
8: Yeah, I bought my wife a Traverse. Upgraded, from a Terrain. That thing was blowing. I took the oil cap off, and it was blowing like a vacuum cleaner on reverse. And I went and traded it in. Now, the rings are gone. I know that. But I got this 17 Traverse, and I was going to ask you whether I should fix it or trade it in for a Prius.
17: Ooh.
16: What's broke?
8: Okay. Now, just the air conditioner. When I turn the knob over to blue and turn the blower on, it blows hot air. But when you hit the recirculate button, the compressor kicks on, then you got air. What do you think's going on?
17: Oh, so without circulate, no compressor. With circulate, compressor.
8: Right. And I don't like recirculate.
17: Yeah, so there's been a few, not a lot, but that we've had a few of those with a bad controller in the dash. And that's probably what's going on, because when you hit any of the buttons on the dash and hit the AC button there, the snowflake button, it will start that compressor up. If it can't do that unless you hit the recirculation button first, which puts it, you know, in the max mode, something's going on in that controller. I think it's not allowing it. And if you had a scanner plugged into it, it would tell you compressor requested yes or no when you hit the AC button. So if you push the AC button and it says no AC request, but then you put it into defrost or you hit that recirculation button and then it does say requested, that's definitely the control going on.
8: But there's no AC button. You just turn it to blue and turn the blower on. There's no on or off for AC unless I'm missing something. Maybe I'm missing something.
17: I think the Traverse has an AC button.
16: I'm just trying to visualize that.
17: Oh,
16: in my
17: you know
16: head
17: what?
16: Right
17: I
16: now.
17: Do. I know where it's at. It's in the on the left side. So the right side is your dial for your heat, the blue, red.
8: Yeah.
17: The left side, you've got your volume knob to turn the fan up and down.
8: Oh,
17: push the center of it. Push the center of it, and it's got a little snowflake. Oh. Try that.
8: How do I feel stupid?
17: Well, it might
8: how
17: not
8: do
17: it.
8: Feel stupid?
17: If it doesn't work, like I said, we've seen problems with these. Hit that button and see if that does it. But if it doesn't, then I think you're going to need a controller.
8: I think I know the one you're talking about, but I hardly ever drive it. I got my own 9 pickup. You could still put in the showroom if you want to polish her up, you know.
17: Yeah.
8: 39,000 miles on it, LTZ.
16: Oh, wow, nice.
8: Boy, it's a Cadillac on wheels, I'm telling you guys. I got it chromed up.
17: I think the Traverse will be good for you. I mean, what would you do with a Prius anyways?
8: I put it on a pole and open the windows. Last one I had, I put it on a pole. A wasp wouldn't even go in it.
17: All right. Thanks for the call, Greg.
8: Good talking to you guys. I'll see you.
17: You too. Take care. It's been a long time since we talked to Greg.
16: Yeah, we had just talked about that. I don't think we were in the studio. No, yet. I had forgotten about that call, and then you guys brought it up, and then, like I said, there's certain things that you guys recall and I don't recall, and then all of a sudden, like, oh, yeah. And as soon as I heard his voice.
17: Now you're remembering.
16: Yes, for sure.
17: Yeah. This is Under the Hood. We'll be right back.
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27: 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Minnesota and nearly two dozen other states have won a ruling to protect SNAP food benefits and avoid penalties from the Trump administration. Minnesota Attorney General Keith Ellison says no one should be surprised, but everyone should be outraged that the Trump administration tried once again to break the law to cut off food assistance. Farmers were in Washington, D.C. this week to meet with Minnesota's congressional delegation and talk about the new farm bill. Farm Bureau President Dan Glessing.
9: We have tried to make our livelihoods better and really emphasizing the importance of whether it's getting a farm bill done or improved trade deals and trade negotiations and improving the input price situation that farmers and ranchers are facing.
27: A Deer River man is accused of stabbing a stranger with a broken beer bottle at a downtown Duluth nightclub in what prosecutors say may have been a bias-motivated attack. This is MNN.
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17: And we're going to jump right back in, and we're going to talk to, let me roll the dice, see what I got here. How about Clint in Washington with an 09 Cadillac CTS? How you doing?
3: Hey, good. Thanks for taking my call. Thank you
17: bet.
3: For the service you provide with the show.
17: We appreciate that.
3: With this, 09 CTS, I've got my fuel gauge does not work. I have a check engine light showing. It's a 0461 fuel lever sensor performance. Also, when I reset the, I also have a code for 0497, the EVAP system no flow during purge. Could those two be related?
17: What was the first one again? You got EVAP no flow during purge.
3: Yep, and then fuel lever sensor performance. I don't want to drop the tank.
17: Okay.
3: I'm hoping the EVAP, if I fix that, it would fix it, but.
17: Well, if that fuel tank sensor is bad, it can't see that when it's purging, it's supposed to see a change in that sensor. So if it doesn't see a change in the sensor, you could have that. So the first step in that would be fixing the sensor, and you've got to access the top of the tank to get to that sensor, unfortunately.
3: Which I don't want to do. So it works occasionally. And if I have both of these codes right now, if I go reset the check engine light, my fuel level will work on the dash after that.
17: It could be that you've got some carbon buildup inside the tank on that fuel level sensor back there, giving it some issues.
3: Uh-huh.
17: I would try, if it comes and goes like that, I would try some CRC G2P, that stands for guaranteed to pass. It's available pretty much anywhere. Advanced Auto Parts has it.
3: Yep.
17: Run that in there. It'll clean up. It's made to clean injectors and fuel systems, but a lot of people don't think about that injector cleaner in the tank, what it does there. Well, it cleans up the pump. It cleans up the motor and the pump. It cleans up the sending unit, all that. And if you could do that, it might even get, if it's splashing around in there and hits that pressure sensor, it might even clean that up. That's not what's designed for, basically, but I see those wet all the time, so it's possible. But if anything you can do to clean that without having to pull it apart would be golden if it would work.
3: Yeah, for sure. That's the hope. So I'm guessing, I have another question. I'm guessing you're, answer just now will be part of that. I've got a 17 F-150.
17: Okay.
3: My main problem is I just bought the truck. It's heavy smoke on startup when it sits overnight.

0: car I've had. Sorry, non-turbo. Whatever. First turbo I've had in a vehicle.
1: Gotcha. Okay, so it on these turbo engines on the EcoBoost, sometimes the turbos will get a little worn with age. They'll start building up oil in the tubes, turbo tubes, and that'll get into the engine. It'll run down overnight and get in there. If it's not burning a lot of oil, if you're not having to add oil between changes, it might be okay. It might be something, I mean, you could drive it for a while like that without having to put turbos on it. If it is burning a lot of oil, it's eventually going to clog the catalytic converter, so you're going to want to change it. But that's a lot of money. There's really nothing in a pour-in product type can additive that will slow that down any. You can do the
0: So how would I diagnose?
1: Well, you pull the turbo tubes off. If you pull the outlet from the turbo that heads through the intercooler and up into the intake, if you pull that outlet off and it's full of oil, the turbo's got oil coming out of it, out of the seals. That's how we diagnose
0: it. Okay. So the one coming from the block to the turbo, that's your inlet then?
1: From the turbo that
0: or the
1: goes
0: head to the turbo?
1: Yeah, well, what you got is it comes out of the turbo, runs down a tube into the intercooler on the front of the engine, then out of that intercooler up by the radiator and into the intake.
0: Yep.
1: That's the tube you're looking at right there. If there's oil in there, you got oil coming out of the turbo.
2: Yeah, the route is the air-to-air intercooler intake. You know.
1: Yeah. Now, some people were trying to use catch cans and things like that on the on the emissions, the PCV system for the engine. But the thing you got to check there, too, is for excessive blow-by. Make sure you don't have a lot of blow-by from the engine because they can, you know, wear with age, and that could be an issue as well, too, on that. But
0: so I'd be happy to put a turbo. I got this truck for, like, really cheap, and this didn't have this issue that I was aware of, but I would gladly throw turbos on if I knew that would fix my problem.
1: Yeah, well, that's why I said you pull that tube off coming out of the turbo right at the turbo. If it's wet in there, it's not a blow-by issue on the engine. It's the turbos are definitely leaking at that point.
0: Okay, great. So just check both sides. Or I know on both. The driver's side it does have oil in there. They replaced that line, hoping it would fix it.
1: Yeah, you're going to have to check both sides.
2: And if you're oily on the exhaust side, then you could have something you need to pay a little closer attention to in the engine, you know, just to make sure you're not burning oil.
0: Sure. On that note, how is there a way to prolong the life of turbos if I do put new ones on there?
1: Just don't over tow with it. If you're over towing, that'll wear them out. But otherwise, just drive it, change the oil regularly.
2: Give it a chance. I mean, I've said this to other people, too. Give that engine a chance to cool down just a little bit before you shut it off. You know, those things are screaming along pretty hot and heavy, and you're putting a lot of heat into them. Especially if you're torquing them or you're a hot day or, then just let it cool down a little bit more than normal. Let it idle for a minute before you shut it off. If you can sit there and check your messages on your phone for a second and let it idle down and then shut it off, that's, I think, just good for the turbos. Just letting everything get a chance to cool down a little bit before you just shut it off. They've got some safeguards built into them that you don't have to do that, but I don't know that it hurts anything to give them a little extra love.
0: Okay, so this truck has 140,000, and talking to the seller when I bought it, you know, when do you change the oil? He gave me not a good response of when the light comes on.
1: Oh,
0: so
1: boy.
0: I'm nervous on that front. What would you recommend
1: he hadn't been changing it.
0: Doing?
2: So he was probably changing it around 7,000 miles.
1: Yeah.
0: 10,000.
2: Yeah, you got to get closer to 3 to 5.
1: Yeah, 3 months, 3,000 if you got an EcoBoost.
0: It will be now.
1: Cheap insurance.
0: Sure. Yep. What kind of preventative stuff should I look at doing with that many miles?
1: Coils and spark plugs. When you get coils that fail on those due to age, they'll foul the plugs, and worn plugs will cause excessive load and kill coils. And when either of those go out and you get a misfire developed, it'll start plugging the catalytic converter very quickly, especially if it's got some oil going on in there. So that is a tune-up item and a maintenance item that is very strongly recommended, coils and plugs on those.
0: Okay, that'll be the first thing I do then. I think that I actually, real quick, I've got a Chevy

0: it's a 6 liter, but it's, I don't know if they call it a coil plug. It's got those short spark plug wires.
1: Yeah.
0: Been chasing misfire, and I just did a tune up, and when I did that, I did not have any dielectric grease. I mm-hmm. used anti-seize lubricant. Would that be okay? Or did I mess it up?
1: You used it on the spark plug threads, or you used it on the top of the spark plug?
0: No, on the top of the spark plug, on each side of that little spark plug.
1: You don't want to do that because the anti-seize could be conductive and cause it to leak voltage and arc where it shouldn't and give you a misfire. So you don't want that.
2: Yeah, I take those off and clean them off with some CRC and get just some dielectric grease on
1: there. The CRC electrical contact cleaner will remove that. So you could, like Shannon said, you put it on there, hose it down good, clean them up, and then put dielectric grease in there to prevent the moisture getting in there and the voltage leaking. I think that will help you. All right.
0: Okay, awesome. Thanks. That was all my questions.
1: Okay. Thanks for the call. Take care. We're going to take a short break, and we'll be right back on the Under the Hood Show. 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
4: Here is your weekend weather forecast on News Talk 1250 KBRF for Saturday, up around 67 for our high under mostly cloudy skies. We'll see the winds out of the east, northeast at about 10 miles an hour. Saturday night, increasing clouds, 53 for our low. 67, mostly cloudy for Sunday. Mostly cloudy, 48 Sunday night. 65, partly sunny on Monday. Mostly sunny, 66 on Tuesday. That's your forecast on News Talk 1250.
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1: 866-594-4150. This is the Under the Hood Show. I am Russ Evans along with Shannon Nordstrom, and we have got calls, calls, calls. I like it. We're going to talk to, we'll talk to Brett with a 2011 Land Rover. How you doing?
11: Good. How are you doing today?
1: Pretty good. What's up with the Land Rover?
11: So, it's a 2011. It's got the 5.0 liter motor in it. We've had it for about 4 years, bought it with 117,000 miles on it, about 135 on it now. And I've heard you guys talking about flushing the transmissions, or at least draining and refilling. So what it does, like when you pull through a stop sign and you go to take off, there's like a hesitation, and then it like takes off. And I was going to check the transmission fluid the other day, opened up the hood, and it said, hey, dipstick, there is no dipstick for this thing. You got to check it from underneath. So I was wondering, and I'm about due for an oil change too, do I have the mechanic drain and refill the transmission, check it? Because I wanted to see if it was burnt or, you know, add an odor to it or anything else.
2: I think you got your order. Just, you said it all. You have that transmission. He inspects it first, and he finds that the fluid is got some stench to it or thinks it's burning a little bit. It might be too late to flush it. And I think you might be better served to leave the stinky stuff in there. This is always kind of a fine line of what you tell people to do. And because everybody's got a different version of what stinky is, but I'm going to tell you, a trained nose can tell slipped clutches and burned fluid and, you know, problems with inside the transmission. Or they can look at a inspection plug, and they don't all have that, but sometimes there's a magnet you can look at, not all of them, and say, oh my gosh, we got a lot of material here, and we are most likely going to put new fluid in here and lose some of the friction that's in there, and it might be a problem. But if the fluid just looks dirty and isn't burned, you know, the telltale signs of burned clutches or, you know, like I said, problems from inside, then I believe that's a drain and fill candidate, if I remember right.
1: Yeah, that's a drain and fill on that one.
2: It's not a flush, but a drain and fill. And then I would definitely do that with a conditioner in there to hopefully be able to free up if there's something in a solenoid that's just a little sticky or... you know, there's just things in there that might need a cleaning, and hopefully that's what it is. And I think from our history, limited while it may be, transmissions are not a popular request on these vehicles.
1: No, they just don't. We don't get calls for them, so that's good for you.
2: So my guess is that you might just want to be able to get a conditioner in there and a fresh load of fluid and see how it goes, but you definitely want to inspect it first.
1: Well, here's one more thing to consider, too. Even though you have no codes and that's weird data causing issues, if the mass airflow sensor is dirty on this vehicle, it will cause the engine to not see that airflow change when you step on the throttle.
2: Very good
1: and
2: point,
1: it'll
2: Russ.
1: Get what they call a tip-in hesitation, yep. Just bogs down. CRC makes a great throttle body cleaner, mass airflow sensor cleaner. You just spray it on and let it air dry. You just that's used to wash away any contaminants on there. If you pull the sensor out and shine a flashlight on it, a lot of times you're going to see a little dust on it like you get on the edge of a ceiling fan. That in itself is enough to change the temperature of that and not get it to read right. I've seen a number of people just clean those off and all of a sudden boom.
2: We had that on our 06.
1: Yeah, and the transmission is fixed then because it's actually doing what it thinks it should because it's not seeing that immediate step on the throttles. Give that a try and it might be another almost free repair for you.
11: Okay.
1: All right.
11: Sounds good. Thanks, guys.
1: Thanks, Brett. Take care. All right, we're going to let's talk to John. Producer Doug says John in Nebraska, yeah, with an 89 Olds Delta 88
12: Oldsmobile.
1: That's always one for me that's been, you know, the 89 Olds 88, the 88 Olds 98. Oh, it's like, well, which one do you have? Well, I just told you. How you doing, John?
12: I'm doing fine. So anyway, like 15 years ago, I bought this old Olds off a scrapper. And I think it had 187,000 on it, so it's got 335 on it now.
2: Wow.
12: So anyway, what it started doing was started surging. So I unplugged the EGR valve, and then it ran fine. But the check engine light's on, and I'd sure like to get that out.
1: Do you have any idea what the code is in there? It's OBD1, so...
12: Well, we looked it up on a cheap one, and it said 2640-41, I think, and 42.
1: I can't remember what that one is on the OBD1. I think that's oxygen sensor.
2: Well, I don't know that one, Russ.
1: Yeah, you're
2: reaching deep on you. I can see your eyes going,
1: you're going to have to look that one up to know for sure, but those have the ability to turn the light on and back off if it sees a problem. And you're driving it, and the problem goes away, the light will go off. Whereas the OBD2 after 94 is going to come on and stay on until you clear it. So if it's coming and going like that, you know, it could be even as simple. If you've got an O2 sensor code, it could be even as simple as a plugged fuel filter. It's partially restricted, runs a little lean as you're accelerating, turns the light on, you let off, goes back off, things like that. Does it ever go off?
12: No, not anymore.
1: Always on. Could be.
12: Always on. I put that oxygen sensor in probably 2 or 3 years ago.
1: Sure. It could be that. I mean, that was the most common cause of failure in those back in the day. That O2 sensor would go out all the time because they didn't use up and down, just that upstream one by the manifold. But I would get either look up that code. You can get on the internet and see what the definition of that is, but find out what the code is today because it could have changed too. And you'll have to look at all the codes together to see what they might be going for. It's going to take a little diagnosis, but you know a good shop should be able to figure that out pretty quick. But it's just hard to say with what you got going on.
12: Yeah. Well, we got 3 of them in the family, so.
1: Keep running them. That'll save you some money. Those are still good old vehicles.
12: They are.
1: Thanks for the call, John.
12: Probably, you bet.
1: Take care.
2: Yeah, he's probably cruising along when that thing's running right, getting 25, 27 miles a gallon in a big car. Yeah,
1: they're still around. They're still good cars. We're going to talk to Dave in South Carolina with a 24 Jeep Gladiator. Hey, Dave.
13: Thanks for taking the call.
1: You bet.
13: Okay, quickly, I'll try to tell you the saga of this vehicle. Not too bad, actually. Headed in at 20,000 miles for routine oil change and tire rotation. When I got it back, it developed a new rotational low-speed scraping noise coming from the front end. When I first heard it, I thought I had run over something and it was scraping in the axle. The sound goes away. It's kind of the first sound of the morning, turning it on, backing out of the driveway, driving it out of the neighborhood, a bunch of stops and starts with stop signs. It slowly goes away. It's worse with the wheel turned, worse if I throw it in the 4 high. It'll happen coasting or with the brake applied, and you can kind of feel the vibration in the steering wheel faintly. So I brought it back to the dealer that did the oil change, They kept it for a week. They inspected the brakes, the dust shield. They made sure all the front end suspension components were torqued to spec. Gave it back to me and said, this is probably just surface glazing on your rotors and nothing to worry about. So I was like, okay, well, you know, I've lived in this with this car for 2 years, and why it would suddenly get surface glazing now compared to before they touched it, whatever. So I drove it, had a second dealer who actually lives in my neighborhood who had a, he has like free pickup and delivery. So I was like, well, I'll let him take a crack at it. They came and picked it up, decided it was the passenger front shock absorbers. They changed those out under warranty. I didn't think that was going to fix the problem, and it didn't. So they gave it back to me. Still, the problem's there. And so I'm now coming up on another oil change, and I was trying to think of how do I approach my original dealer and say, look, I don't want to give you a symptom, but will you guys inspect, you know, the front axle U-joints, the axle disconnect, look for wear or, you know, lubrication out of spec or something like that. So I want to sort of direct them towards a, you know, the problem versus just giving it to them for another week and have them, you know, give it back to me and say it's, they can't figure it out. And I don't want to be obnoxious about it either. I just want to be like, hey, while you guys have it, will you check this or that, you know?
1: If you get this thing out on the highway up at highway speeds and when you take the exit, stop as hard as you can without locking up the brakes and do that a couple times, if this noise goes away, it's in the brakes. It's probably pads and rotors just getting, like they said, a little bit of glazing on them, a little bit of weather change, a little bit of rust, something like that on the surface. But if it doesn't change at all, it's usually something else, whether it's a bearing issue or a shield or something, but they should be able to, if they hear that noise themselves, they should be able to identify it 100%. If we had that noise, if I had the noise,
13: they said they couldn't, you know, they had it for a week and couldn't repeat it. Yeah.
1: Oh, if they couldn't repeat it, then yeah, there's nothing they can do there. But if they can, they should be able to tell you what it is, whether they can fix it or not. They could drive it, stomp on the brakes a couple times from highway speeds and get them good and hot and cleaned off. If the noise goes away, then I could come up to you and I could say, hey, Dave, yeah, I drove this. I hammered on those brakes a couple times. It's normal. It's glazing. It went away when I did that. You'll be able to repeat it yourself. But if I can't do that, then I just say, oh, I don't know. That's not good. You need something. And since this is under warranty, they need to fix it. If it's a problem, they need to keep going. But if they, that's the hardest shop thing for us, you know, shop people in general. If they can't duplicate the problem, we have no way to, and we've got to duplicate it repeatedly. I've had people come in and say, well, it does it now and then. And if I say, well, I'll entertain the idea, I've got some time, I'll go drive it. If I drive it and I say, oh, I heard it, but I only heard it once and now it's gone, I can't diagnose it. I need something that I can put on the hoist and turn the wheel by hand. And okay, I hear it every single time. Where is it? I get down there. I get the stethoscope in there. I find it. That can make it more difficult to track those kind of things. But
2: the hard part about this, too, yeah, is that you went in for routine oil change and rotation. And so in your mind, you're like, they didn't get into an area that really should have affected anything. I mean, maybe a grossly over-torqued wheel or something could cause a warpage with it'd be very hard.
1: No, the only thing I think about is that brake shield on the inside. We've had a lot of them that the brake shields will just get close and sometimes they'll make noise, sometimes they won't, depending on temperature. They'll move like a thermostat, a thermometer.
2: Wheels are heavy and people, you know, sometimes they knock them around trying to get them on all the time
1: taking the wheel off. Yeah, so
2: yeah, you just gotta. I always say this: look where the humans were one more time.
13: right. Well, like I said, you know, they had it for a week and they did inspect the brakes, so I presume they did some of the maneuvers that Russ you described.
1: Yeah,
13: but you know, they said the brakes are, you know, operating within spec, and they made sure everything they could reach easily with, you know, make sure all the torques are up to spec on all the front suspension components.
1: Drive it.
13: And, you know, that's what they told me.
1: See if you can.
13: I mean, I presume it. They drove it. It's hard to say. It's a big dealership.
1: Drive it yourself and see if you can find a way to repeat it. Like if you say, well, if you lightly step on the brakes and turn to the right.
13: It's every morning when I get up and drive to work, it repeats.
1: But does it do it the whole way or just in the morning?
13: No, like I said, it starts up. It's, you know, by the time I get out of my neighborhood,
1: it's,
13: you know,
1: gone.
13: The stops and starts and it's gone. By the time I pull into my place of work after a 15-mile highway drive, it's gone. And then if it's a, you know, if I've been at work a long day, I get the same thing when I start the car back up and start going again. It's just a little bit less, like less noticeable goes
1: that
13: away.
1: That sure sounds like glazing over brakes to me. That's what they do.
2: And they'll do that every day?
1: Every single time. My Camaro does that every single time I drive it. For the first couple stops, it squeaks, and then it goes away. And they're all brand-new brakes.
13: I guess I was skeptical about it just because, the timing of when it came on.
1: Sure.
13: And the fact that, you know, I've had the vehicle for 2 years, and this was a new thing where it's been parked in the same spot overnight, same, you know, moist air in South Carolina. You know, that kind of a thing. Why would it suddenly happen after it? You know?
1: Something bent would do it all the time. It wouldn't go away when it warms up. So, all right. Well,
13: I figure all scraping stops eventually.
1: Yeah. Eventually. All right. Thanks for the call. Take care.
13: All right. Bye-bye.
1: Well, it's that time again. We're going to take a break. We'll be right back in a couple minutes on the Under the Hood Show.
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1: 866-594-4150. This is the End of the Hood Show. We're going to talk to Jim. Jim's got a 18 MKZ. How you doing, Jim?
0: Hey, not too bad. Yourself?
1: Pretty good.
0: Listen to you guys every Thursday. I've been listening to you from in the past. You guys have said it's a good idea to run injector cleaner. On my MKZ, I get some Lucas brand, large bottle of it, and I go to put in the correct amount into the tank. But is there something that I'm missing? It just sits in that neck, and when that little flap comes back, it pukes it all out. How do you get it in?
1: You need a tool. You may have one inside of, like, your spare tire area on that car. It'll be red. It'll look like a tiny little funnel.
2: GMs are black. They keep in the glove box with the owner's manual.
1: If you don't have one of those,
0: okay,
1: go to Advance Auto Parts and tell them you need a funnel for a capless fuel
2: system. Emergency funnel.
1: Yep. And it's not just any funnel. It's designed just for that. Say, hey, I got a car without a gas cap and I need to put additive in the tank. I need that little funnel. Oh, yeah, we got them right over here in the shelf. You just stick it in there and then you put it in because it opens the system when you put that in there. The nozzle's made to open
0: it. I knew there was an easy explanation to what it was.
1: But most people aren't aware of it.
2: You know, I don't think that's ever came up on the show, Russ.
1: Oh, we've talked about it before.
2: With additive? I guess for some reason that's the first time.
1: I mean, we've talked about how to get fuel in there. Like somebody on the side of the road said,
2: oh, yeah,
1: I tried to pour gas in and it just went everywhere.
2: No, but I don't think it's ever come up with somebody saying about putting an additive in.
1: Right. That's what you do. You stick that in there to open that up, and you've got to have one for all. I suggest that anybody that's got a car without a gas cap have one of those because you will not be putting fuel in that car on the side of the road if you run out. If AAA comes out or whatever to help you, they're like, hopefully they brought one of those. Most of the time they have one with the spare gas.
2: The factory one in the GMs is really tiny.
1: Yeah, you got to make sure you have the right.
0: I do have another question about that car.
1: Sure.
0: We bought it used last year. It's approaching the 100,000 mile service. Ford wants quite a bit of money to do the full service, and I'm wondering what's the most important to do with my budget. You know, I'd like to be able to do something. I'm not going to be able to tackle it all. What would be the most important? The
1: transmission service. Yeah, fluid changes.
0: Transmission service.
1: Transmission differential. Differentials, front and rear, transmission and transfer case, those are very important on those vehicles. They get neglected and go further, but there's a lot of stuff in those inspections that adds up to dollars, but doesn't really do a lot of good, in our opinion. So things like you bring it in, we're changing the transmission fluid. We're draining the transfer case and changing that.
2: Pause you right there, Russ, on that transfer case. That's one of the biggest failure items that we see in the used parts business. Yeah. We stock used ones, remands, because that's a small reservoir, and they sometimes develop little leaks, and people don't catch it right away. And you'll burn that thing up. I was watching the guys dismantle one the other day on a Ford Edge, which is, you know, similar chassis setup. And the reason we got the vehicle, it was an older one, but that transfer case was literally fractured because the bearings went out and seized up on the back of that transmission.
1: Yeah, so it's definitely something to look at. But there's things like they charge you to inspect the exhaust system and this and that, which is just a visual look at it. Well, you're under there anyways, changing the fluid. It should be included. So you just got to look at those things. And if you want to save some money, I would say just head to the fluids and go from there.
0: Okay. Or bring it to your shop, right?
1: Well, we do that kind of stuff at our shop too, a lot.
0: If you do it, do you have the ability to have it logged into the Ford system of services?
1: Doesn't go in a Ford system. It goes on Carfax services. So anybody that has access to the Carfax system can see that a vehicle was in and had repairs done to it and what was done. Look at that. People call all the time and say, hey, I see a car has been out to your shop and had all this maintenance done. Can you tell me more about it? I'm like, well, who are you? Well, I'm buying it from a used car lot or a car dealer, and it says that it was at your shop and had this maintenance done. Can you tell me more? I'm like, well, no, unless it's your car or the car dealer calls me, that's no problem. But they should be able to pull it up on their Carfax service history for not collision, but for maintenance. So it's there. Yeah, it's logged. Plus, you have a receipt. You have a receipt that goes with you that says what was done. So if you ever need to prove that, for a warranty purpose or something, you have that available.
0: Awesome. All right. Well, thank you, guys.
1: Thank you. Take care. Thanks for listening to the Under the Hood Show. We'll talk to you again next week.
2: With Russ Evans, this is Shannon Nordstrom thanking you for tuning into the Nordstrom's Under the Hood Show. 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
4: Breaking news this hour at Town Hall. I'm Bob Agnew in Washington. President Trump says states will be able to free up some of their money for their budgets now with a new plan that cuts the cost of Medicare, or should say Medicaid, prescription drugs under a new plan.
22: ...that will provide the most favored nation discounts to state Medicaid programs covering nearly 70 million Americans. What we're doing is we're providing those tremendous discounts in prices to the states directly.
4: The administration claims that Medicaid will save billions on prescription drug costs as a result of the plan, dubbed Medicaid Generous. Big tech talks diversity, but its political giving seems to tell a more one-sided story.
23: A recent analysis of campaign donations found that roughly 90% of contributions from major technology companies and their employees went to Democrats. The reported figures include 99% from Netflix and Airbnb, 96% from Google and Meta, and 94% from Apple. That's despite Democrats backing antitrust actions, new regulations, and higher taxes targeting the industry. Former Trump advisor Steve Moore points out that the president is pushing American tech dominance, but Silicon Valley continues funding the politicians working against it. Bernie Bennett reporting.
4: A bipartisan employee ownership bill backed by Kansas Republican Senator Roger Marshall has cleared the House. It is now headed to the president's desk. More on that from correspondent Richard Boyd in this report.
24: The Retire Through Ownership Act aims to make it easier to create and operate employee stock ownership plans, or ESOPs. Supporters say the measure provides long-awaited legal clarity and could help strengthen wages, job stability, and retirement security for working families. The bill also gives ESOP fiduciaries clearer guidance when valuing closely held company stock, reducing uncertainty and potential liability under federal law. Richard Boyd reporting.
4: More of these stories at townhall.com.
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4: Stocks finished the week mixed on Friday as Treasury yields rose and oil prices were swinging.
27: Wall Street closed out an up-and-down week with a mixed finish. The S&P 500 rose 0.2% Friday. The Dow fell 95 points. That's about 0.2%. The Nasdaq Composite added 0.4%. Most stocks fell on Wall Street. Pressure picked up on the stock market as the yield on the 10-year Treasury climbed back above 5%. The 10-year yield is one of the most important benchmarks in finance. It helps set rates on all kinds of loans, including home mortgages. Early this week, the yield topped 5% for the first time since 2023. Brent crude briefly dropped below $102 a barrel before pulling back above $103. Seth Sutel, New York.
4: President Trump said he's banning CNN, MS Now, and Politico from the White House due to what he called unfavorable coverage, part of what he always complains about, which is what he calls fake news. Breaking news and analysis at townhall.com. The president says the U.S., Denmark, and Greenland have made a deal over security.
5: President Trump says he has reached an understanding with Denmark that addresses U.S. security concerns over Greenland, saying the U.S. will be very protective of what he calls this large and highly strategic parcel of land. Denmark's prime minister confirmed a deal will be signed by three governments next week during the U.N. General Assembly. Trump says the agreement gives the United States permanent control over security in Greenland and that his administration will immediately begin developing a larger military presence there. Since the beginning of his second term, the president has repeatedly said he wants the U.S. to buy Greenland or take it over. The announcement suggests an understanding may have been reached that could bring an end to what has been viewed as an existential crisis by Denmark. Jennifer King, Washington.
4: And it was a mixed close on Wall Street. Investors, on one hand, concerned about the Fed's decision to raise interest rates and the ongoing war with Iran.
6: Here is your weekend weather forecast on News Talk 1250 KBRF for Saturday, up around 67 for our high under mostly cloudy skies. We'll see the winds out of the east, northeast at about 10 miles an hour. Saturday night, increasing clouds, 53 for our low, 67 mostly cloudy for Sunday, mostly cloudy 48 Sunday night, 65 partly sunny on Monday, mostly sunny 66 on Tuesday. At your forecast on Newstalk 1250.
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0: And let's go, America. It is just after 10 a.m. Eastern Time. It is Saturday, September 19th, 2026. Welcome aboard America's number one travel radio show. We are in Tennessee today, and from coast to coast, border to border, and around the world on TuneIn. Well, over these next 120 minutes that we will spend together, we will once again show why this program is the fastest 2 hours in travel. As Mary and I broadcast live across the USA to our 630-plus AM and FM stations via satellite, well, we are transmitting to you from HGV's Mill Spring Lodge, and today represents the grand finale of our big Let's Go America tour, Pigeon Forge. Mary, listen, the Great Smoky Mountains, it's been a very good week here of travel in the volunteer
1: site. Oh, my goodness, it certainly has. And, you know, we're in the foothills. I mean, it's just all designed so well here. We're in the foothills of the Smokies. It's so easy to get to the national park from here. We're going to get to that a little bit later in the show. But it's been a great week. And, you know, Robert, with all the travels we've done, we've been so blessed. It's very rare that we get to go somewhere for the very first time with this show. We've been to Nashville, Memphis, Chattanooga, the Tri-Cities area, Knoxville. This trip does represent our first time in Pigeon Forge, Gatlinburg, and Sevierville. And from everything we've seen and done this week, it's such a vibrant area of the country. And listen, if you have kids or grandkids, teenagers, and you bring them here, you're going to be a hero. Yeah. It is just pure fun. And, you know, when we're in studio and doing the Destination Spotlight segments on our show, we always like to give you guys a little bit of background. And we're going to do more of that in a few minutes. But I just want to let everyone know that Tennessee is America's 16th state. It entered the Union 230 years ago, back in 1796.
0: Think about that.
1: State.
0: So we're celebrating 250 this year, and Tennessee is 230 years old. So Rudy, good morning. When you think Tennessee, exactly right.
1: We've got the crowd is clapping. All right.
0: Particularly when you think about eastern Tennessee, where we are, what comes to mind for you?
2: You know, I don't know. It's weird. Tennessee has somehow escaped my reality in my long life. I've just never really spent time there.
0: Well, Rudy, we got to change that for you because, you listen, you'll come down here. You know, I know winter's coming for you up there in Minnesota soon, so you got to you'll have a good time here. We're actually going to talk about that later this hour. You could still get a little touch of winter here if you'd like, but you'll enjoy it a lot more than when we start hearing from you in the January and February with the weather.
2: No doubt. Right. I mean, I've been to Memphis for music, you know, for like two nights, but that's
0: Great barbecue there. I love the Rhonda.
1: Well, we're going to get you to Eastern Tennessee.
0: Well, we're going to ask it because this we know. We went over this last week on the show. So, Bobby, you know, I know that you've lived there in Texas a lot longer, but this tea state is another place where you've lived. Have you ever spent any meaningful amount of time here in Eastern Tennessee?
3: Yeah, we were in, we would spend some time in Johnson City. So that was one of the places where we would go through a little bit because we had family over there.
0: All right. So,
1: all right. That's going to come up a little later in the show.
0: Yeah, you get there also with Bristol, not far, with Bristol Motor Speedway, great place. Mm-hmm. So, what's the good word from the Network Command Center in Dallas?
3: Oh, not a lot. Great, because the Cowboys are 0-1. But other than that, it's nice and sunny out here.
0: Well, Bobby, listen, I'm sorry. Listen, our Giants did the job last week as I thought they would. So now that, you know, I guess it's fair. Hopefully you'll get a win this week. We'll see. So,
1: you know what? I'm going to move us off football talk, okay? We're going to get to
0: the whole hour.
1: Yeah, we're going to get to the polls. So I do want to encourage all of you who are listening to go vote in our latest travel polls at right up there on our homepage, rmworldtravel.com. First question is visiting Tennessee high on your to-do list?
0: That's a lot of people
1: question.
0: Here are going to say yes.
1: Yes. Right. Yes.
0: Okay. And question two. Maybe.
1: Question two. Did you know that Eastern Tennessee is a year-round destination?
0: That's also something.
1: Curious to hear what the results are.
0: By the time we are done today, you'll have the answer to both of those, okay? So go vote at rmworldtravel.com, and we will share the results with you next week when we're back in studio. And today, you know, since it is a big Let's Go America Tour broadcast, the purpose of these folks, it's to entice you to get off the sofa, out from behind the desk, you know, and travel. Go experience the world, because when you do, it just makes you a better person in our society. And the various places we take this program, we're going to share some more reasons why this area of our country is really, truly worthy of your travel dollars.
1: Yeah, absolutely, and it certainly is. And, you know, as you all know who listening, whenever we do these Let's Go America tours, we always open the hours with different music that reflects the destination. So to address the obvious, of course, the area has certainly felt the massive loss of Native, the legendary Dolly Parton. And we did open with just a little snippet of My Tennessee Mountain Home, one of her greatest songs. And certainly it's kind of like an anthem. It's a bit of a state song here. So and we are going to take you to Dollywood next segment. We spent some time there this week. And but you know, this area, it's broad. It's actually much broader than I thought it would be. It's also very diverse. So Pigeon Forge is kind of the heart of all of it. So much fun. There's so much food, so many different activities. Gatlinburg, very charming, very quaint, very walkable mountain resort town. It's got a Bavarian-style village shops, really quaint town. And then Sevierville, of course, where Dolly Parton was born. And there's a bronze statue of her there that you can see. And we're only, you know, we're just less than 40 miles
0: correct.
1: From Knoxville.
0: And that would be the airport that you want to fly into
1: exactly.
0: if you're coming here. If you are, unlike us, we drove here, but you're flying in. So, you know, I'll add to what Mary just said, give you some more interesting facts on Pigeon Forge, as well as Gatlinburg and Sevierville. Since we're in Pigeon Forge broadcasting live this morning, we'll start here. The tourism and hospitality business is the top industry in this city. It delivers revenues in excess of $2 billion annually. Now, there are only less than 7,000 residents that live here, but the community hosts more than 10 million visitors each year. We've certainly spent some time over in Gatlinburg this week as well. There's a charming downtown in that city, great shops and restaurants, a little challenging on the parking.
1: it was busy this week.
0: And by
1: yeah.
0: the way, the folks at Ripley's clearly love the place as they've got 9 locations there. It's also the only place where you can ski in Tennessee. And the general manager of Ober Mountain, Todd Clark, he's here. He's going to join us coming up in the C Block. Gatlinburg is also recognized as the second most popular wedding destination in the U.S. behind Las Vegas. Then there's Sevierville, had some great barbecue there this week. That dates back to 1795. It's the eighth oldest town in Tennessee. It's named after the state's first governor. Sevierville, of course, is where Dolly Parton grew up. And if you love golf, fishing, shopping, underground caves, and more, well, you need to come check out that city.
1: Definitely. And you heard me reference the park earlier, and we spent time there, Robert, this week visiting Great Smoky Mountains National Park. It's maybe 10 miles from here where we are at Mill Springs Lodge. And it is the most visited national park in the USA, drawing more than 13 million visitors each year. It is free to visit. It's home to more than 20,000 different species living there. Black bears, we saw an elk right by the side
0: right
1: of the road.
0: The car, yeah.
1: Not uncommon. White-tailed deer, more than 30 different types of salamander, a salamander capital of the world. It's also one of the oldest mountain ranges on the planet. And that famous blue smoke is remarkable. I did, yeah. And it was well worth it.
0: Yes, we
1: yeah,
0: did.
1: Beautiful park.
0: We had a really good time. Actually, we were in the North Carolina section over this week. So I think that gives you a nice taste of the area. We have so much ahead for you folks as this broadcast unfolds today. So we're going to ask you to stick with us. And as I said, all we ask for is 120 minutes today, which isn't much. So before we take our first break of the day, which we're going to do right now. There will be no Travel News Roundtable, so Rudy, sorry about that. You'll hold off for next week. We'll get to that. When we return, well, Mary mentioned it, we're going to take you to Dollywood next. The president of the Dollywood Company, Eugene Naughton, joins the show. Today's big Let's Go America Tour Pigeon Forge broadcast. Well, we'll return in 180 seconds.
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0: And Let's Go America, Mary and I welcome you back to the Hilton Grand's Mill Spring Lodge and the big Let's Go America tour, Pigeon Forge. Before we take you to Dollywood, this portion of the program is sponsored by Regent Seven Seas Cruises.
1: So actually, just a month from today, Robert and I are going to be over on the island of Malta. We're going to meet up with some show fans on the Seven Seas Grandeur for a 12-day trip. That's going to be part of our big Let's Go America tour in the Southern Mediterranean. And if you'd like to travel with us, it is too late for the 2026 trip, but it is not too late. You can still book the 2027 cruise we're also doing. That's going to be in the Baltic and North Sea in July of 2027. We're going to be aboard Seven Seas Splendor for that trip, and we're going to go through 10 different countries over 14 days.
0: Yeah, we are. 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
1: All right, a trip to this area without a visit to Dollywood, it just would not be right. It's an immensely popular Pigeon Forge destination, and since the passing of Dolly back on August 25th, there have been a lot of questions involving her beloved theme park. So earlier this week, Robert and I took a day, and we went to Dollywood, and while we were there, we met with the president of the Dollywood Company. That's Eugene Naughton, and here's some of our conversation with him.
0: Well, Eugene, it's nice to have you part of America's number one travel radio show and our big Let's Go America tour at Pigeon Forge this week.
2: Well, I appreciate you coming by and talking.
0: Well, thank you so much. Listen, Dolly Parton's passing, it's a shared grief felt around the world. None greater than here at Dollywood. She was known as your dreamer in chief. You recently spoke about how working directly with her at Dollywood has been such a privilege for you. I want you to reflect on the work that you did together, Eugene. What message do you want to get across about what this park meant to her, the vision that she had for it? Dolly certainly knew what she wanted here, didn't she?
2: Yeah, I mean, it's the great pleasure of getting a chance to work alongside of Dolly Parton. I'd say it's the biggest honor of my entire career. I've been in this business 42 years, and the last bit with her has been great. I've worked with her since 2019, and I'd say that she is so inspiring to bring the best of individual people that's around her. It's incredibly fortunate for anyone to have a chance, and all of the condolences that have come in from around the world, it's really been unbelievable in terms of the reach that she's had and the impact that people feel. They've never met her before, but they feel like they know her personally. And that is the gift of Dolly Parton.
1: That right there sums it up. I can't even really come off of that with another comment. But one thing I would want to say, we've only been in this park for about an hour. We have a full day ahead of us after we meet with you today, Eugene. My first impression of the park is not only Dolly's stamp on it, but also I feel like it showcases the very best of Tennessee in terms of the local arts, the craftsmen. We saw glass blowing and all of that. It's just an incredible park and lots of trees. You can tell we're in the Smokies. So I have no doubt that many people listening on one of our 630 AM and FM radio stations across the country, they would want to hear about the plans for this park, because she worked right up until the end. God bless her.
2: I mean, I think that's probably the saddest part about it all, for her, as she was dealing with her illness. She had so many more things that she wanted to accomplish, and certainly you've heard her be called our dreamer-in-chief, and she always really thought big about the future, not about daily operations. That really wasn't her thing. She really wasn't terribly excited about that. She left it to us to do our jobs the right way, and which she inspired us to do. But to think about the future, her hands are laid into all of our attractions and show components through 2036. And, you know, we live on a big campus here. We have 1,142 acres of property. We have 400 acres set aside for our resort expansion. And when she and I were on stage in 2019, we announced a $500 million investment plan, and that included the development of a total of 5 resorts. And the good news is that she played homage to all of the stories that will be the basis of Resort 3, 4, and 5, and the outdoor resort, which, you know, I don't know if you knew that Dolly and Carl Dean, they used to escape and go camping. And so they'd run,
0: have that as well.
2: Yeah, they'd run around the state of Tennessee camping.
0: I love that. I want to build on that a little bit, because, you know, back in May, Hershen Entertainment CEO Andrew Wexler was on the show with us for our Chief Travel Leader conversation. He had high praise for this park and the partnership that you share. You know, I'm sure in your role that you and other members of your team, you know, you travel around just talking about what Dolly and Carl did, right, to other parks and resorts, you know, to learn and compare notes. So we've got a large audience tuned in around the country. So, you know, what are some special characteristics that you say make the Dollywood experience, you know, stand out from other overall guest experiences, Eugene, and, you know, clearly differentiate this place from other large entertainment parks?
2: So a really good indication is actually what we call ourselves. We're called hosts. Like, we're not called employees. Everyone who works here is a host. I'm a host, and so are the other 4,000 people that work here on our campus are called hosts. And we do that for a very specific reason, because we're welcoming you to our home here in Tennessee. We are welcoming you to the place that we love and dear.
0: And you feel that when you walk in.
2: Yeah, the vast mountains that Dolly loved. We're authentically connected to the Smoky Mountains, and I think that part of who we are, that you instantly feel the connection and how well we take care of people. When you leave these gates and head out to your car at night, we want to make sure you feel like you're a member of our family or you're a close friend.
1: Beautiful. I'm looking forward to spending the rest of the day here today. Eugene, just last month, I think we should highlight this, Dollywood opened the much

0: Dolly's childhood memories, and inside of there, one of the highlights is, of course, chasing fireflies around the fields. And she'd say that her home, located just about 5 miles from here back in the holler, she used to do that at night all the time as a child. So for us as a leadership team, we were trying our hardest to get that ride open for her, because honestly, it's the biggest investment we've ever made in our entire history. We spent more than $60 million on this attraction. Right. By the way, that's more money than we spent on Dream War 11 years ago when we first built it. Yeah, so think about that. Yeah. It's more money than Dream War, but it helps signify to our industry and the people around
1: the
0: country,
1: commitment and the investment
0: that we are in it to win it.
1: Yeah.
0: You know, we are here for you. We want to make sure that it's a really unique place. We're out here in the middle of East Tennessee. We're all sweating. But you know what the beautiful part is? Night Flight, yeah. It's indoors. 44,000 square feet of indoor air-conditioned space, and I know that you're really going to love
1: attraction. It's roller coaster, water ride. We'll leave it for folks when they come here, but I do want to ask you this.
0: Yeah.
1: You know, we've got about a minute left with you, so I want to touch on this because I thought this was impressive, and I think it's a real standout for Dollywood. I mean, you have an industry-leading 93% employee retention rate. Mm-hmm. Huge achievement. It allows you to keep growing the park, as you're talking about, without worrying about constant staffing issues. Can you talk about that a little bit?
0: I often tell people you can't give what you don't get yourself. So there's no way our hosts are going to be able to deliver a great experience for our guest if we don't create a great experience for our host. And we do a lot of unique things that make us the employer of choice in this area. When I joined, we had 2,800 people working here. Our community has not grown, but now we have 4,000 working for us. And it's unique things like having a healthcare clinic here on property that we operate 365 days a year, and other things that we do. If you're uninsured, get a part-time job here. You can have a primary care physician and visit our clinic for $30. 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And if you want to get your college education and work for us, we'll 100% pay for that if you work for us.
2: Eugene, very special day with you here today and your team. Thank you so much for your time. I think, Robert, it's time for us to go chase some fireflies and get some gristmill cinnamon bread.
1: I agree with that, Mary. The gristmill cinnamon bread we've been told about, let's go get it.
2: Well, Thank you, Eugene.
0: I appreciate it very much. Thanks for coming.
2: Thank you.
1: All right, folks, as we bring you back live now, you can find all the info you need to plan a trip to Dollywood yourself at dollywood.com. Mary, exceeded my expectations. Your thoughts?
3: 100% exceeded my expectations, and I alluded to it in the interview. You know, the glass blowing, like the craftsman's area, the leather making, the iron forging, and all the foods, like lots of local foods showcasing the area of Tennessee and beyond a typical theme park in every way.
1: I agree with you there. The local tradesmen, the women, the crafters, all of that. I loved listening to the old refurbished trains. One of the things I appreciate, paper towels in the bathrooms. I don't have those machines I'm trying to chase or walking around. I mean, but they're giving away water on hot
3: days. So hot.
1: They truly care for their visitors that are there. Very different experience than folks you're going to find at Disney or Universal.
3: And we did like the ride, the Night Flight.
1: Oh, that was great, too.
3: That was a great ride.
1: It's wholesome Americana. I mean, it's really a family destination. So, folks, when we return from this bottom of the hour break, well, Obermountain and Gatlinburg will have our focus. Today's big Let's Go America Tour Pigeon Forge returns after these messages.

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0: With SRN News, I'm Bob Agnew in Washington. President Trump says he's banning CNN, MS Now, and Politico from the White House due to what he called unfavorable coverage and threatened that more such media prohibitions could be coming, offering his administration's latest test of constitutional First Amendment protections guaranteeing the freedom of the press. The president says that those outlets often are dishonest in their reporting and putting out what he calls fake news. Several of the nation's largest left-leaning voter engagement and racial justice organizations facing steep funding shortfalls and staffing cutbacks. There are financial problems surfacing just as voting is getting underway in a midterm election that will determine control of Congress for the final 2 years of President Trump's term. The president yesterday officially signed the Russia sanctions bill. It authorizes further sanctions and tariffs against Moscow for its war with Ukraine. This is SRN News.
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3: Here is your weekend weather forecast on News Talk 1250 KBRF for Saturday, up around 67 for our high under mostly cloudy skies. We'll see the winds out of the east, northeast at about 10 miles an hour. Saturday night, increasing clouds, 53 for our low, 67, mostly cloudy for Sunday, mostly cloudy 48 Sunday night, 65, partly sunny on Monday, mostly sunny 66 on Tuesday. That's your forecast on Newstalk 1250. This is your I-94 ramp cone zone update. The 210 I-94 ramp is closed. The interchange ramps will be closed to all travelers during construction, and traffic to and from Highway 210 in Fergus Falls will be detoured to the County Road 1 / Tower Road. Highway 210 will remain open for travelers during construction. Traffic will shift to one side of the bridge and will be reduced to one lane in each direction. For construction updates, visit the Fergus Falls Chamber at fergusfalls.com and click on the Cone Zone. 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
10: 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We're currently about to break ground on a second mountain coaster. 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
11: Is there something on property that you most connect with in the time you've been there?
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11: You're ready to go.
10: Snow is my thing, right. And we rotate our vision around skiing.
12: Well, it's certainly coming soon for anyone listening who wants to ski in Tennessee. That's where you're going, Obergatlinburg. But I do want to talk a little bit more about the year-round aspect of it because it's pretty intense. You've got indoor ice skating, ice bumper cars, the Tennessee Flyer Mountain roller coaster, biking trails. I mean, you've got a lot going on year-round. Just talk a little bit about that.
10: We do, yeah. So on an annual basis, of course, you have your winter activities, which still have the outlying ones. We have snow tubing, ice skating, as you mentioned, mm-hmm. bumper cars. We have a snow play zone in the wintertime. We also have something super unique. You don't see them as much anymore, and it's the Alpine Slide, or we call it the mm-hmm. bobsled. Mm-hmm. So that attraction will be open year-round, coasters open year-round. And then in addition to that, mountain biking, lift served, the only in Tennessee. We have archery. We have disc golf.
12: Oh, wow.
10: We have the best views, in my opinion, in the Tennessee Valley when you're at the top of our scenic lift.
12: Listen,
11: it's a destination, and you offer so many things. So I'm going to take it in this direction because, you know, Mary and I had this show up in Alaska a few years ago now. The program is being heard there. It's early in the morning, as we know. And we did a live broadcast from the Alyeska Resort. Our sons were with us on that trip. I can still remember the terrific time we had with Mark Weekland and his team. But back in April, we were out in Park City for the show. We had a big Let's Go America tour there. We had Fraser Bullock on live set with us like you are here. We went off-site and visited with Colin Hilton, I think it was, Mary, at the Utah Olympic Park.
12: Yeah.
11: You've worked in both locations before coming here to Tennessee. So what attracted you to Gatlinburg and the Great Smoky Mountain regions?
10: You know, the one thing, it's the rich history. So Obergatlinburg has over 14 million annual visitors a year. Ober, as a ski institution, has really evolved and really, really evolved very much so in the last 10 years. If you look at the Smoky Mountains, the annual visitors and the potential it has, you know, I came here to help them achieve a higher potential with the advancement in all of our snowmaking technologies, looking at our year-round portfolio of products and services. And, you know, this is the type of community where you can really get involved and great place to call home, if you will. Mm-hmm. And, you know, evolve and help grow Obergatlinburg.
11: Yeah, so many people we've met this week, they don't want to leave. They've moved here and they're not leaving.
12: Yeah, lots of people. Yeah. So, you know, we know we're in the midst of Oktoberfest. And just to paint a picture for our listeners, it's the tram that you pick up in Gatlinburg, correct, that is the gateway that takes you up to the mountain. And when you're up there, what's coming? I mean, you've got Oktoberfest going on now, but what's coming for the Christmas holidays? Because as I said, they're going to be here before we know it.
10: Sure, yeah. So the tram is our downtown gateway. So when you're downtown Ober, you find that big, huge, iconic tram, ride it up a few-mile travel path.
11: You're not going to miss it.
10: Yeah, you cannot miss it. But once you're at the top of the mountain, believe it or not, you're already higher than any other attraction in the area. So that's where Base Village fun starts. Christmas time, Thanksgiving, great decorations, you know, a lot of entertainment planning, just a great time to come enjoy as a family.
11: You've got a lot to listen. Well, folks, if you want to find out more information, plan a trip yourself, you can do that at obergatlinburg.com, and Ober is O-B-E-R. Todd, really nice to have you here with us on air this morning. Thank you very much for joining us again.
10: Yeah, thank you. My pleasure.
11: Good luck with the upcoming winter season, okay?
10: Thanks, Snow.
12: Enjoy skiing. Thank you so much, Todd.
11: Yeah, I love the fact, again, skiing in Tennessee. Yeah.
12: And all the other winter sports that are available there besides the skiing as well. I'm an ice skater. I like to ice skate.
11: Yeah, but even if you want to just come and just ride the tram.
12: Absolutely. Yeah. All right, we are headed into another sponsor's break. Rudy's going to share the Great Smoky Mountains National Park next, but still to come today, we have food, whiskey, and the Titanic Museum, and a lot more as our big Let's Go America Tour Pigeon Forge continues.
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1: 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Well, the Great Smoky Mountains National Park is the, and I was surprised to learn this, the most visited national park in the country, with about 12 million visitors a year. That's more people than Yosemite, Yellowstone, and Grand Canyon visit each year combined. It's also big, 848 miles of trails, 10 campgrounds, 384 miles of roads, and it's where Robert and Mary have been exploring this week. Katie Liming is the chief of staff of the Great Smoky Mountains National Park. I'm delighted she has a few minutes to chat today. Katie, welcome to the show. You've got 200 plus years old mountains. You got valleys. You got black bears, all four seasons. Sort of other than stretches of desert, it seems you got it all park wise. But what surprised me is that people have been living there for thousands of years. Who were those people? And how did this huge chunk of the Southern Appalachian Mountains become protected real estate, basically, a national park back in 1934?
2: Yeah, so people have been living in the Smokies for thousands of years. Going back to the Cherokee people that live in and around the Smokies and are still an important part of the park and local communities. And then later the mountain families who built homes and homesteads throughout what is now the national park. Later, you know, the long history that involves logging and, it eventually led to grassroots efforts that called for a national park in the eastern United States, similar to the many that we see out west. And it was really local people coming together, advocating for this land to be protected, that led to the park being established in 1934. And we're so blessed that those people worked so hard towards that cause, and we get to enjoy the Smokies today.
1: I know you're within, the park is within a day's drive of more than half the population of the U.S. That's a big number. And there are about 800 miles of trails, but I understand most folks only use about 10 of them. Is that right?
2: Yeah, there's some big iconic trails that a lot of people flock to, and you know those are incredible trails, but you know you might not find a parking spot, or you might have to really start early, or you know be strategic on and when you visit them. But there are a lot of spots in the park where you're going to find a parking spot, you're going to have a quiet experience in the trail or at a picnic area. So it all depends on what you're looking for, but there are several areas of the park where you're likely to have kind of that more quiet, in nature experience.
1: And besides hiking, just tick off three or four other recreational attributes of the park.
2: Yeah, there's really something for everyone. There's lots of hiking, fishing, camping. You can head into the backcountry. We have 100 backcountry campsites. You could hike part of the Appalachian Trail, 70 miles of the Appalachian Trail, go through the park. Great place for picnicking, scenic driving. A lot of people just come and enjoy the many mm-hmm. miles of roads that have incredible overlooks and go along streams. Educational programs, there's really something for everyone.
1: And, well, we have only about 30 seconds left. There's some hidden treasures I think you wanted to mention, if you want to mention a couple of them. But what fascinated me is 32 species of salamanders and 1,000 species new to science were found in this park. That's a lot of stuff.
2: Yeah, we have 22,000 species that we know of, and we are always learning about more. And, yes, many species of salamanders, more than you can find in any other part of the world. And we're sometimes called the salamander capital of the world.
1: I did not know that. And how do I learn more? At the website, can I find these trails that are less trod?
2: Yeah, I always recommend that folks check out our website. It's grsmps/grsm.gov, and it's a great place to start as you plan your trip to the Smokies.
1: I'm going to. Did I get that website correct? Can you say it more slowly, please, Katie?
2: Oh, sure. I said it fast, and let me just make sure I'm right. I don't always say it.
1: I think it's nps.gov/grsm for Great Smoky Mountain.
2: You've got it. Yes. Thank you. Yes.
1: All right. Katie Liming is the chief of staff for the Great Smoky Mountains National Park. Check it out before you go. Make some plans, and you'll have a much, much better visit if you know where to find stuff ahead of time. Katie, thanks for joining us.
2: Yeah. Thanks for having me.
1: We'll be right back.
0: 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We'll be right back.
3: Here is your weekend weather forecast on News Talk 1250 KBRF for Saturday, up around 67 for our high under mostly cloudy skies. We'll see the winds out of the east, northeast at about 10 miles an hour. Saturday night, increasing clouds, 53 for our low, 67 mostly cloudy for Sunday, mostly cloudy 48 Sunday night. 65 partly sunny on Monday, mostly sunny 66 on Tuesday. That's your forecast on News Talk 1250.
4: Minnesota News Network, I'm Tasha Radel. A group of Minnesota farmers took their concerns to Washington, D.C. this week, telling lawmakers about the growing financial pressures facing agriculture. MNN asked U.S. Senate candidate Peggy Flanagan what she would tell farmers struggling to make ends meet.
5: I know how difficult this is with rising costs, labor shortages, and trade disruptions, and that, you know, we need folks in Washington who are going to fight for our farmers, because right now they are absolutely being left behind.
4: Flanagan faces Republican Michelle Tafoya in the November election. A Hitterdahl man faces several charges after allegedly leading officers on a chase through a cemetery. Deputies tried to stop 44-year-old Cody Jacobson for speeding Friday before the pursuit ended at his home. And Minnesota is launching a statewide campaign reminding voters how they can cast a ballot. This is MNN.
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3: This is your I-94 Ramp Cone Zone update. The 210 I-94 ramp is closed. The interchange ramps will be closed to all travelers during construction, and traffic to and from Highway 210 in Fergus Falls will be detoured to the County Road 1/Tower Road. Highway 210 will remain open for travelers during construction. Traffic will shift to one side of the bridge and will be reduced to one lane in each direction. For construction updates, visit the Fergus Falls Chamber at fergusfalls.com and click on the Cone Zone. 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
17: And then Pigeon Forge has the same. So pretty much all of them, they have this entertainment that's very similar. And plus, they have drive to destinations.
18: Yeah.
17: So, you don't have to necessarily fly. Now, granted, if you come from the...
19: Yeah, you can come to Knoxville and drive over.
17: But most of them, they are drive to destinations. Mm-hmm. And what they offer? Well, they offer outdoor recreations, indoor. Myrtle Beach offers the beach. Yeah. Branson and Pigeon Forge offers the mountains. And
19: well, we just heard about the Great Smoky Mountains National Park last segment. I mean, that's a great destination.
17: That is correct. So
18: yeah. Alex, let's talk a little bit about Mill Springs Lodge on the sister property I mentioned, Laurel Crest. If our listeners out there are, as you just said, we're talking about mountain views. I mean, I do feel like this resort is a little bit, I don't want to say off the beaten path because it's very well located and easy to get to all the attractions. But, you know, I do see the mountains when I'm staying here. I feel like I'm in a mountain resort. It's kind of a peaceful escape. Talk a little bit about what you offer here on property for travelers and some things that you enjoy about both properties.
17: Absolutely. So Mill Springs Lodge, we open in 2024. It's part of the campus with Laurel Crest Resort. And we have studios, 2 bedrooms, 3 bedrooms, fully equipped kitchens. And the amenities include indoor, outdoor, heated pool, hot tubs, fitness center, game room, you name it. And as you mentioned, it's just a very short distance to Dollywood. Mm-hmm. I will say walking distance to Pigeon Forge attractions.
18: Yeah, I would agree. Yep. So, yeah, it is.
17: But it's tucked away.
18: But it's tucked away. Yeah, I feel like I'm in the mountains. It's
19: so
18: great.
19: And let's talk about that because this weekend Rod Run is happening here in Pigeon Forge. We had a chance yesterday to spend some time there, and it certainly exceeded expectations as well. That's a major event. It's one of the more popular automotive events, I know, in the southeastern U.S. Since you've been here about 4 years, I mentioned now, what have you come to appreciate about Eastern Tennessee that you didn't know, you know, in the past or understand until you got here?
17: So, Robert, I could stay and talk to you about it for hours. I know we don't have the time, but so Eastern Tennessee, it's renowned for the Southern hospitality, and it's a family-focused entertainment and with the mountains and everything. And what does for me personally, it reminds me of home. I was born and raised in Romania, in Transylvania, and it's a very, very similar. When we arrived here, me and my family, almost 4 years ago, we looked around and we said, "Oh, this is home."
19: Yeah, it is.
17: It's the natural beauty that you have. It's the strong community values.
19: Well, there's that. Mm-hmm. All right, so really quick, we're going to come to the end of the hour, but one reason or two that you want to invite folks to come stay here on property with you.
17: Tucked away, easy to reach to the attractions, very close to the mountains. We offer pretty much everything that you can think of And it's a home away from home.
19: Yeah, new properties, a great location, great team. You're doing an excellent job here, so thank you. It's been a pleasure to spend a week with you. And
17: we
19: have a new friend, Alex, so we'll be staying in touch. And
17: absolutely.
19: Exactly. We have no question about
17: it. It was a pleasure.
19: Well, thank you very much, and thanks to your entire team for everything.
17: Thank you.
19: Well, folks, listen, as we are getting ready, Mary, I'm looking at the clock. Bobby is soon going to start playing that show music for us. There it is. It tells us that we need to wrap hour one. And the program today, we're going to continue to roll on from Eastern Tennessee. We'll be back with hour two in about 7 minutes after this top of the hour break. Our big Let's Go America Tour Pigeon Forge will continue shortly, folks. Keep those radios locked in. Don't forget, you can also catch the show through the Listen Live button or through the archives at rmworldtravel.com.
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28: With SRN News, I'm Bob Agnew in Washington. At an Oval Office event Friday, President Trump announced a nationwide plan to lower Medicaid drug prices and help state budgets.
29: President Trump is announcing that all 50 states will join a program to provide most favored nation pricing for some Medicaid drugs.
30: This will save states billions and billions of dollars per year on drugs and allow them to invest those savings in providing better health care and higher quality service for the American people. I mean, this one thing alone should win us the midterms.
29: Lower prices could help state budgets that help fund the programs.
30: Every state will now have the ability to use those extra billions of dollars to invest in other health care improvements or something else.
29: Jennifer King, Washington.
28: More problems for the communist regime in Cuba. Millions on the island find themselves with no electricity as the power grid has shut down. And we get the details behind that from correspondent Richard Boyd in this report.
31: The Cuban government announced a nationwide outage on its online site and gave the reason for it. Officials said they were activating service restoration protocols. The severe economic crisis in Cuba has been going on for 2 years now, with power grid collapses common, but worse since early this year. Richard Boyd reporting.
28: The Trump family, never far out of the spotlight. Now the saga continues over who paid for part of President Trump's eldest son's wedding.
32: Donald Trump Jr. and socialite Bettina Anderson got married in the Bahamas in May. It was bankrolled in part by Umar Kremlev, who has close ties to Russian President Vladimir Putin.
30: And I've heard of many people given wedding parties. Maybe he didn't do a background check.
32: At the White House, President Trump said he heard about Kremlev paying partially for the event a little while ago and asked his son about it.
30: With all of that being said, I understand that Don's paid him back.
32: The president was not at his son's wedding. Ed Donahue, Washington.
28: More on these stories at townhall.com.
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28: Virginia's Attorney General says the DHS may have violated state election laws.
2: A whistleblower report accuses the Department of Homeland Security of requiring federal employees to misrepresent themselves on voter lookup tools as part of a hunt for non-citizen voters. Now, Virginia's Attorney General is demanding DHS say whether it directed its workers to access Virginia voters' information without first obtaining permission from those voters. The state explicitly limits its voter lookup tools to individuals who attest they are looking up their own records. The Trump administration's alleged non-citizen voting could be a significant source of fraud in the November midterms. I'm Ben Thomas.
28: President Trump officially signed the Russia sanctions bill into law on Friday. It authorizes further sanctions and tariffs against Russia amid the Kremlin's ongoing conflict with Ukraine. Russia invaded Ukraine just over 4 years ago. You'll find breaking news and analysis at townhall.com. Russia has begun 3 days of voting in a parliamentary election set to cement the Kremlin's power.
3: Russians have begun 3 days of voting in the country's first wartime parliamentary election, which features virtually no opposition and is all but certain to secure the Kremlin's political dominance. Authorities have spread the election over the weekend in a bid to boost turnout among the 111 million eligible voters and has even allowed electronic balloting. The Kremlin wants the parliamentary election, the first since the start of the Ukraine invasion, to underline public support for the war and give a veneer of legitimacy to its actions. It's sought to avoid any political risks by stamping out even the slightest sign of dissent. I'm Charles de Ledesma.
28: Authorities spread the election over the weekend in a bid to boost turnout among the 111 million eligible voters inside of Russia. You'll find more on these stories at townhall.com.
4: Here is your weekend weather forecast on News Talk 1250 KBRF for Saturday, up around 67 for our high under mostly cloudy skies. We'll see the winds out of the east, northeast at about 10 miles an hour. Saturday night, increasing clouds, 53 for our low, 67 mostly cloudy for Sunday, mostly cloudy 48 Sunday night, 65 partly sunny on Monday, mostly sunny 66 on Tuesday. At your forecast on News Talk 1250.
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0: And let's go, America. Welcome to Hour 2 of America's number one travel radio show. It is just after 11 a.m. Eastern Time. It is Saturday, September 19th, 2026. Well, we're into the home stretch as these next 60 minutes of our live national broadcast, they represent the grand finale of this week's big Let's Go America tour, Pigeon Forge.
1: They do indeed. And just quick music cred, that was the Osborne Brothers bringing us in with Rocky Top, very popular song here in Tennessee. So last hour, we took you to Dollywood. We shared Oprah Gatlinburg. We covered the Great Smoky Mountains National Park and more. And Robert, as we've been traveling out and about in this area of eastern Tennessee all week, I can share that you will not leave hungry, that's for sure, when you visit. 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He's ready to go with us on Mic 4.
0: Yes, he is. So, Robert, good morning. Nice to have you here on set with us. Welcome to America's number one travel radio show.
2: Good morning.
0: Well, nice to have you aboard. And this is your time of day because you're in charge of all the breakfasts and all meals are going on. So, you know, Mary and I love engaging with family-owned and locally owned and operated businesses wherever we travel. That's something that's really important to both of us. You know, as successful business owners ourselves, we know how hard it is to build, to grow, and sustain a business. When you're a third-generation company with 12 restaurants and other operations, clearly the Collier Restaurant Group is doing things right. So before we get into some of the restaurants that you own and operate in the area, I want you to talk about the impact that the company has on the region of our country here where we are today. From all the jobs that you provide, the related companies you support, and the opportunity you really have day in and day out to feed visitors and be a part of their lives.
2: Okay, it's been great working with a company like the Collier family for the last 20 years now. They do such a good job of taking care of their employees first, but that just spreads into the community. Like, you never have to worry about competition with other people here. They are so, like, ingrained in making Sevier County this amazing, wonderful, hospitable place that I think that it's really amazing sometimes just to sit back and look at it and just be in awe and say, wow, you know, when you come here, you go to any restaurant, you know, the expectation is going to be to get great hospitality. So as a family-owned restaurant that knows that that's what this entire region has been built on, I mean, I think it's the second or third largest industry in Tennessee.
0: Yeah.
2: So it's just amazing to see that you really do get treated like home.
1: So people need to eat breakfast when they're here because they're going to be out and about recreating all over. And here in eastern Tennessee, the Collier Restaurant Group is king of the pancake houses. So you have the original one, Smoky Mountain Pancake House. You have 8 Flapjacks Pancakes Cabins. And the one that we really enjoyed, Robert, it's newer to the family business, Smoky's Pancake Cabin. America loves their pancakes. Talk a little bit about how important those pancake houses are to the business.
2: So, yeah, they are our lifeblood. I mean, that was the first restaurant we started with, 1971, I think, was when they first rolled out pancake houses, or our pancake houses, here in Sevier County and Pigeon Forge. So that recipe came from probably 4 or 5 generations back. Mm-hmm. And, you know, that was a grandma of Brent, who was the founder of our company. And him and his sisters and brother, Don, they and Steve, they all kind of contributed to that. So, and they all went in, even though they all had different aspects of tourism, pancakes was what brought everybody together.
1: Yeah,
2: you know?
1: As they do well, usually.
2: It's a family recipe. It's made from scratch. I mean, we have to use, even to this day, you know, we have to use a specific kind of flour. So if that company ever goes out of business, we're done, I guess. I don't know what we'll do because we can't.
1: Very specific.
2: The authenticity does not work.
0: So, you know, I mentioned in total, I believe there are 12 different restaurants in the company, and they're spread across Pigeon Forge, Gatlinburg, and Sevierville. I know we talked about Roma Table. Mary and I had the opportunity to eat there the other night. Being Sicilian, I am very particular in Italian restaurants that I'll eat at. I took your advice. We talked about that, you know. But it's clear there's a lot of love and pride that went into that restaurant. And for our listeners, you know, who are here in the show in Myrtle Beach today, there's a family connection to Villa Romano that's there. That's considered on the Grand Strand, you know, the place, you know, for a great Italian restaurant there. But if you weren't working for the company, Robert, what restaurant offered by the Collier Group would you and your wife still go to regularly?
2: Roma Table would be the one, because that's the one we visit the most, even now. Yeah. So it's like, obviously, pancakes are great, but most of us are working through the week, you know, so the weekends is more of a treat. So my kids are grown now. When they were young, it was always pancake. It was always Flapjacks, Smoky Mountain Pancake House. But, yeah, now it would definitely be the Roma table for me.
1: Mm-hmm. We enjoyed it immensely. Those fresh, made-from-scratch pastas made a huge difference. Yeah, it was very good. Yeah, exactly. Cooked well. So, you know, listen, since the show is heard in all 50 states around the country, there's a good bet some people hearing us may be thinking about relocating, hopefully, after they're hearing this today, or maybe looking for their next job or career path. So as we just you mentioned earlier, this travel and tourism is huge here. It's a huge industry. But with a smaller population of people who live here to staff all of these businesses, so how do you continue to meet and fill all of those job needs?
2: Well, first, we just make sure we're an employer of choice, right? So we put our people first. So we try not to lose anybody. So we pride ourselves on being probably one of the lowest, in definitely the lowest percentile of turnover for employees in our company. We pay very well here. I would tell you that
0: helps.
1: That helps, yeah.
2: You know, for the area and for the for what it costs to live here, we pay very well on the high side. And then I know that we take care of our people. We love on them. We offer benefits. We give time off, paid time off, to all of our employees from day one. So you get a sick day. You start building sick days from the day you start working.
0: The restaurants when we were there, both of them, people have been there many, many years. And, you know, I want to build on that because, I need probably about a 20-second answer on this, but, you know, clearly you're all rooted and connected in a major way to the area. Any new restaurants or business concepts on the horizon that you want to share with the nation that tuned in?
2: No, not right now. Right now we're kind of like we're pulling back a little bit and, you know, we're trying to do better and make sure that we're able to do more for our employees that we have.
0: So you're delivering the quality versus the quantity right now.
2: That's
0: which
2: exactly
0: is
2: right.
0: So that's
2: so
0: good. Well, that wins.
2: Focusing
0: that,
2: inward.
0: That wins in business. I like that. That's great.
2: Yeah.
1: Sure
0: Robert,
1: does,
0: very
1: yeah.
0: nice connecting with you in person today. We thank you for being here. As I've been saying, with Rod Run going on, I know that it's been a little more challenging for people to get to us today. But thank you for being part of this on a busy Saturday morning, okay?
2: All right.
0: Thank you very much.
1: Thank
0: You're
1: you.
0: So,
1: yeah.
0: Mary, listen. I want
1: some pancakes.
0: Exactly.
1: And some country ham. That country ham was really good.
0: For our listeners on the West Coast or up in Alaska, they're like, hey, give me some of those pancakes right now. That'd be great. You're not going to miss those. Folks, you can find out more information on what's offered at the Collier Restaurant Group at collierrestaurantgroup.com. 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This program will be hosted by about 2 p.m. Eastern Time on our website. Well, right now, the G-Block is up next, and we're going to go macro in the Great Smoky Mountain region of our country. Our live remote broadcast, folks, is back in 3 minutes. 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
1: All right. If you want to experience a thriving area of our country for travel and tourism, Pigeon Forge, Gatlinburg, and Sevierville are certainly on that list. Our next guest helped design an enhanced and new program for East Tennessee State University to address the tourism needs of this region. Ken Misterly is the university's professor of practice and assistant professor of hospitality and tourism management. He's a busy guy, and he joins us here now live on set.
0: Yes, he does. He's on mic three. Ken, thanks for being here with us today and
8: my
0: being
8: pleasure.
0: A part of the show. Thank you.
8: Yeah. Thank you for the invitation. I love hospitality. I love tourism. And in Tennessee, tourism is our second largest industry. It's only surpassed by agriculture.
1: Wow.
8: It is the fastest growing employment segment in Tennessee.
0: Well, I want to talk about that with you because, you know, I'm going to take us macro, you know, just for a moment, then we'll get into this area specifically. Because when you look at the global numbers, last year, travel and tourism injected a record $11.6 trillion into the global economy. So we can say almost $12 trillion.
8: That's right? Real money.
0: Yeah, exactly. You know, it makes up about 10% of the entire global GDP.
8: GDP. Yes.
0: So, you know, when we talk about that pretty frequently on the show from time to time,
1: yeah,
0: right?
1: We do.
0: But those numbers are so massive that I think most people have a really hard time understanding what $12 trillion is like, right? You know, so this week, as Mary and I, we've traveled around this area of our country. We've seen firsthand the impact of travel and tourism here. This area would not be remotely similar if it wasn't for tourism. So I want you to talk about how much it's grown and where it may be heading here in the eastern Tennessee area.
8: Well, thank you. A couple of numbers. The state of Tennessee has no income tax. We're a sales tax state. And so tourism is real money in the state of Tennessee. Visitor spending last year, just in Tennessee alone, $32.5 billion, 2025. That's billion with a B in direct spending. And that's really a growth rate of about 40% since 2018. So the last 8 years or so, it's been an upward trajectory. Those numbers represent about $89 million being spent every single day in the state of Tennessee by people more than 50 miles away. And so tourism is real business. Tourists bring real money. And it's a real segment of the economy that people need specific educational training for. It's not just bartenders and baristas.
0: Right.
8: It's a whole career.
1: So to support that massive growth, you have helped build the brand new hospitality and tourism management major at East Tennessee State University. It just launched in Johnson City to our north, and it hits Sevierville next year, this area. Was there a specific aha moment, Ken, for you and the university when you realize, okay, local businesses desperately need this pipeline of talent?
8: There have been a few moments. So certainly East Tennessee State University has had hospitality and tourism on a goal board for quite a while. Mm-hmm. And then with our ETSU Sevierville campus, there's truly a hunger for partnership by the local employers. And what we thought at ETSU is, why not teach tourism where tourism is practiced? And so
0: makes sense, right?
8: We have programs with, you know, certainly the foundations, the table stakes of service recovery, but also the business sense. Tourism is real business, and they have owners and stakeholders who expect you to communicate in the language of business. And teaching those skills, this is a terrific industry where you can learn everything you need to know just by doing the role. But a lot of times there's strategic thinking, there's critical thinking, there's that seeing around the corner, those thought skills that come through being stretched in an academic setting.
0: So coming off the robust jobs report that we had, last week the Wall Street Journal reported the job market for hands-on skilled labor is booming, while traditional college grads, they're lagging behind right now. So tourism is inherently a boots-on-the-ground industry. I want to know, how is Eastern Tennessee State University intent on kind of bridging that gap so students aren't just sitting in business lectures, but they're getting that real-world experience that employers are demanding?
8: Well, thank you. So it's important to know that, you know, even the smallest enterprise in hospitality can be a $1 million top-line business. And so those businesses are dealing with finance, they're dealing with marketing, they're dealing with supply chain, they're dealing with strategy, with operations. And so it's important to take the academic side and then have real experience. Our program has 600 required hours of internships. That's hands-on applied learning. 600 hours, when you say that, sounds like a lot. Mm-hmm. It's really two complete semesters of unrelated internships, so that a student has a business problem that the intern position is tasked with solving. They have to present it to both me on the faculty team as well as the stakeholders. And then a lot of times those business problems are implemented as solutions. And so the student sees the real world impact, sometimes the pros, sometimes the cons. And a lot of times decisions aren't clear. So you have to go with data, you have to go with recommendations, and you have to change on the fly. So that's what our internship program is really built around.
0: Well, the path between two points, we know it's not always a straight
8: line.
0: It's
8: never straight.
1: Yeah, right, exactly. No, especially in a people business. So in our last segment with Robert Maples from the Collier Restaurant Group, he talked about staffing. And, you know, we see destinations like Dollywood, as we learned this week, boasting incredible employee retention rates. When you're molding the ideal graduate, Ken, from the program, best case scenario, what are some specific leadership traits that you really want them to come away with so that they can walk into a business and solve staffing puzzles, which are

0: combine that with a student, my goal is really to expose them to lots of different segments and find out where that spark is going to start to grow.
1: Mm-hmm.
0: Workforce is a challenge, workforce development. And one of the things, I'm coming off of the Tennessee Governor's Annual Conference on Tourism that was held in Gatlinburg this week.
2: Right,
0: And one of the things is that hospitality as an industry is incredibly loyal to its employees. And so one of the things that many of my colleagues and I were talking about is that you will only be unemployed if you choose to be in this industry. There are so many opportunities for growth. And again, so finding people that have the energy and the desire to serve people and then finding out where they fit in the market.
2: Well, let's talk a little bit about that because finding them is important. But, you know, what makes the Smoky Mountain experience special is it's deeply rooted in authentic Appalachian culture, right? So, you know, now I want to know, how are you baking in, if you will, that local history? And that could be, you know, through music, I mean, the craft beverage scene, I mean, there's a heritage and so forth. There's many other things, but you got to put that all into the program to ensure it stays preserved for future visitors to still experience.
0: This part of Tennessee, eastern Tennessee, you know, truly, when you look across the state, there are so many unique experiences. You start in Memphis with, you know, Beale Street and the blues, and you move all the way through different aspects. Certainly, you can Broadway and downtown Nashville and live music, and you get up to East Tennessee, and it's truly four seasons and natural beauty. It's genuine. It's authentic. It's real. And it changes every season. It's a different experience. It encourages people to come back.
2: Give us one thing, because we're going to run out of time, but one hidden gem that you think is under the radar from a travel experience in eastern Tennessee.
0: One thing that I think is under the radar, so Great Smoky Mountains, you know, the most visited national park.
1: Mm-hmm.
0: But when you look at all of the lakes just surrounding the Great Smoky Mountains, those are phenomenal. You'll see that Bill Dance has announced a signature lake series for fishing all across the state of Tennessee. And those lakes, all part of the TVA system, truly, some of them are true gems that should be explored.
2: Well, there we are. So, Ken, good conversation.
1: Yeah, very
2: Thank you
1: good.
2: Very much
1: Thank
2: for being
1: you.
2: Part of our live national broadcast today.
0: My pleasure.
2: We really appreciate that. There's a lot to do here. There's no question about that.
1: And there are lots of jobs coming. So, hey, folks listening.
2: I know we're being told that Rudy is getting ready. He'll be coming up in the I block this hour. He'll be taking us to country tonight, where Mary has spent some time.
1: But great next, country music.
2: Our segment next, folks, is going to be Titanic. Today's grand finale of the big Let's Go America Tour, Pigeon Forge, returns after these messages.
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2: This October 20th, Mary and I will be in Malta in the southern Mediterranean, and we're going to have a number of show fans there with us as we get ready for a 12-day cruise together. There are just two cabin suites left at this point for you to book this spectacular trip. It's happening because of our partnership with Region 7 Seas. So if you're looking to put an exclamation point on your 2026 travels with a trip that you'll remember forever, call Megan Garfield at Region today. Book this special 12-day cruise. Again, it's this October. It's aboard 7 Seas Grandeur from Malta to Athens. We're also going to Sicily, Lower Italy, Croatia, Montenegro, Turkey, and a number of other ports in Greece as well. So many of the places that we're going, their bucket list. The Regent team will deliver some of the best fun and entertainment you'll find in the cruise sector of travel, plus great food at around 10 different restaurants, all mixed with such an array of culture. Go to our show website, rmworldtravel.com. You'll see the banner for the 2026 cruise atop the homepage. It includes a phone number for Megan as well. Make your reservation and come travel with us this October 20th through November 1st in the Southern Med.

with SRN News, I'm Bob Agnew in Washington. President Trump has officially signed the Russia sanctions bill into law. It authorizes further sanctions and tariffs against Russia amid the Kremlin's ongoing conflict with Ukraine. President Trump said Friday he's banning CNN, MS Now, and Politico from the White House due to what he called unfavorable coverage and threatened that more such media prohibitions could be coming. He offered his administration's latest test of constitutional First Amendment protections, even as he battles what he calls fake news.

0: News from much of the mainstream press. The president announced Friday that all 50 states will join in on a program to provide most favored nation pricing to some drugs within the Medicaid program, something the White House says could save Medicaid billions of dollars. The administration claims that Medicaid will have those big savings under what they call the generous model. Experts say the savings are still unspecified as a content of the deal. It's not public. This is SRN News.
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3: Here is your weekend weather forecast on News Talk 1250 KBRF for Saturday, up around 67 for our high under mostly cloudy skies. We'll see the winds out of the east, northeast at about 10 miles an hour. Saturday night, increasing clouds, 53 for our low. 67, mostly cloudy for Sunday. Mostly cloudy, 48 Sunday night. 65, partly sunny on Monday. Mostly sunny, 66 on Tuesday. That's your forecast on News Talk 1250.
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7: Currently in position one for the Wasota late models is Shane Zabraski from Rice, Minnesota, number 7A. Coming in second, Dave Mass from East Bethel, Minnesota, number 2. And in third, Kevin Burdick from Proctor, Minnesota, number 30. For Wasota Modifieds, again, in position one, number 7A, Shane Zabraski. In second, Jody Bellafuel from Carlton, Minnesota, number 11. And in third, Joseph Thomas from Glendon, Minnesota, number 6T. For the Wasota Superstocks, Shane Zabraski, number 1, 7A. For number 2, Dylan Nelson from Merrifield, Minnesota, number 25. And in third, Dexton Koch from Becker, Minnesota, number 78K. Wasota Midwest Mods, position 1, number 11R, Landon Rant from Siren, Wisconsin. In second, Blake Adams, number 40D, coming in from Cameron, Wisconsin. And at position 3, number 21, Jake Smith from St. Joseph, Minnesota.
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8: I think that's what really impressed me the most about the museum and our time there with you, Jody. The world, of course, continues to be interested in the Titanic story, the ship, the history, the artifacts. But it really, just as you said, it truly was an experience of the people. And, of course, you have hundreds, I believe more than 400 authentic artifacts. And as you pointed out to us, not artifacts that were found at the bottom of the ocean, but artifacts that were either correct, carried off in a lifeboat, some things like that. Just give our listeners, I know we asked you this the other day, like asking you to pick a favorite child, but just give us a few highlights for those listening of the scope of the collection, maybe a couple of artifacts.
9: So our artifacts were found floating in the ocean, came off victims' bodies, carried off by survivors, or mailed off the ship. Right now, one of the artifacts that probably is near and dear to my heart is Austin Partner. Was headed from England to Canada. He was a stockbroker. He does not survive, and his personal effects were sent back to his wife. One item was the pocket watch that he wore during his wedding, but the other two items were coins out of his pocket, and his wife made a bracelet and a necklace from them. She never remarried, and she wore those items till the day she died. Mm-hmm.
10: Very
11: special.
10: So, you know, a big part of the experience is visitors are handed a boarding pass with a real passenger's name at the door. Since you know the exhibits inside and out, along with passenger stories, I want you to talk a little bit about this aspect of the museum experience for visitors and how it resonates.
9: Sure. Whenever you board, we give you the name of an actual passenger or crew member. We don't have an artifact for everyone, but if you survive, you will find their name on the survivor wall and find out what happened to them later in life. Mm-hmm. Mary, you were Madeline Astor.
8: I was.
9: Married to the richest man on the ship.
8: Smart lady, exactly.
9: Yes, returning from your, like, nine-month honeymoon, and
8: yeah.
9: She was pregnant.
8: Yeah. Yeah.
9: So the last thing Colonel Astor did, everyone knows Colonel Astor, the richest man on
8: sure.
9: the ship,
8: mm-hmm.
9: He put her in a lifeboat and gave her his gloves to keep her hands warm. He did ask to join her since she was with child, and they told him no, and he stepped back. He was okay with that. He was last seen walking two Airedales on the deck of the Titanic. One of them was his, and one was a little boy that he said, it's okay, I'll take care of your dog.
10: Mary enjoyed that experience.
8: I just thought that was so, it really, I cannot underscore enough how, for something that was such a tragedy, this museum really brings all of these stories to life in a way that feels right. It feels like it should be part of the legacy because people did survive. There were people that survived, and they went on to have stories.
10: Well, you said it, Mary, earlier. It's very interactive, but the tribute is very respectful.
8: It's completely respectful. I do want to segue to something that we did not have a chance to experience, so next time we're here, we will. The newest offering at the museum, the evening dining experience, just opened earlier this year. It's a first-class experience, you could say, Jody, right?
9: It is. You were in the first-class dining room, mm-hmm. and it's like you were there during dinner. And some of the information that we now know is because people were eavesdropping. Mm-hmm. So they hear the captain and designer arguing about whether or not we have enough lifeboats. We hear the captain and Bruce Ismay, who owned White Star, arguing about whether they should go faster or not. So that is true. So the actors are going in between your tables talking about things, and that is actually how we found out what happened.
8: And are you eating off of the menus of foods that were actually served?
9: As close as we can,
8: as so
9: yes.
8: close as you can replicate, yeah.
9: Because no one likes ox tongue and ox tail.
8: Oh, yeah,
9: anymore.
8: No, we'll skip that, yeah. Well, okay. Almondine beans are good.
10: But I will say, again, as Mary mentioned at the beginning of this segment, you know, Rudy and I had the show over in Belfast. That's a very different experience.
9: Very.
10: This, and you're larger than the Branson location you mentioned
9: we are.
10: As well. So it is time well spent. I'm glad we had the opportunity to do it and certainly enjoyed meeting you, Jody.
9: Thank you.
10: Want to give folks the website, whether you're going to Branson or here in Pigeon Forge, just TitanicAttraction.com, TitanicAttraction.com. Jody, we hope you have a nice rest of the weekend. You can navigate the traffic through Rod Run.
9: Absolutely.
10: But thanks so much.
8: Yeah, thank you, Jody.
9: I hope
8: thank
9: your
8: you
9: day
8: so
9: is
8: much.
9: Smooth sailing.
8: Thank you. Yours too. All right, our next sponsor's break is nearly here. Rudy's going to check in for the first time this hour. He's going to share with you another place that Robert and I enjoyed this week, and that is Country Tonight for some great country music. Our big Let's Go America Tour, Pigeon Forge, is back in 3 minutes. Stay with us. Okay. Thank you.
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1: 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Well, just about 10 miles from Gatlinburg, Tennessee, is a country music theater in Pigeon Forge with a show called Country Tonight. And I want to tell you that tonight there is spelled T-O-N-I-T-E. I tell you that because the website is spelled that way. Country Tonight has been operating for 30 years, and Robert and Mary attended a show there this week and texted me with an all-thumbs-up review. Jeff Taylor and his wife have been the force behind the operation for 29 years, and he joins us today from Tennessee. Jeff, paint a picture for us that describes what we would see, say, tonight, if we were going to visit your show at Country Tonight.
2: Well, Rudy, I'll tell you what, it's a fast-moving show, and there's never a dull moment. Over the years, I've always thought, if I can have a show where nobody looks at their watch during the show, it grabs your attention, and once you're seated, it's a roller coaster ride, because we have traditional country, new country, singing gospel, and a huge patriotic finale. And if you look at the entertainer spaces on our stage, you can tell that there is no place that they would rather be at that moment than performing on our stage.
1: Well, that's a very nice way to put it. Not only do you have music, but you've got dancers who do about 40 costume changes per show. That's a lot of choreography and costumes.
2: Yes. Very, very cool. I mean, and plus we have a live band. So not too many theaters in our market have live entertainment. Usually we use tracks.
1: How many seats are in your theater?
2: We have 1,500 seats.
1: Ooh, that's a big one. And how many? And you're doing 8 shows a week?
2: Yes, currently we are.
1: So it's a full. And do you operate year round?
2: No, we run from the end of March through December 31st.
1: Okay, so just January and February. And I understand you also bring in celebrities. For example, this coming Friday, September 25th, the Oak Ridge Boys will be there.
2: Yes. And so we have the Oak Ridge Boys on September 25th. And, you know, Rudy, I heard that there is somebody that's having a birthday on September 25th. Do you know who that might be?
1: That is me, but unfortunately I won't be in Tennessee to celebrate.
2: Well, I would have taken care of you, but, you know, come and visit us one day.
1: That's right. I'm sorry, go ahead. No, you were going to talk about your celebrity shows. I also do want to ask you about the holiday season, November and December, but go ahead, take it in what order you'd like.
2: Okay, well then, on October 23rd, we have Rodney Atkins performing. Mm-hmm. And Rodney is a great performer. If You're Going Through Hell is one of his great songs. These Are My People, Watching You, and Take a Back Road. He's going to put on a phenomenal concert as well. So we're excited to have him on board.
1: And then the holiday shows are apparently big stuff, right?
2: Yeah, we have our Christmas show, and what we do typically is we'll open up about the first part of November. We'll open up November 3rd with our Christmas season show. And what we do, it's kind of unusual, but sometimes Christmas, if you're sitting in a two-hour Christmas show, that can be a bit long. So what we do is the first half of our show is highlights of our normal season. And the second half is all Christmas.
1: And I gather, I mean, not just during the holiday season, but that these are really family shows. I mean, kids will get a kick out of stuff too, right?
2: Absolutely. Because it's so fast moving with the costume changes and we've got great lighting and special effects, kids just enjoy it. We do a lot of youth groups that come to the show.
1: And you have 8 shows, that sort of implies that maybe there's a matinee someday?
2: Yes, we have matinees on Tuesdays and Thursdays at 3 o'clock.
1: Okay. And how far ahead would I have to book to be sure I get tickets?
2: You can come in day of because we have 1,500 seats. In concerts, you want to book in advance, but just for the Country Tonight show, you can come in day of the show. But we recommend for better seating, you go online or else call in for your reservation.
1: All right, and I'm going to give the URL, the online. It's Country Tonight. Remember, tonight is spelled T-O-N-I-T-E. 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Jeff Taylor is the general manager, along with his wife, of Country Tonight. They've been doing it for about 29 years, so I think they know what's going on. Jeff, thanks for joining us today.
2: It's been a pleasure, Rudy. And
1: take
2: happy
1: care.
2: Birthday to you.
1: Thank you very much. We'll be right back.
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3: Here is your weekend weather forecast on News Talk 1250 KBRF for Saturday, up around 67 for our high under mostly cloudy skies. We'll see the winds out of the east, northeast at about 10 miles an hour. Saturday night, increasing clouds, 53 for our low, 67 mostly cloudy for Sunday, mostly cloudy 48 Sunday night, 65 partly sunny on Monday, mostly sunny 66 on Tuesday. That's your forecast on News Talk 1250.
4: Minnesota News Network, I'm Tasha Radel. A group of Minnesota farmers took their concerns to Washington, D.C. this week, telling lawmakers about the growing financial pressures facing agriculture. MNN asked U.S. Senate candidate Peggy Flanagan what she would tell farmers struggling to make ends meet.
5: I know how difficult this is with rising costs, labor shortages, and trade disruptions. And that, you know, we need folks in Washington who are going to fight for our farmers, because right now they are absolutely being left behind.
4: Flanagan faces Republican Michelle Tafoya in the November election. A Hitterdahl man faces several charges after allegedly leading officers on a chase through a cemetery. Deputies tried to stop 44-year-old Cody Jacobson for speeding Friday before the pursuit ended at his home. And Minnesota is launching a statewide campaign reminding voters how they can cast a ballot. This is MNN.
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15: All right, a few days ago, Robert and I had the opportunity to tour the Old Forge Distillery, located right here in Pigeon Forge. Keener Shanton is the head distiller at the award-winning distillery, and he and his team showed us around, and they explained their unique process of Eastern Tennessee whiskey making. Here's some of that conversation with Keener.
16: So, Keener, listen, I'm glad we could coordinate including Old Forge Distillery into this week's big Let's Go America Tour, Pigeon Forge. And really, after an educational tour that we just enjoyed with you and your team, I think a good place to start is your location here at Old Forge. So your distillery sits right next to the historic 1830s Old Mill restaurant. We were told was the most visited restaurant east of the Mississippi. I want you to describe the significance of the Old Mill and the connection of the whiskey that folks will be tasting here at Old Forge.
17: Well, first of all, thank you guys for, you know, coming on in, hanging with us for a little bit.
15: Thank you.
17: Yeah, it's good to meet you guys. And thanks to Tanner for hooking you guys up with the meat and potatoes part of our production tour.
16: Did a great job.
17: Awesome, yeah. But as far as the Old Mill District, which you're standing in, which we're next to, it did start prior to 1830. The mill started in 1830. Before that, there was an iron forge sitting there. Wow. That iron forge, along with the Pigeon River, is what gave rise to the name Pigeon Forge. So we're right in the middle of the 150 original acres granted by Governor William Blunt to Pigeon Forge. So Iron Forge, Pigeon River, Pigeon Forge, and then one of the son-in-laws or something started the Old Mill back in 1830. It's been continuously operating ever since, grinding corn with the water-powered system.
15: Yeah, it's so cool that you guys are still grinding corn the old-fashioned way. You just don't see that everywhere. It's very cool.
17: That's right.
15: Keener, I see a sign over there. You guys are a proud stop on the Tennessee Whiskey Trail. So for listeners who are listening right now who might want a road trip and enjoy the trail someday, what makes this particular area, this sort of area in eastern Tennessee, a little different from maybe some areas in other states and certainly in other areas of Tennessee for whiskey making?
17: Well, yeah, so at the risk of sounding too redundant, it's the Old Mill. It's been there since 1830. It's a real story. It's been continuously operated. We use the same grain, it's local, that the restaurants use to make their grits, to make their flour, to make their cornbread. So it's the same corn that we're using in our corn whiskey.
16: So love that we were able to come here and include you on this. You know, the craft of whiskey making here in eastern Tennessee, it's important to preserve. Mary and I have seen this when we've been in parts of Scotland, parts of Ireland, other areas. In this case, it's part of our nation's history, right?
17: Right.
16: So I want you to talk about how you can do both preserve and continue to innovate.
17: My goodness. That is a very good question, and one that we run the risk of running down a rabbit hole with.
16: You really are with different flavors and things. The Southern Drift that I just had,
17: example. We absolutely came out of the gate wanting to establish ourselves as a craft distillery, and what that meant for us is developing relationships with the Old Mill family of brands. So the first three flavored moonshines that we released, French Toast, Chocolate, Coffee, were all just rip-offs of flavors that I was finding at the candy kitchen and the creamery and at the restaurants. So the French toast, obviously, it was actually a peach waffle or a peach French toast or something they were serving at the Old Mill, and I was like, that would be a fantastic breakfast time moonshine. It started originally with a bacon wash, and that got removed, but coffee, I love White Russians, so I wanted a coffee liqueur without hazelnut. There's one out there with hazelnut that you may be familiar with. That ain't us. And then the chocolate was a fun riff off of a chocolate cake that's popular with the cafe.
15: So those of you listening as we do this, we only have a little bit of time left here with you, Keener. Unfortunately, I'm sure that our listeners can hear your passion and enthusiasm for this industry.
17: I was trying to hide that.
15: Yeah, no, it's coming across loud and clear. I need you to riff on that Southern, what was it?
17: The Southern Drift. Yeah, that's one of our more recent releases that we're really proud of that really closes the alcohol loop for us. It started at least 5 to 7 years ago as a traditional bourbon. We aged it here at our warehouse and then dumped it, you know, out of the barrel and decided that it was going to be best paired with a rum liqueur finishing. So there's a lot
15: of
17: different flavors there.
15: Never tasted anything
17: really
15: like
17: good.
16: I mean, as we were talking about, if you make an old fashioned, you don't even need the simple syrup. I mean, it really is well done. It's a way to bring a bottle home and have a little bit of eastern Tennessee, right?
17: That's right. Yeah, I would recommend not even using the ice cubes. Just a double shot glass is the way I take it.
15: All right, folks, I got to wrap. But listen, thank you. I'm sure you guys have to come to the Old Forge Distillery. Thank you so much for all your time today, Keener, and for your team.
17: Thank you. Thanks, guys, for your time. Thank you for hanging with us. Thank you.
16: As we bring you back live to Mill Springs Lodge, everyone, that's going to be it for our big Let's Go America Tour Pigeon Forge live broadcast. For more info on the Old Forge Distillery, check out oldforgedistillery.com. You know, Mary, I'm thinking about it. We just talked about spirits with Keener. This week, we certainly found out the spirit of Dolly is alive and well around here.
15: It certainly is, and I can really see why she invested so much in the area where she spent her early childhood. I mean, the Great Smoky Mountains National Park, just the mountains are gorgeous. The area is beautiful. We enjoyed country tonight, the country music. beautiful area and a great time in Pigeon
16: Forge. Yeah, we had
15: Forge.
16: A good time here this week. So now Mary and I are headed up to Washington, D.C. before we head back to New York. We'll be back in studio with you next week. Ask the CEO, Zane Kirby, is scheduled to join us. RJ will be back with the Open Road. We'll have the latest Destination Spotlight and NCF and a lot more. So until we're back with you live next Saturday, September 26th at 10 a.m. Eastern Time, special thanks to all of our guests who appear on the show today with Mary and me and Rudy. 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
21: Breaking news this hour at Town Hall. I'm Bob Agnew in Washington. President Trump speaking with reporters in the Oval Office, asked about how he justifies barring several top news outlets from the White House.
22: The country has to have honest news.
21: And he says that's not what they've been getting in some cases.
22: You get so tired of reading and seeing fake news. When you look at CNN, it's just fake. That's why their ratings are no good. When you look at MS Now, which used to be MSNBC, which some people call MSDNC, Democratic National Committee. It's fake news. It's fake news. And excuse me. And when you look at Politico, I mean, they got a government. The government under Biden gave them like $8 million to keep them afloat. And the stories they wrote are fake. So there's a lot of news.
21: Vice President J.D. Vance traveling to Iowa for the second time this year on Friday to campaign for Republican majorities. He told the crowd that gubernatorial candidate Zach Lane is a man of his word.
23: One of the reasons I love this candidate, one of the reasons I love him as a governor for your state, is that he's not a politician. He doesn't talk like a politician. And unlike people who have spent their entire life in politics, when he opens up his mouth, he's saying something interesting. He's not plotting constantly on how to get into the next bigger and higher office. He is a man of conviction, and he's a man who cannot be bought or told by anyone what to do.
21: A Senate FBI hearing just turned into a fight all over a letter, as Willie Nelson reports.
24: FBI Director Kash Patel faced questions at a Senate judiciary hearing over travel expenses. Senator Mazie Hirono demanded a response to a Democratic letter on those costs. Patel said the answer was already public. Patel told Hirono to look it up and rejected the claim that no response exists. The travel fight is the latest Democratic line of attack after the FBI released Russia collusion files. Willie Nelson, Washington.
21: More on these stories at townhall.com.
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21: President Trump on Friday announced a new situation in which Medicaid will be getting the cheapest possible price for drugs, most favored nation status on some of the key drugs, helping the state save a lot of money in their own budgets. Here's a look at the week ahead on Wall Street.
0: Markets are getting updates this week on the housing market and jobs. The government releases data on sales of new homes for August on Thursday. That report also includes contracts for homes that are under construction. The U.S. housing market has been stymied as rising mortgage rates make it more expensive to buy a home. The weekly average rate on a 30-year fixed-rate home loan climbed to just below 7%. That's the highest level in more than a year and a half. The U.S. will also release its weekly report for new unemployment claims on Thursday. New claims for unemployment are an indication of how many workers are being laid off. Seth Sutel, New York.
21: And you'll find breaking news and analysis at townhall.com. Iran says it has struck an oil tanker trying to transit the Strait of Hormuz.
1: Iran says it struck a Togo-flagged oil tanker, the Trend, for what it calls an illegal attempt to pass through the Strait of Hormuz, the state broadcaster reports, citing the Revolutionary Guard Corps. The AP could not immediately confirm the report. The United Kingdom Maritime Trade Operations Group had reported a ship security alert 16 nautical miles northeast of Kasab, Oman, which lies on the other side of the strait. The crew, it says, are safe and no environmental impact happened. It was not clear, however, whether the UK MTO report was actually describing the attack that Iran claimed. I'm Charles Villadesma.
21: Fiji has declared an HIV national emergency after data showed one in 60 people in the South Pacific Island nation were estimated to be infected. That's compared to one in every 167 just 5 years ago. More of these stories at...
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3: Here is your weekend weather forecast on News Talk 1250 KBRF for Saturday, up around 67 for our high under mostly cloudy skies. We'll see the winds out of the east, northeast at about 10 miles an hour. Saturday night, increasing clouds, 53 for our low, 67, mostly cloudy for Sunday, mostly cloudy 48 Sunday night. 65 partly sunny on Monday, mostly sunny 66 on Tuesday. That's your forecast on News Talk 1250.
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7: Hello again, and welcome to the Barbecue Radio Network. I'm Freddie Bell, and today we're heading to Somerset, Massachusetts to spend some time with Matt Pereira of Matt's Backyard BBQ. Matt is part of the competition barbecue world, and he's taken that competition-style food beyond the judging tables to serve the public as well. Matt, I feel like I'm in the midst of stardom here. Welcome to the show. How are you, sir?
27: We're great, Freddie. It's an honor to be on the show.
7: Honor is mine. Matt, take me back to the beginning. How did barbecue become serious enough for that Matt's Backyard BBQ was born?
27: Well, it hasn't been that long, Freddie. It's been 6 years. Okay. We started during COVID. I always followed the show, followed the pitmasters, and like everyone else, and didn't start cooking my first barbecue until during COVID. And we did that in 2021, I believe. And then we just started competing. I says, I think I can do this. The neighbors all like my food, but you know them. They like free food, so.
7: Neighbors like free food.
27: We did two. Yeah, neighbors always like free food. Everybody likes free food.
7: Right. So was there a particular cook or a competition or a person who says, hey, Matt, this is really good. You talked just briefly about your neighbors. Is there somebody who says you ought to get into the competition world, or had you already been eyeing that over time?
27: I've been eyeing that over time because, you know, like everyone else, you see the show and we always think we can do that. Mm-hmm. To me, I never had the time or anything. We had a family and just time was not our friend. So, you know, during COVID, we had the opportunity to start cooking and we competed in a couple of contests that year, one in New Hampshire and one in Pennsylvania. And we finished middle of the pack. And, you know, we went on, did more the following year. What blew it up for me competition wise was in 2022. We cooked a contest in Rhode Island called Hogs for Heroes. It was a World Food Championship qualifier. Well, we GC'd that contest, and the following November, we drove from Somerset, Massachusetts to Dallas, Texas to compete against some of the best in the world.
7: Oh, my.
27: And we kind of held our own, and it got us some publicity back home with the newspapers, local radio stations and stuff. And I said, told my wife, you know, this hobby's expensive. How can we pay for this without it coming out of our savings accounts? Uh-huh. Hence, Matt's Backyard Barbecue, catering, vending, and special events was born.
7: Wow. So it had to be born in order for you to continue to be a competitor.
27: Yeah. Yeah. I mean, competition barbecue is expensive. We spend on average $1,200 to $1,500 a weekend to compete.
7: Oh, my.
27: And that's locally. If you fly somewhere, you're talking, you know, $3,000, $4,000, $5,000. So Matt's Backyard Barbecue covers that nut.
7: It's not for the faint of heart or the light of pocket. So what did your barbecue look like when you first started compared with what comes out of your pit today?
27: Oh, it was terrible. It was terrible.
7: I can't believe you're admitting that. Explain terrible to me, Matt.
27: Terrible. I mean, burnt up ribs, just shoe leather briskets, just nasty. But, you know, everybody loves, like I said, when I say everybody loves free food, it tastes good when it's free. And we've messed up a lot of barbecue over the years, and we still do. We still do. It happens.
7: Wow.
27: But, you know, it's night and day, you know, night and day for sure.
7: So what made you better? Who were some people or techniques that helped you to get better from barbecuing shoe leather to winning competitions?
27: Time, YouTube, social media has been a big godsend to us, you know. Up here in New England, we have Bill Gillespie Smoking Hogs Barbecue, world champion. We took his class to learn a little bit more about competition barbecue, and it helped us a lot. Cooking at World Foods, we got to meet a lot of people like Robert Smith from First Class Barbecue, Sterling Smith, those kind of guys, and you follow them, and you know, they make themselves available for questions, and just the community itself makes us better.
7: The community is big in the barbecue world. Tell me about the relationship. You mentioned Sterling Smith, first and last name. How did he influence you?
27: We met him at World Foods. He ended up winning that barbecue contest there that year. And just to watch his process, very open with any questions we had, just a regular guy, like they all are. But just to watch his thinking outside the box, he won that contest with what he called a QQ platter. It was his version of a barbecue poo-poo platter, which was amazing.
7: Mm.
27: And just to be able to watch those guys, because this at the time was only our sixth or seventh contest ever.
7: Mm-hmm.
27: So we were still new to the game, and just to be in the arena with those types of guys, you know, James Cruz out of New Orleans, just those amazing cooks, and just to be in this conversation with them was amazing. And like I said, you ask a question, they're willing to answer it for you. And then that's how the barbecue community is. And to this day, I help other pitmasters now with what I've learned. That's the only way this community can continue.
7: They say, and you know how they are, Matt, that you really can't help anybody unless you're really, really solid in your own style, in your own technique, in your own ability. You must be really, really, really centered in what you do at the pit and in competition.
27: We tried to be. We tried to be. Competition is a different animal. Here in New England, we cook KCBS predominantly. Now we have the Champions Barbecue Alliance here in New England. So that's a different style, which I'm a little bit more comfortable with. But I haven't changed my brisket recipe in probably 3-4 years since Dallas. It finished ninth out of the 35 teams that were there. And that recipe hasn't changed. It's the same thing. And the fans, the public love it. So if it's not broke, we don't fix it. Competition wise, it's changed a little bit. You know, it's a tenderness game for the most part. And trying to nail that is a challenge most weekends.
8: Wow. Because, you know, it does take the entire weekend in order to get that one box turn in, doesn't it?
27: Yes, it does. It's a long process. I mean, we cook hot and fast now. When we first started, it was low and slow overnight, and you know, we're getting up there in age, so you know, we need as much beauty sleep as we could possibly get. So the hot and fast is the way to go.
8: Oh my goodness. Early on, Matt, you mentioned, and everyone, we're talking with Matt Pereira of Matt's Backyard Barbecue. You mentioned your wife and family influence. How big was your wife involved in this and making you say, okay, let's put our heart over the bar and get this done?
27: Oh, she's 50% pot. We're 50-50 on this. She right now does the chicken. She builds all our boxes. And she cooks on her own.
8: Okay.
27: In New England, I am the promoter and organizer and area ambassador for the Champions Barbecue Alliance in New England. So I can't compete in the majority of the contests. So she does on her own team, and she holds her own against some of the best in the world. So, it's been fun to see which started out as my hobby, and she just helps out to her coming into her own as her own cook.
8: That's incredible. Everybody, this is the Barbecue Radio Network. I'm Freddie Bell, and I have the pleasure of talking with Matt Pereira of Matt's Backyard Barbecue. And when we come back, Matt, if it's okay with you, let's delve a little bit more into the competition barbecue. You ready for it?
27: Sure.
8: All right. More to come on the Barbecue Radio Network. Stay right there. I'm Freddie Bell.
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8: 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We have the pleasure. We're out east now and we're talking with Matt Pereira of Matt's Backyard Barbecue. He's a part of the competition barbecue world and he's taken that competition style to a whole new level. Matt, if you were to describe your barbecue as an award-winning competition team, what does competition barbecue teach you that cooking in the backyard cannot?
27: Consistency.
8: Consistency. And you said that slow and clearly.
27: In order to be successful in competition barbecue, you need to be consistent. You need to stick to your program. And we all have the tendency to try to deviate, change stuff. If you had a bad weekend, a fun weekend, how do I get from 15th to first? And you try to change stuff. And to be successful, you can't do that. You need to be consistent. In the backyard, it's a good cook, fine. Next weekend might be a bad cook. No big deal. The neighbors and the party goers, they don't mind. They can't tell the difference for the most part. Mm-hmm. Competition style, different story. In KCBS, you got the trained judges. In the Champions Barbecue Alliance, yes, it's generally individuals off the streets to judge that. But they're coming in looking for competition-style professional barbecue, not what they find in a restaurant.
8: So tell me, what is competition barbecue? What is it? If you were to define it, tell me about that.
27: Well, it's we burn a lot of meat in the parking lot, so the judges get one bite at the apple.
8: Yes.
27: So you get to pack as much flavor into that brisket, that pork, that chicken, the ribs, as you possibly can, because the judge is going to get one bite and that's it. And they got to decide whether or not you're worthy of a decent score. So we pack as much flavor, we layer as much flavors as we possibly can with injections and brines and all kinds of rubs and you do all of that so they get one single solitary bite.
8: Mm, that's
27: versus, you know, the regular backyard guy, you're going to have, you know, half a rack of ribs. So you have more than one opportunity to see whether or not they're good or not.
8: That's right. That's right. You mentioned in our first segment that chicken was a specialty of yours. So when you arrive at that contest, Matt, is that the category that gives you the most confidence, and which one still makes you sweat? Not that the grill doesn't help you to sweat, but which one makes you sweat a little bit?
27: Well, my wife does the chicken, so I'm not a fan of the chicken. It was my arch nemesis for the first few years, so I palmed that off on her, and she's been successful with it, and we haven't been successful with it, so it's a hit or miss. Chicken seems to be our Achilles heel, we'll put it that way. My favorite category to cook is brisket. You know, we put so much time into that. And it's a difficult meat to cook to get it right. It can easily be screwed up. So I put a lot of time into that.
8: That's no joke. You had one of the stronger brisket scores at this year's Grand American. What have you learned about producing a brisket that the judges remember? And you talked about consistency. What is it for you that makes it just knocked out of the park every time?
27: It's getting the tenderness just right. And for me, that's always been a challenge. You know, what I think is tender, the judges may not believe it is. And I've had a lot of conversations with judges over the years and say, hey, what are you looking for? And learn from that experience. And for me, it's a time thing. People say, well, what temperature do you cook your brisket to? Oh, it's not about temperature. It's about how does it feel?
8: Mm.
27: And you know, people say, well, use your thermal pen. I don't even look at the temperature with the thermal pen. I just go and see how does it feel. Does the temperature probe go through the meat like a knife through butter? And if that's the case, then it's good to go. If it fights you when you put it in there, you know, it needs more time. And then once you get the right feel, you look at the temperature. You say, okay, you know, 210, 212 seems to be the temperature. And that's kind of a guide now. So now what I do is I look and I start probing it more consistently after it hits 200, 205 to make sure. But it's just a timing thing. Weather has a lot to do with things. Altitude. It's a science for the most part when it comes to that.
8: I was getting ready to say you've got to be a scientist in order to be a pit master.
27: It is. And to get that, you got to be consistent. You got to understand that fact.
8: Wow. So you said you went from low and slow to hot and fast. How did that impact your brisket cooking?
27: I like it better, hot and fast. If you did the two side by side, you probably wouldn't be able to tell the difference, flavor wise, tenderness wise. Low and slow, the fat renders a little more. You don't have to watch it as much. Hot and fast, you gotta watch it because it can easily get out of hand.
8: Mm-hmm. Wow. So competition barbecue can come down to incredibly small differences. You're dealing with the judges' palates. You're dealing with judges who've never judged before. How do you deal with putting hours of work into something and then having 3 to 6 judges decide your fate in just a bite, maybe two?
27: Oh, Freddie, you had to go there. I judges and I for years have had a love-hate relationship.
8: Okay.
27: It's gotten better over the years. And most pitmasters will tell you this. Most cooks will tell you this. It's more so about you being able to be honest with yourself. For years, when we first started, Judge Six is an ass, or Judge Six is that. Blamed on the judges. And it got to the point where, I didn't like cooking anymore because of, the person I'd become, blaming other people for my actions. And, now it's more of you still have those judges that are issues. But we don't control that. We can only control what we put in the box. And as long as you're confident in what you put in the box, it is what it is.
8: And your confidence level's got to be high. Is there also a technique, Mac, for what you actually decide to put in the box, from what side of the cook

0: I said, eh, screw it. We put the slices and the burnt ends in the box.
1: Mm.
0: Well, it didn't bode well for me in brisket, but we did get a couple of comments on the burnt ends in the box. We got from a couple of judges on the comment cards that the burnt ends were tens, best thing they had all day. So if I would have listened to my wife and said, hey, I'm not putting that in the box, we'd probably done a lot better. That's my challenge every contest is to decide what goes in and what doesn't go in. She handles the chicken, the ribs, you know, we both, you know, decide together on the ribs and the pork. And it's just that, that fine line we gotta walk. And guys, and a lot of the guys tell me, Billy, and a lot of the pit masters out there that we compete against week in and week out that, hey, you know, if you don't like it, don't put it in the box.
1: That makes a lot of sense. Everybody, we're talking with Matt Barrera from Matt's Backyard Barbecue. We got to take a break, but when we come back, I want to talk a little bit more about going from the judges to the customers as the Barbecue Radio Network continues. And I got to say it again, with the Matt Barrera from Backyard Barbecue, my man, we'll hang on. We'll be right back.
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2: Here is your weekend weather forecast on News Talk 1250 KBRF for Saturday, up around 67 for our high under mostly cloudy skies. We'll see the winds out of the east, northeast at about 10 miles an hour. Saturday night, increasing clouds, 53 for our low, 67 mostly cloudy for Sunday, mostly cloudy 48 Sunday night, 65 partly sunny on Monday, mostly sunny 66 on Tuesday. That's your forecast on News Talk 1250.
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4: 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I'm Freddie Bell, and I'm with Matt Pereira of Matt's Backyard BBQ. Matt, before we get too deep into this, and I've just been so enthralled by our conversation, how can we reach you on social media? 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
5: Well, on all the social medias, we have Matt's Backyard Barbecue, BBQ, Matt Pereira on Facebook. And we just started our website, mattsbackyardbbq.net. So you can reach out to us through that, through those formats, and give us a follow, give us a like, give us a share.
4: All right. Well, I'm sure our audience will do that. Matt's Backyard BBQ also serves the public through a food trailer. I just find that fascinating. How different, Matt, is it cooking for a customer who just wants great barbecue? You've already told us about the backyard, and they just want something to eat because it's free meat. But how different is it cooking for a customer who just wants that good food from cooking for a certified judge?
5: Well, it's night and day, preparing it. Wise, process wise, flavor wise, we give the general public the same flavor profiles that we turn in at competitions. Hmm. We've gotten a reputation of providing competition style barbecue. And that's what we provide, minus the chemical injections and the brining and all that stuff. We just don't do that. It's because it's not something you want to eat a lot of. Mm-hmm. But like even now with briskets, I have an event today. I've learned through talking to other people, I don't have to stay up all night and cook my briskets. I can cook my briskets during the day.
4: Ah.
5: And I cook them to 195, 190, 195, and I put them in my electric warmer overnight at 160, 165, and it just continues to render the fat, and those things come out like butter. Mm-hmm. You know, it's something you can't do that for competition, but you can do it for feeding the general public. So, you know, flavor profile. Files are pretty much the same. Products are the same. We do chicken, ribs, pork, brisket. We've done a whole hog here and there. Turkey, different things like that. And we travel all around New England, fairs, festivals, when we're not competing.
4: That's incredible. So can competition barbecue be, quote unquote, too rich or too intense for everyday eating? You mentioned the injections. You don't do that for the food trailer.
5: Correct. We don't do the injections. We don't, turkeys will brine, in the fall when we're doing turkeys, but brisket, ribs, no injections, no phosphates, none of that type of stuff. We don't sauce any of our barbecue. That's up to the customer. We do what we call New England Texas style barbecue. It's straight up seasoning on the meat. If you want sauce on your brisket, you can do that. You want sauce on your ribs, you can do that as well. We provide you the sauces, but we want you to taste the meat and the rubs and the seasonings. And then if you want, put sauces on it after that.
4: Wow. So if I were to fly to New England today and I'm tempted, what item on the menu most represents you?
5: There's two items that have to be on the menu every time. If I don't have them on the menu, people get upset. And that's our brisket and our chicken wings.
4: Really?
5: Yeah. And we're in New England, and it's probably the same way everywhere else. Brisket prices are through the roof.
4: Yes.
5: But, you know, we do what we can to mitigate some of that. But if brisket's not on the menu, people get mad.
4: You're kidding me.
5: Oh, yeah. It's something that we've been known for. Same thing with our chicken wings. And if we don't have it, people get upset. So it's on the menu no matter what.
4: So tell me about the chicken wings. Why are they so special, and why do they have to be on that menu, Matt?
5: I never made chicken wings before. I believe it was 4 years ago, maybe five, out in a contest at Frog Alley Brewery in Albany, New York. Mm-hmm. They had a chicken wing contest, People's Choice. And I told my wife, I said, let's enter it. Let's try it. And I'm going to try something different. I'm going to make an Alabama white sauce, and we're going to put that on the chicken wings.
4: Hmm.
5: And we did the chicken wings. 150, 160 pounds of chicken wings we made for this event. And made my Alabama white sauce, turned it in, and in New York, a chicken wing with Alabama white sauce won the day.
4: Oh my gosh.
5: And to this day, we still make the Alabama white sauce. We don't put it on the chicken wings. We let the customer decide. Cause dealing with the public, there's allergies you're going to deal with and stuff. And we don't want to, you know, leave any customer out. All our barbecue is gluten free, mm-hmm. nut free, things like that. And we don't want, if you want the sauce and you can have the sauce, we'll put it on for you. But since that day, we've been making wings pretty much every place we've gone. A couple of breweries, we didn't do it, and we heard from the customers they were not happy. We didn't have chicken wings, so I don't take them off the menu ever.
4: I hear you. Everybody, we're talking with Matt Pereira of his famous barbecue network. And I'm telling you what, if you've never had Matt's Backyard Barbecue, where have you been? But I've got to ask you this question. What's the reaction that you're hoping to see when somebody tastes your barbecue for the very first time, Matt?
5: The reaction I want to see is happy.
4: Happy.
5: I want them to be happy that, hey, this is the best thing I've had today. Our brisket, like I said, it's a Texas style brisket. And I've had guys at events here in New England visiting family, whatever, from Texas, and say this is the best thing they've had outside the state of Texas. I'm like, cool. It makes me feel good that, you know, I can produce something that makes you think of home.
4: And you do it well. You told me that you've got another full-time world as a truck driver. Now, how do you balance life on the road with building something that you're so passionate about with barbecue? I mean, you're a scientist when it comes to barbecue. You're a perfectionist. You're a Mr. Consistency. How do you marry those two professions, sir?
5: Well, I'm a truck driver for a local company that makes custom millworks. So I'm home every day. I travel within the region, and I'm home every day. And most of our events, if not all of them, are on weekends. So I get Fridays off, you know, and we do stuff on Saturdays and Sundays. If for some reason I have an event during the week, I just take the day off. Being a truck driver gives me a lot of opportunity in the truck by myself, listen to a ton of podcasts, including yours. I talk to my real good friend, Johnny Maggs, from the Pit Life podcast.
4: Oh, yeah.
5: Nearly every single day. And what do we talk about? Barbecue, of course.
4: Mm-hmm. Well, that's incredible. I'm just curious. So you mentioned earlier that you learned not cooking overnight, but you cook during the day. How do you do that when you're driving the truck?
5: Well, I'll give you an example. Like, I have a catering event this evening. So what I did last night when I got home from work, about 4 o'clock, I trimmed the briskets, seasoned them up, put them in a smoker at 350 degrees, let them ride. By 10:30, 11 o'clock, they were done. I put them in the warmer overnight and just let it ride.
4: Incredible. And so it's just that easy. And I can just hear the relaxed style in your voice. And it's like, well, what do you expect? This is how I do it.
5: It's not how I've always done it, that's for sure.
4: Before we have to step away.
5: There have been many a sleepless night.
4: I can imagine. And I'm glad you're not going from state to state to state. One more time, before we have to step away, how can our listeners get a hold of you, Matt?
5: On Facebook, it's Matt Pereira or Matt's Backyard BBQ. On Instagram, it's Matt's Backyard Barbecue 2020. And our website is mattsbackyardbbq.net.
4: My man. Everybody, he's Matt Pereira from Matt's Backyard Barbecue. And when we come back, I want to talk more about the people and the future of your backyard barbecue. You ready for that?
5: Sure.
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2: Here is your weekend weather forecast on News Talk 1250 KBRF for Saturday, up around 67 for our high under mostly cloudy skies. We'll see the winds out of the east. Northeast at about 10 miles an hour. Saturday night, increasing clouds, 53 for our low, 67, mostly cloudy for Sunday, mostly cloudy 48 Sunday night, 65, partly sunny on Monday, mostly sunny 66 on Tuesday. That's your forecast on Newstalk 1250.
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0: It's a weekend thing, and you're talking with Freddie Bell from the Barbecue Radio Network, and I'm joined by Matt Pereira of Matt's Backyard Barbecue, an award-winning competition barbecuer from Somerset, Massachusetts. And he also operates a food trailer. He just told us, in case you missed it, that he's also a truck driver, and he manages to get his food cooked during the day while the truck is rolling. One thing that I keep discovering, Matt, through this show is how connected the barbecue community is. You just rolled out some names like Sterling Smith and James and Johnny Maggs and all the rest of it. What is it about the barbecue community that creates this kind of fellowship?
1: Family, being in the trenches together, week in and week out, you know, at competitions, we're pretty much captive audiences to each other when we're in a parking lot, just ourselves,
0: yes.
1: You know, and it's, you got nothing else to do but hang around, talk, socialize, you know, that's, in New England here, we cook, our contests go Friday, Saturday, Sunday, Sunday contest. Friday night is socializing and drinking night. So that's what we do. We hang out, we socialize, we drink, we get to know each other. I've got to make some great friends in the barbecue community all across the country. Mm. And it's amazing to me that this guy from a small town in Massachusetts knows the people he knows and can call the people he can call and got to meet and spend time with some of those guys on that barbecue pitmaster show. And it's humbling to say the least, but it's family. It's just, we're all one great big family.
0: Interesting.
1: No matter what. We have our good days and our bad days like any other family, but mm-hmm. we're family.
0: Man, we're talking with Matt Pereira. So you've been involved with the New England Triple Crown, three competitions in three states. What has that done for competition barbecue in your part of the country?
1: It's definitely been a lot of fun. This all started because of our trip to the World Food Championships 3 years ago, where I got to meet the Champions Barbecue Alliance teams and people. Bill Purvis, Fred Robles, those guys that started that organization. And for me, I wanted to bring that style of competition to New England. And we did that a few years ago. And how do I make it more enticing to get KCBS teams to come cook something different? Well, we get big ass belt buckles. We get prize money, and we pick three states, and we create three contests. It's just a blast. The final leg is in Connecticut at a very special event called Camp Harkness Beachside Showdown. Mm. It's the only one of its kind where we have a unified barbecue competition on Saturday with special needs individuals.
0: Really?
1: We pair them with teams. They could cook on their own. It's just a fun event. We did it last year for the first time. We're back again this year, and that will be the final leg of this year's Triple Crown, which is always a fun experience because I get messages the week leading up to the next leg. Hey, where do I stand? Where do I stand? How many points behind am I? Or how many points ahead am I? I'm like, well, you know, step up. Let's go. You need to finish first in order to win, you know?
0: Mm-hmm. Wow.
1: But it's been a blast, and the teams enjoy it. It's something different.
0: So do you act as a judge in this Triple Crown, or are you on the other side?
1: I am the promoter and organizer of the events.
0: Okay. Right. So you're not judging.
1: I run out of that. I am not judging. Nope. I don't judge. I do compete in one leg. I compete in Connecticut because my wife is the organizer and promoter for that event.
0: Mm-hmm.
1: So I do compete in that event. And the only reason I compete in that event is because of a mutual friend of ours, Braden Estrella.
0: Yes.
1: He competes on my team
0: okay. As
1: a unified contestant.
0: Braden is an incredible young man.
1: Braden has rekindled my love of barbecue.
0: How so?
1: I can tell you that.
0: How so?
1: I met him 3 years ago when we did the first CBA contest in Rhode Island. His stepmom reached out to me because for some reason the local media caught wind of the event and he saw it on the news. So she reached out to me and said, hey, my son Braden is a big fan of competition barbecue and he heard some of his favorite pitmasters were going to be in town. He'd like to meet him. Well, we had Bill Purvis from Chicken Fried Barbecue. We had Carlos Calzada from Smoking Los, out of Texas up here. And Braden's been a big fan of barbecue for years. So he came out and met the teams. He's a special needs individual. He goes to the Perkins School for the Blind.
0: Yes.
1: So he recognized most of the cooks by their voices from being on podcasts and things like that. And Braden's been cooking with Johnny Maggs and I the last couple of years. He's been doing kids' queues, and he's done the unified queue last year and this year with me. He's just a big ball of fun. He enjoys it so much.
0: Mm. He's an incredible young man, and you're talking about him on the youth circuit. So who is doing barbecue, great barbecue right now? I'll qualify, great barbecue right now that more people ought to know about. I know you mentioned Braden. He told me his favorite cook was hamburgers the other day. But I'm wondering who's out there right now that we should keep our eye on.
1: Oh, in New England, you got El Jefe Smoke out of New Hampshire. Here's one for you: the Smoke Sisters, Starla and Sabrina.
0: Oh,
1: they are 16 years old.
0: Get out of here.
1: And they just qualified for the Barbecue World Cup at a contest called Core Ride for Kids in Hiram, Maine, a couple weekends ago. So they can cook. Mm. Sabrina's dad is Dan from El Jefe Smoke, and Starla's dad is Scott McDonald from Sticks and Stones Barbecue. So they have a pedigree. But that's my biggest thing. When I go to a contest and I see their names on the list, the 16-year-olds are going to kick my ass again. But it's fun to see. It's fun to see the youth get involved and enjoy what they're doing. Because it's the only way this continues.
0: Exactly. You got to hand it down. Or, in this case, hand it up to the next generation. So if somebody's listening to you right now, I know a lot of people are, can you tell, and they want to start competing, what do you wish somebody had told you before your first contest?
1: I'd say don't do it, but once we get this idea in our heads, you got to do it.
0: Don't do it.
1: Baby steps.
0: Okay.
1: Baby steps. Find a backyard contest somewhere, ribs and chicken. Here in New England, we have the Northeast Barbecue Society that does a lot of ribs and chicken events. You don't have to do a four meat Casey Guest contest. You can call the organizer and say, hey, can I just do ribs and chicken? And they'll let you come in, cook, and do ribs and chicken. You know, just get your feet wet. Try something. Reach out to a cook in your area, a competition team in your area. Say, hey, do you mind if I come out to the event and shadow you for the day or the weekend? And most, 9 times out of 10, they'll say, yeah, come on down and get a feel for it before you spend the money. If you're dead set on doing it, take a class. Take a class. It'll save you a ton of time and money in the long run if you take a class. I didn't take a class at first. I stuck to my guns and did things my way. Well, I took Bill Gillespie's class from Smoking Hogs. That changed things a lot. I've been following, you know, people on YouTube, working with the CBA. I've had the opportunity to cook alongside Bill Purvis, Fred Robles, Robert Smith, those guys. So you pick up a few little tricks and things going on just by watching. You keep your mouth shut, you listen, and you watch.
0: There you go.
1: And you'll pick up tricks of the trade. But my biggest thing is reach out to a local cook that you know. Go to a contest in your area. Walk around. Introduce yourself. Ask questions. Things like that, you know, before you take the leap. Like I said, it's an expensive hobby. You know, you're looking at, you know, on a KCBS side, you know, $1,500 to do a contest. On the CBA side, maybe a little bit cheaper. $1,000, maybe a little bit less. But you're still, that's a lot of money. That's a week's paycheck, 2 weeks' paychecks for most people.
0: I understand. Matt, we're out of time. Give me really quickly your social media. How can we get in contact with you? We got to do this again.
1: Matt Pereira on Facebook or Matt's Backyard Barbecue on Facebook. 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We're on TikTok and Instagram as well. Same thing, Matt's Backyard Barbecue. Give us a follow, give us a like, follow us along our journey.
0: Matt, I appreciate you spending some time with us. I know you got a competition today, and for letting us into your world. And Matt, continued success on that competition trail and with everything you're building at Matt's Backyard Barbecue. And thank you so much for joining me on the network today. And again, we got to do it again sometime soon.
1: Thank you, Freddie. It's been a pleasure being on the show with you. And anytime, you just let me know and I'll find the time for you.
0: My man. And you know how we end every show, no matter what you do, make sure that you take time out to dance. Have a great weekend, everyone. We'll see you next time.
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11: News this hour from County Hall, I'm Mary Rose. President Trump says he is banning three media outlets from the White House.
12: President Trump says he is banning CNN, MS Now, and Politico from the White House due to what he called unfavorable coverage and says more could follow. In a post on Truth Social, he said it was for constant reporting of fake news. It's the administration's latest test of First Amendment protections, and it could upend the traditional five-network TV pool that covers the president. The president has pursued legal action against a variety of media outlets, including the New York Times, The Wall Street Journal, and the BBC. The Associated Press is still involved in the case after he kicked their journalists out of smaller events at the White House in retaliation for not changing the Gulf of Mexico's name. Jennifer King, Washington.
11: It could be another season for the ultra-rich to switch states. California voters about to decide whether a billionaire should pay a 5% wealth tax, and two wealthy supporters are facing a simple challenge. Correspondent Richard Boyd reports.
13: Tom Steyer and NVIDIA CEO Jensen Huang both support California's proposed billionaire tax. Huang says he's perfectly fine paying it, potentially more than $7 billion. But critics ask, if they truly believe the tax is necessary, why wait for voters? Nothing prevents them from donating that money to California right now. The proposal may promise redistribution, but it could also drive wealth and innovation out of the state. Richard Boyd reporting.
11: President Trump announced Friday that all 50 states will join in on a program to set to provide most favored nation pricing to sub drugs within the Medicaid program, bringing the net price of selected drugs down to prices paid in certain other countries. The Trump administration claims that Medicaid will save billions on prescription cost as a result of the plan dubbed the Medicaid Generous Model. More at townhall.com.
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11: Warren Buffett is stepping down as chairman of Berkshire Hathaway after leading the $1 trillion conglomerate for more than six decades.
16: Warren Buffett is taking on a new role as chairman emeritus of Berkshire Hathaway after serving as chairman since 1970. His son Howard will become the company's new chairman as part of a long-planned succession. 96-year-old, known to many financial market followers as the Oracle of Omaha, will remain a director. Buffett says he's confident with CEO Greg Abel and his son Howard as they lead Berkshire Hathaway. In a letter to shareholders, Buffett said he still has the best job in the world and that he's never felt better about what comes next. I'm Marcela Sanchez.
11: Buffett became famous for his methodical investing style. Buy good business when their prices are low and patient with well-chosen picks. Breaking news, townhall.com. The Texas Department of Transportation has paused issuing permits for flock cameras and other automated license plate readers along state roads.
17: The decision, directed by Governor Greg Abbott, doesn't affect cameras already installed. The agency confirmed the pause on Thursday. The cameras scan vehicles to compile license plate data, raising privacy concerns. Abbott's late August order blocked state funding for these cameras, leading to hundreds being shut down. City councils and county commissions have also unplugged cameras due to privacy concerns and misuse by law enforcement. Keith Peters reporting.
11: Forecasters say heavy rain is likely across much of the U.S. as summer winds winds down. A flash flood watch in effect through the weekend from the plains to the East Coast. Thunderstorms are expected from Minneapolis to Grand Rapids. More on these stories at Town Hall.
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20: Here is your weekend weather forecast on News Talk 1250 KBRF for Saturday, up around 67 for our high under mostly cloudy skies. We'll see the winds out of the east, northeast at about 10 miles an hour. Saturday night, increasing clouds, 53 for our low, 67 mostly cloudy for Sunday, mostly cloudy 48 Sunday night, 65 partly sunny on Monday, mostly sunny 66 on Tuesday. That's your forecast on News Talk 1250.
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0: Good morning, gardeners. It's Sunday morning. It's time for your favorite gardener and mine, Patrick Parent. Get yourself a cup of coffee and get out a notebook because it's time to solve all your gardening problems.
1: Good morning, gardeners. Welcome to the Parent Family Garden Club. I'm your host, Patrick Parent. I'm going to be here for a couple hours to give you as much information as possible when it comes to your garden and areas around the garden. But before we get into that, let me tell you, we got a couple ways to get a hold of us. First off, you can call us. Our phone number here is 339-645-0201. Again, 339-645-0201. 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And you could also email us. 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And love to hear from you guys. Again, even if it's just a suggestion, like, hey, can you talk about this? Or this is coming up. Or I have a tree. This is the issue. Let me know what to do. We've had a number of those types of calls recently, emails. Makes life easy. I can put it on, answer the question, do everything we can to make sure we get the right information to you. Sometimes, usually not all the time, I'm going to need a little bit of extra time to just get the answers for you. But, I'll do everything as always to help you guys out. Let's see. Now, let's start off with some of the cool stuff this past week. I'm going to tell you, had a really cool week. Been off for a little bit of vacation, not, too much vacation fun, where it's just hanging out with my girls, my older two. And on Thursday of this past week, we actually went to a tomato contest in Boston, Mass here. And it was the annual Massachusetts tomato contest. This was the 41st year. I think I have done it 5 years at this point. I missed 1 year last year. My dad did it for a number of years. My dad was a big tomato guy, but it was so cool. I'll tell you, just being able to go downtown, down by Haymarket there, and just I was in the public market afterwards walking around. It was so much fun. But they got three major categories that we looked at. One was the traditional or slicing tomatoes. One was the cherry category, the heirloom category, and then they had a separate one, which was the heaviest. Now, I have gotten the slicing or heirloom category every year. This year, when I got there, they just said, oh, which one do you want? And I was like, I'll take cherry. I didn't even have to, I'll take cherry. Wanted something a little bit different. And that's what we got. I'll tell you, it was so much fun. Now we tried 33 different cherry tomatoes. And we had different criteria. Right? The flavor, obviously. The flavor is what we're looking for. And you could score that from 1 to 10. And you were looking for the best taste on there. Then we wanted to have the firmness and slicing quality. So we wanted to make sure that it had a dense, uniform, like thick wall with a good amount of seed cavity in there. But we also wanted to make sure that when you touch the tomato, it wasn't too soft. It was kind of hard because of the fact that we were outside. It was warm. It was, some of these were in the sun. So they're off the vine. They're out there. They're already starting to soften. So you had to kind of guess a little bit. The exterior color was the next one. And what I should say is what they do is for the cherry, they'll take a group of cherry tomatoes. So like six or seven of them. They'll cut up a few of them, put them on one plate, and then the rest of them are on a separate plate. And so what you'll be able to do is look at the color, feel the firmness of it, and then you'll see the shape if they're all kind of alike. And so we judged off of those four. Shape was the final. And it was a lot of fun. Like I said, I brought my oldest two, Katie and Ella, with me. They have been, this is their second time. Yeah, they've gone twice. My youngest May went with me once, but she was too little. Wasn't having tomatoes yet. But we've been a few times. It's just so much fun to get there and enjoy it. There was actually somebody was dressed as a tomato, as one of the judges. And I'll tell you, you're probably going to see him on TV, or you have. I couldn't believe it. It was some pretty cool stuff. But they do a trophy for everybody at the end, for whoever wins, right? First, second, and third. And on top of the trophy is a tomato, like a plastic tomato. It was pretty funny. It was cool. So it was definitely worth doing. They had some winners from this. In the cherry category was Verrill Farm out of Concord. They were first with the Valentine variety. The next one was Sow and Savor Farm out of Ipswich on Sunrise Bumblebee. Capabilities Farm in Dennis, Mass. was with the Sakura. The Raymond Farm in Bernardston was Sun Sugar. And then Wally's Vegetables in Haverhill was Sun Gold. And I think between the last two, four and five, just based on knowing the color and the style, those were the two that we chose. So Katie isn't a huge fan of tomatoes. Ella loves veggies, will eat them, but she'll tell you exactly how it is. And on the Sun Sugar and Sun Gold, all three of us unanimously said, tasted great, had the perfect shape, perfect firmness, and the perfect color to it. It took some videos here and there, but you could see when the girls would eat one, their face would change if they liked it or not. And, I felt bad that there were so many people around. I was like, oh, maybe not. Anyways, it was a really cool event. I just thought I'd pass it along. It's, there are tons of tomato growers in Massachusetts. The amount of tomatoes, I lost count of how many it has, but there's so many pounds of tomatoes that come out of the state of Massachusetts. It is a great spot to actually get them. And I'll tell you, did you know that they were in South America was where tomatoes actually came from? And, the gentleman who was speaking to us and kind of announcing this is what you're going to do was like, it's crazy how tomatoes coming from South America have become so popular, and there's so much to be able to eat from the state. And he was talking about the fact that a lot of these tomato growers start getting their crops ready in January, right? And we've talked about, when you start your seeds and that type, but we usually are saying February, March, but these farms are starting things indoors early, trying to make sure that they'll have it for the growing season and try to get tomatoes a little bit earlier. And so it's, when you kind of look at that, I mean, that's a 10, 11 month business, right? Just to grow the tomatoes. And you got a little bit of time off. So I'm sure you're doing some other things in the garden, but man, that's a lot of time to work on tomatoes, right? And you're probably doing multiple seasons of it, because depending upon the variety, some of these can take, you know, 50 to 60, 70, 80 days. That's less than 3 months. So you're doing it a couple times a season, maybe, and trying to go through it. So it's really cool to be thinking about it on a bigger scale other than the home garden, right? And like I said, there were 33 different varieties of cherry tomato to test. It was just so cool. I mean, 33 different varieties. Some were the same. You could kind of tell. But it was 33 different growers. How cool is that, just to have that come together? That is awesome stuff. Anyways, we got to take a break here. When we get back, more information on what to do with your garden. But if you have a question, you can give us a call. It's 339-645-0201. Again, 339-645-0201. Back in a few.

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And during the break there, I had to know because I knew it was a lot. But I double checked on how many pounds of tomatoes that Massachusetts itself produces. Now, this is from farms and some greenhouses, right? So Massachusetts produces close to 6 million pounds of tomatoes each year. 6 million. No big deal, right? What's really cool about this is this comes roughly from about 739 farms. There's, depending upon where you see it, it's between like 600 and 750. It's crazy, right? But total, there are 520 acres of field production tomatoes and then close to 17 acres in greenhouses, right? So that's a good amount to have. Then if you want to look at the value of the crop, so for the field production, there's about $10.9 million worth of tomatoes, and the greenhouse production is $4.1 million, which brings it to a total of about $15 million. I'll tell you this, though. Think about this, all right? So 520 acres is field grown. 16.8, so almost 17 acres is in greenhouses. One in 17 acres makes 4.1 million, almost half. It's what, 40% basically. It's a little over. It's like 43% of the amount that 520 acres add. Well, crazy. But I will tell you this, the field production, you can taste the difference. You can definitely taste the difference between field and greenhouse grown. It almost feels a little bit forced and it's maybe a little bit different. You know, when you get a fresh tomato out of the garden versus a greenhouse grown, but it is still, it's pretty crazy the amount of tomatoes that are grown in the state and

0: some an invasive species type insect that's coming into the area that people are starting to see more in New England. I know it's been around for a while, but it's really starting to hit up here. And I'm getting information from them as well as the U.S. Department of Agriculture, right? But Massachusetts Department of Agriculture, that's its own version. So MDAR, right? And their commissioner, Ashley Randall, is awesome. I've spoken to her a million times just about, not just about the tomatoes, but with some of the Massachusetts Nursery and Landscape Association that I work with. We did an event earlier in the season about pollinators. So great group of people with a lot of information. I'll tell you, it is definitely worth looking at their website just to get some ideas. And when I say ideas, of just ideas of what kind of what's going on with insects, with just everything in general in the garden. So I want you guys to just take a look at it. I think it's mdar.us.gov. I'm spitballing here. Yeah, I'll have to figure it out in the next break. I apologize. If I keep typing while I'm talking here, I'm going to lose all aspects of what I'm saying. But MDAR is a great spot for information. Now, I do have to take another break. Our phone number here is 339-645-0201. Again, 339-645-0201. Like I said, we're going to take a break. We'll come back with lots more gardening information for you. So stay tuned. We'll be back in a few.
1: This is your Tech It Out Minute with Mark Saltzman.
2: 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Visa's Mark Nelson, head of consumer payment products, says Visa recently announced 7 new and exciting technologies. Mark shared a couple with me here.
3: But we've introduced a flexible credential whereby a single card can be what you want it to be depending on the transaction type. We've also introduced this concept of a pass key, and it's all around how do we make payments safer and easier to use online. We also announced this thing called a data token, which allows the customer to get a little bit more control in terms of where they want to share their data. So if they want to share data with a third party, they can enable a better shopping experience all through AI. And it's a way in which the consumers can have a little bit more control over who they share their data with.
2: More info is at visa.com. 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
1: Here is your weekend weather forecast on News Talk 1250 KBRF for Saturday, up around 67 for our high under mostly cloudy skies. We'll see the winds out of the east, northeast at about 10 miles an hour. Saturday night, increasing clouds, 53 for our low, 67, mostly cloudy for Sunday, mostly cloudy 48 Sunday night, 65, partly sunny on Monday, mostly sunny 66 on Tuesday. That's your forecast on News Talk 1250.
2: Weather can shift quickly and sometimes become dangerous. 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
5: You'll be able to find this, and there's a lot of great information from their website, as I mentioned, and I'm going to be actually talking about a few things that I found on their website. Now, a lot of you might have heard this or seen it in your areas, but there is a insect called the spotted lanternfly, and it's an invasive moth, right? And it feeds on a ton of different plants, and it's very distinct. It looks like it has two sets of wings, right? So the first wing is spotted, in like a tan with black spots. Then its back has red with black spots, but then the wings that elongate are black, white, black, a big spot of black, then white in the middle, then a big spot of black on the end. And so it's very distinct, and it feeds on, and everything, all the types of plants. There's like over 70 different varieties, but it includes grapevines, hops, stone fruit trees, and hardwood trees. What it will happen is as it's feeding, it excretes a sticky fluid, basically, that promotes sooty mold growth, right? It can damage plants very heavily. Its preferred host is the tree of heaven, which is also another invasive species in our area. But this spotted lanternfly actually is a pest that's native to Asia. It lays eggs on its hard surface, including grills, vehicles, trailers, firewood, furniture, bikes, toys. It needs a flat surface. That's all it needs. It was first detected in 2014, so about 12 years ago in Pennsylvania, and most likely it arrived in the U.S. on goods shipped from overseas. Now, what are we looking for? So, give you a little bit more information to this. So the adults are about 1 inch long and 1/2 inch wide with large, visually striking wings. For the colors, maybe this is a little bit more. I'm reading this specifically so we can get the right ID for you guys. Adults have brown forewings with black spots at the front and speckled band at the rear. Their hind wings are scarlet with black spots at the front and white and black bars at the rear. Their abdomen is yellow with black bars. Now, it does have the sooty mold, so it will, you know, excrete that substance on the plants. Now, eggs are the newly laid eggs can actually be about 30 to 50. They resemble a wet gray putty before they turn a dull and brown, mirroring like what it looks like a smear of cracked mud. It's about an inch long. Egg masses can be seen in the fall, winter, and spring, and they're on a variety of smooth surfaces such as trees, bricks, stone, grills, fences, equipment, vehicles, everything. There is a distinct smell as that honeydew ferments. It can actually develop like a vinegar-like smell. Now, the Tree of Heaven, as I mentioned before, is its like favorite spot. Okay. The tree has a cantaloupe-like texture with bark that appears light brown to gray. The leaves are large, 1 to 4 feet in length. And these leaves are made up of many smaller leaflets on both sides of a central stem. Now, the habits of the spotted lantern fly, this is for both nymphs and adults. They frequently gather in large numbers when feeding. During the day, they can cluster near the base or up in the canopy of the plant, making them more difficult to see. So it's in multiple spots. It's not always the easy one. So what I have done here, there's a couple things. I went on to, this is what goes into the mass.gov website. You click on it, you get to the Department of Agricultural Resources. There is a checklist for you to look and see if you have seen the spotted lanternfly that the state is looking for you to fill out so that you can then turn around and say, hey, it's here. This is where it is, because we are tracking it. The state is tracking it. All the states really should be tracking it. And so basically what this is, which we know, these guys can basically hitchhike on a vehicle. And it's on any flat surface that they can be found. So you need to inspect all the different types of items to see if they're there, right? So vehicles, cars, car parts, truck ramps, farm implements, roof racks, spare tires, wheels, right? What you should do is park with all the vehicle windows closed and away from trees if possible so that the spotted lanternfly cannot sneak in. Now, outdoor items to be searching for that they could be on. I mean, there's a long list here. I'm not going to say everything, but, you know, barrels, cold frames, animal houses, firewood, tools, propane tanks, trash cans, wheelbarrows, any type of yard decoration. When you go camping, any of the stuff that you bring out there, children's toys, swing sets, sleds, yard games, playhouses. So, could be anywhere. It's just, again, it's looking for a flat surface. Now, if you find the spotted lanternfly, basically what they ask you to do is smash or squish the insect or egg masses or place them in a container with rubbing alcohol or hand sanitizer. If it is found in your area, they actually want you to get a photo, report it, or download the management guide that they have. Now, this same checklist has a bunch of pictures of the spotted lanternfly so you can see the different stages, right? So egg masses found September to June when it's very fresh. It almost looks like a white, like if you were to use plaster, right? Like a spot that is just overfilled with it, kind of looks like that. And then when it's been there for a while, it turns brown like cracked mud. The nymph is about an eighth of an inch to a quarter of an inch. It's black with white spots. That's the early stage nymph. The late stage nymph, is July to September, is the red. It's red with black stripes and white dots. And then the adult is what we've already discussed, which you'll see between July and December. And so, you know, it's starting to become a problem out in New England. I saw something on Facebook that in my town, they found a couple in Chelmsford. if you look on the MDAR website, they'll actually be able to, you'll be able to see which towns they're in. So the, you know, the real thing here, the damage is the, it's a, causes a significant damage by feeding on the sap, and it will slowly kill the trees or shrub, and weaken it. The sooty mold and the honeydew that sits on it actually will start to attract other insects. So that could cause more damage as well. So it's not just specifically from that, but it is, you know, there's it's like a twofold here. Now, I think there is a newer version of a spray from Bonide that has come out. Or it's on its way to be getting out there. You know, it's, these guys can last a few years in the air and they'll start to do damage. The problem is it's a non-native species. When a non-native species insect comes into an area, it causes damage that is something that you can't fix usually. You have nothing to kill it. There's no, beneficial insects that might go after it normally. And so you need to kind of look, you know, it just takes a lot more research and information to say, all right, this is what we got to do here. And then, you know, going from here, how do we fix it? Now, wanted to name a couple trees that you might find it on. So there's, you could find it on birch. You can find it on a black walnut. You can find it on high bush blueberry, lilac, maples, poplar, some roses, sycamore, the tree of heaven, as we mentioned, Virginia creeper, willow, just to name a few. So it's all over the place, and it will cause some damage to you. There is a pest dashboard on the MDAR website where you can actually see town by town what towns have it. And, you know, it's interesting. It's not all of the state. Most of Western Massachusetts, from like I-90, no, that's not 90. Almost 91 West don't have it. Some of the central part of the central northern part of the state of Massachusetts don't have it. It shows that it's not on Cape Cod yet. Mostly, it's down in Fall River, that area. So it has started to make its way as it goes north. What's interesting is Fitchburg has it, but a lot of the surrounding towns around it don't. So that looks like it was brought in from another town. So, just got to keep an eye on it. And, this shows up to date of the exact day of when it's seen, when they have been seen. And it also has, what's really cool is different insects on their website to show, like the Asian longhorn beetle, beech leaf disease, box tree moth, emerald ash borer, kudzu, mile a minute vine, giant hogweed. You know, you can take a look and see where this is happening, across the state. And, it's, you know, the box tree moth is all over Cape Cod, but it's not in a few other areas. It's, you know, you see it in Newton and Brookline, but other than that, maybe Manchester, but everything else is on the Cape. So you can kind of go town by town, see what is there. It is something that is very active, and we're going to need to take a look. You know, going forward, how we're going to eradicate this. And like I said, I know Bonide has a spray. Over the break, I'm going to take a look and see if I can come up with, because I think it's new or it's coming out for it. So let me take a look during the break, and I can give you some information on the spotted lanternfly spray. from Bonide. I think they have an organic one, so that'll be a good one too. Anyways, do have to take a break here. Phone number is 339-645-0201. Again, 339-645-0201. Back in a few.
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12: 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Nearly three-quarters use sports apps, while 39% report frustration with managing multiple subscriptions to follow sports they care about. AI use among fans is also growing, but trust depends on accuracy. 45% of respondents say accuracy is the top driver of trust in AI-powered insights. 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

0: 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And we've talked a bit about the spotted lanternfly that is in the Northeast area, starting really, I believe it's in 19 states at this point, started in Pennsylvania back in 2014. I mentioned that there is a new product out there from Bonide. It's called Captain Jack's Spotted Lanternfly Eliminator, and it's ready to spray. So it's a hose end version, so you attach it to the hose and you can spray. It is an organic product, and it contains clove oil, German oil, corn mint oil, and then sodium lauryl sulfate. Not sure what that is, to be honest with you. I should know. But it has a lot of uses. You can actually spray it on trees, fruit trees, grapevines, shrubs, decks and patios, fences, on your home, garage, barns or sheds. So it's not just on plants. It kills all active stages. So the early nymphs, the late nymphs, and the adults. It will also kill, you know, some ants, stink bugs, earwigs, some beetles, crickets, springtails, millipedes, and pill bugs. It is safe for people, pets, plants, and bees when it's used as directed. I'll go over that in a minute. And then basically, so let me go over how they want you to use this. So on outside surfaces of buildings, you're going to spray pests directly when you first see them. Make the application when the populations are low. So we're starting to get rid of them early. And you need to retreat every 5 to 7 days as needed. For pests out there, you know, one of the things you should do is take a look at removing some of the excess or old mulch and trimmings. Clean up some of the landscape that touches the structures of the building so it can't really kind of go from place to place as easy. And it just reduces the area where the pest can live. Now, if it's on foliage and bark of trees and landscape, so you apply the spray evenly to the bark, trunk, and leaves where you see them resting and feeding. Spray uniformly and cover upper and lower leaf surfaces, stems, and branches until dripping or wet. Then focus on the trunks or lower branches where the adult insects congregate and forage large groups. Spray as many as possible that you can see. Avoid the, you know, the over-application on some of the flowering plants around it. And do not spray when temperatures exceed 85 degrees or more. You can also, on outdoor use, spray directly on the areas when they first appear. Again, it's a 5 to 7 days as needed. Try to find where they kind of breed and live. If it's, you know, on the product, sometimes it gets on some surfaces, but, you know, residues are unlikely. But if they do, you can clean it up with a soap and water solution to remove the residual. But basically what they're saying, the hose end version you can attach with the hose. So you start, you turn the water off, you attach it to the hose, you actually on the dial, you turn on to on versus off, turn the water on, and then you begin to spray all over the areas so that you can get everything, you know, saturated. Again, ants, beetles, crickets, earwigs, millipedes, pill bugs, springtail, stink bugs, as well as the spotted lanternfly. And when they do say, you know, it could affect some pollinators, that's when you don't do it. That's when you do it at the wrong period of time. You want to make sure that you do it later in the day when bees and pollinators are not present, right? And that's usually late in the day when the sun starts to come down, the bees, they're going back to their hive. The pollinators are going back to where they were. And so, you know, spray it. The other thing is too, don't spray it on something that's in full bloom. Right? Because that's where the bees, that's where the pollinators are going right at that moment, because they want to get the nectar, they want to get the pollen, they want to be there and help the plant. But if you're spraying on them, You're just putting it for them to have an issue. And again, big one here, don't spray over 85 degrees. All right. Lots of information about the spotted lanternfly. Let us know if you have some questions or problem with it. We're going to take another break. 339-645-0201. Back in a few.
1: Here is your weekend weather forecast on News Talk 1250 KBRF for Saturday, up around 67 for our high under mostly cloudy skies. We'll see the winds out of the east, northeast at about 10 miles an hour. Saturday night, increasing clouds, 53 for our low, 67 mostly cloudy for Sunday, mostly cloudy 48 Sunday night, 65 partly sunny on Monday, mostly sunny 66 on Tuesday. At your forecast on News Talk 1250.
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5: Now, and Politico from the White House due to what he called unfavorable coverage and threatened that more such media prohibitions could be coming, offering his administration's latest test of constitutional First Amendment protections guaranteeing the freedom of the press. The president has long bristled at news coverage he maintains cast him in a negative light and has a history of filing lawsuits against news organizations while lashing out at individual reporters. More on these stories at townhall.com.
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5: President Trump says the U.S., Denmark, and Greenland have made a deal over security.
7: President Trump says he has reached an understanding with Denmark that addresses U.S. security concerns over Greenland, saying the U.S. will be very protective of what he calls this large and highly strategic parcel of land. Denmark's prime minister confirmed a deal will be signed by three governments next week during the U.N. General Assembly. Trump says the agreement gives the United States permanent control over security in Greenland and that his administration will immediately begin developing a larger military presence there. Since the beginning of his second term, the president has repeatedly said he wants the U.S. to buy Greenland or take it over. The announcement suggests an understanding may have been reached that could bring an end to what has been viewed as an existential crisis by Denmark. Jennifer King, Washington.
5: Singer-songwriter Duncan Cheek is dead at the age of 56. According to the New York Times, his mother said he died of organ failure Thursday night. Breaking news and analysis at townhall.com. Stocks finish mixed as Treasury yields rise and oil prices swing.
8: Wall Street closed out an up-and-down week with a mixed finish. The S&P 500 rose 0.2% Friday. The Dow fell 95 points. That's about 0.2%. The Nasdaq Composite added 0.4%. Most stocks fell on Wall Street. Pressure picked up on the stock market as the yield on the 10-year Treasury climbed back above 5%. The 10-year yield is one of the most important benchmarks in finance. It helps set rates on all kinds of loans, including home mortgages. Early this week, the yield topped 5% for the first time since 2023. Brent crude briefly dropped below $102 a barrel before pulling back above $103. Seth Sutel, New York.
5: It's pumpkin spice season once again because the official start of autumn is Tuesday. That's when the fall equinox occurs in the Northern Hemisphere. More on these stories at Town Hall.
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1: Here is your weekend weather forecast on News Talk 1250 KBRF for Saturday, up around 67 for our high under mostly cloudy skies. We'll see the winds out of the east, northeast at about 10 miles an hour. Saturday night, increasing clouds, 53 for our low, 67 mostly cloudy for Sunday, mostly cloudy 48 Sunday night. 65 partly sunny on Monday, mostly sunny 66 on Tuesday. That's your forecast on Newstalk 1250.
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15: All right, let's do it. 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
16: Shut up!
15: Oh, really? That's necessary?
17: I'm going to start the show like that.
15: That's necessary, huh?
18: Ugly stuff.
15: Oh, my gosh. All right.
17: What happened?
15: Let's talk about what happened on 60 Minutes before we get to anything else, because that was a wild story, huh?
18: Yeah. Oh, yeah. Well, earlier this year, of course, an Air Force fighter jet was shot down over Iran, like the middle of the country, and the pilot was able to be rescued not long after the crash, but the other guy in the plane, a colonel, he only was identified by his call sign for the mission, Bravo, had to hide for 50 hours in the mountains, jeez, waiting to be rescued. He had a broken back, a broken shoulder, a broken arm, a sprained ankle. He was cut up to hell, very little water, no food.
15: He was able to climb.
18: And he was able to climb, a 1,000 feet up?
15: Yes.
18: To try to find shelter and try to get out of the way of forces. There was a bounty on the guy's head.
15: Yes.
18: You know, everybody in that region of Iran was looking for the guy. 92 special operators were involved in his rescue and got him home. Now, Bravo told his story to 60 Minutes, and this is a longer clip, but I cobbled it together from the piece. Mm-hmm. Where he's just telling the story, and I couldn't cut basically anything because it's fascinating.
19: It really is, man. Go for it.
20: Best way I've been able to describe that moment was getting hit by a freight train. My parachute was damaged in the the initial attack. At one point when I looked up and saw no parachute, that was the most...
19: Yeah, man, whoa.
20: It was the most terrifying thing I've ever seen. So I paused right then, and I prayed, Lord, your will be done. But if I'm getting through this, I need help.
19: Right there watching it.
10: Yeah, I did watch it too.
19: Did you like automatically put yourself in his shoes? Like, what would it be like if you looked up and the parachute's not there?
10: Yeah. Well, I thought about this all the time. I said, most of us now, for the majority of people in this country and in the world, actually, for that matter, we don't know when we're going to die.
19: Right.
10: We don't have a, there is no, we're not watching a clock. This guy was watching the death clock. I mean, he's thinking, I'm going to die.
19: Sure.
10: I mean, you have to think that.
19: Yeah.
10: But because of what's happening. Nobody survives this, right?
19: But he didn't think that.
10: No, he didn't. But, I mean, it's just amazing to me. But he said he was scared out of his mind. I get it.
19: Yes. You know. Then he talks about the training part.
12: Yeah. While you're in the air.
20: Yeah.
12: Is that almost like free-falling, or how would you describe that?
20: Free-falling is a good way to put it.
10: Oh, man.
12: So how fast do you think you were going when you hit the ground?
20: Professionals, based on my description and the injuries that I had, the professionals think I hit the ground going somewhere between 70 and 100 miles an hour. I had injuries, but we all train to adapt and overcome the things that we're faced with. I moved as quickly as I could, despite the injuries, away from the place that I landed.
12: Given your injuries, how did you find the strength to make it up the mountain?
20: Never let a lack of motivation put you on Iranian TV.
12: You were thinking that.
20: Absolutely.
12: When were you first able to send a signal?
20: As soon as I found a spot that I felt provided some concealment, I started working toward communication.
12: What did you say in that message?
20: When I got to the moment where I could review and think about all that I'd gone through, I sent, God is good. I don't know the specifics of what they sent, but I'm glad they sent it. The moment a PJ showed up to me on that ridgeline was one of the greatest moments of my life. And I don't know how to say it any more clearly than thank you for all that they did.
12: What did you say to them?
20: Let's go.
10: Yeah. Yeah. Get me out of here.
18: Yeah.
19: It's amazing.
10: Gee, the story was captivating, man. It was... I was at the edge of my seat watching that.
19: Yeah, I was getting ready to flip over, actually, to the Cowboy game, because we had the other game on, the Packers and the Vikings. And we had gone outside for a while and came back in, and that was sort of rolling. And I just saw part of the story, and then I said to my wife, I think you need to come in here. We need to hear this whole thing. Like, rewind it back and watch this.
10: Yeah.
19: And you're right, it was captivating.
10: It was.
19: And man... his faith, and you don't know. Did he get some clarity of what he was supposed to remember to do at that time, and this sort of courage that came to him? You wonder those things. Because with those injuries, how in the heck can you make it that far?
18: I don't know, but I think the phrase that pays here is never let a lack of motivation put you on Iranian TV.
10: I think you're right. I think you're absolutely right. Yeah.
18: It's like, well, I'm either going to die trying, or I'm going to get captured and tortured.
19: Yes.
18: Not much of a choice.
19: And you don't know how much adrenaline plays into it at that point that, overwhelms the pain. But, man, it is an incredible story.
10: I think a lot of it is adrenaline. It's the will to want to continue to live.
19: Mm-hmm.
10: And how can I do this? And, I think that's part of it, yeah.
19: Did you see the backlash towards this? From different people?
18: Oh.
19: With 60 Minutes?
18: Yeah, people saying this is like Barry Weiss's MAGA propaganda or whatever. Like,
19: yes!
18: Does everything have to go through that lens?
19: Yes, exactly. It does. I'm convinced of it.
18: Freaking bonkers, man.
19: Yeah.
10: 60 yeah. Minutes, I mean, it was their first show of the season. It was pretty damn good. Because they did the Pardon Brokers after that, which I didn't even know these people existed until last night.
19: I understand. But of course you would say that because you're part of MAGA under right. Barry Weiss's spell.
10: Right, yeah.
19: And now it's 60 Minutes.
10: Yeah, Barry Weiss has contacted the show several times.
15: Well,
10: wanted to know what we think.
15: There were a lot of people too talking about, you know, it wasn't even addressed that they'd fired people from 60 Minutes. What about Scott Pelley?
10: Well, what are they going to do?
15: Right. What, we need to come on and talk about what's happened? No, their whole thing is to tell stories, I thought.
10: Yeah. Why, exactly. Who does that? Nobody addresses it when you boot somebody. You don't go, hey, by the way.
18: I know this guy, you know, got shot down, hit the ground at 70 to 100 miles an hour, managed to somehow climb a freaking mountain.
15: Yes.
18: And then you've got here, like, what, 92 or whatever heroes coming in and creating an airstrip out of nothing to rescue this guy because no man left behind means something. And you're like, but what about Scott Pelley? He's the real hero.
10: Right, exactly.
18: Oh, please.
15: Yeah. And again, man, if this is 25 years ago, because this is something we remember about 9/11, that people came together, people would think, wow, what a great country and what a great military that leaves no one behind like that. That's going to risk going in and saving this person. It would be a really good thing. And now it's just so much split. A lot of talk over the weekend about AI. We're all going to die.
18: Mm-hmm.
15: Yeah. Oh, boy.
10: Tons of talk about AI.
15: Well, that's because of that mid-level AI employee, Jacob Coxon, that went out and said, it's going to kill us all if we don't do something. And was raising the alarms. And it depends on how you look at this. Do you buy what that guy was selling?
18: Kind of, but like we were talking about last week, it feels like there's a sales pitch here. And a
15: little bit.
18: One of these guys also just teamed up with somebody from Bernie Sanders' presidential campaign, and it's like, okay, what are we really doing here?
15: Yes.
18: And any time something becomes almost out of nowhere, a like national crisis, like the data centers, like now AI. Well, I know they're pretty much linked together. Mm-hmm. Like we've had data centers in this country for years, and all of a sudden it's this big panic about it. And you've got then, you know, AI, there's this big panic about it hitting. I'm like, okay, who's paying to get this out there, to convince people that we need to be terrified of this?
10: Chinese.
18: Yeah.
10: Chinese. Yeah. They want to take the lead, certainly. They want to jam it down our throats, if possible.
15: Well, it is coming from the AI companies themselves.
18: Yeah.
10: Yeah.
15: And so then you had the Anthropic CEO, Dario Amodei, on the regulation of AI companies, interesting.
13: It has always been very strange that this technology is being built by a private company. People ask me that question all the time. Why isn't this being built by government? I think the government and the public needs to have a stake. And this is why we've supported regulation of the technology. Regulation constrains the private companies. Regulation allows the public and its elected representatives to have a say and limits what the private companies can do.
15: You buying what he's selling?
18: Nope.
10: Nope, me either.
18: No, and if the government has a stake, that means we're not going to get undercut from some other startup in Silicon Valley. That's right. What that is.
15: Yeah. All I could think of was Zuckerberg. Listen to that.
18: Yeah.
15: Like, oh, trust us, we want what's best for everybody. I don't know about that. This is also interesting. The former Trump AI czar, David Sachs, was talking about companies regulating themselves like, that's fine, but the other, I don't know.
14: I think it's very clear, based on who amplified this post and when they did it, that there was an organized PR campaign here, right? This wasn't just a random resignation.
13: That's your theory, yes.
14: What I'm saying is there's a lot of, like, overlapping agendas here. Where yes. Some people have an economic interest and some people have a power interest. And there's going to be a division of the spoils. In their view of the world, AI is going to be very centralized. We're going to have a duopoly. The duopoly reaps the economic benefits and they give big political donations. And they'll do the dirty work of suppressing speech because, again, on that side of the ledger, you can circumvent the First Amendment. And then on the government side of the ledger, you'll have those people who exercise control over our lives.
15: Yeah, I heard a lot of people saying it, but civilization's not going to die by the end of the decade from this stuff. But yeah, it's dangerous. There's no doubt about that. But everybody's got to play in this thing. But we'll get into more of that.
10: I'm trying to also think what the government involvement, has anything ever gotten better that way?
18: Well, it worked great for, you know, research into viruses.
15: Exactly.
10: Yeah.
15: That's the top of mind for a lot of us.
10: I hadn't thought about that, David, but you're right. Yeah.
15: Yes.
10: No problem. Okay.
15: It is Mashup Monday.
19: David always has a treat for us.
18: Mm-hmm.
19: What is it today, David?
18: Cool and the Gang versus Quiet Riot. Bang your head. It's a celebration.
19: This is one of my all-time favorites. This is. Have you heard it before, Scott?
10: I think, but I don't know.
19: Maybe. Right, okay.
10: Let's...

0: I will say, in my opinion, that's the best that song's ever sounded.
1: Which version?
0: Celebration.
1: Oh, okay.
0: Bang Your Head is incredible on its own, Scott.
1: Of course.
0: Come on.
1: Standalone great song.
0: Yeah. I mean, that's poetry is what it is, really.
1: Well, it'll drive you mad.
0: It will.
1: Yep.
0: Trump was asked about AI, by the way. He had an interesting statement. We'll get to that and the five stories we're watching today coming right up.
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5: Here is your weekend weather forecast on News Talk 1250 KBRF for Saturday, up around 67 for our high under mostly cloudy skies. We'll see the winds out of the east, northeast at about 10 miles an hour. Saturday night, increasing clouds, 53 for our low, 67 mostly cloudy for Sunday, mostly cloudy 48 Sunday night, 65 partly sunny on Monday, mostly sunny 66 on Tuesday. At your forecast on News Talk 1250.
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4: Here is your weekend weather forecast on News Talk 1250 KBRF for Saturday, up around 67 for our high under mostly cloudy skies. We'll see the winds out of the east, northeast at about 10 miles an hour. Saturday night, increasing clouds, 53 for our low, 67 mostly cloudy for Sunday, mostly cloudy 48 Sunday night. 65 partly sunny on Monday, mostly sunny 66 on Tuesday. That's your forecast on Newstalk 1250.
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4: This is your I-94 ramp cone zone update. The 210 I-94 ramp is closed. The interchange ramps will be closed to all travelers during construction, and traffic to and from Highway 210 in Fergus Falls will be detoured to the County Road 1/Tower Road. Highway 210 will remain open for travelers during construction. Traffic will shift to one side of the bridge and will be reduced to one lane in each direction. For construction updates, visit the Fergus Falls Chamber at fergusfalls.com and click on the Cone Zone. 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
4: 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Asthma triggers are everywhere, from dust mites, pet dander, and pollen, to smog and smoke. An asthma attack can strike anywhere, anytime. 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
6: Here is your weekend weather forecast on News Talk 1250 KBRF for Saturday, up around 67 for our high under mostly cloudy skies. We'll see the winds out of the east, northeast at about 10 miles an hour. Saturday night, increasing clouds, 53 for our low, 67 mostly cloudy for Sunday, mostly cloudy 48 Sunday night. 65 partly sunny on Monday, mostly sunny 66 on Tuesday. That's your forecast on News Talk 1250.
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9: Two events coming up in September tied in with our area churches. The Spaghetti Feed and Bake Sale coming September 25th at Elizabeth Augustana Lutheran Church. The proceeds for that will be used for the repair of the church steeple and the upcoming 150th church anniversary. Also, the 51st annual St. Paul Lutheran Church's Fall Festival. That's coming up September 27th from 11:30 to 3 with a delicious lunch and also an auction that begins at 1 o'clock.
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0: Rose. President Trump said he plans to establish a federal AI force and appoint a dedicated AI czar. In a Saturday Truth Social post, the president dismissed criticisms of AI and data centers as a political hoax set up by opponents to stop U.S. innovation. The president compared the AI force to the Space Force and said he would name an AI czar in the coming days. Cuba is being hit with its sixth major power blackout of the year. Cuban officials said Friday's collapse was triggered by a failure in high voltage transmission lines, leaving millions in the dark. The crippling nationwide outage followed Friday's announcement that new U.S. sanctions were imposed against 11 Cuban entities and military officials by executive order of the president. This is SRN News.
1: The midterms are almost here, and Republicans could be in deep trouble. Polls show Democrats leading in key races. Tonight, Rob Finnerty on Newsmax reveals the growing threat from the DSA and the radical left. With less than 60 days to go, Finnerty says it's time for the GOP to hit the panic button. The House may go, and control of the Senate is up for grabs. Gas prices, mortgage rates, health care, and out-of-control national debt. Americans are angry, and the progressive left wants total control of Congress. Tallarico, El Sayed, AOC, Bernie Sanders. Finnerty reveals President Trump's secret plan to fight back and what you can do to help him. Don't miss Finnerty tonight at 8 p.m. Eastern on Newsmax. 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
2: Here is your weekend weather forecast on News Talk 1250 KBRF for Saturday, up around 67 for our high under mostly cloudy skies. We'll see the winds out of the east, northeast at about 10 miles an hour. Saturday night, increasing clouds, 53 for our low, 67 mostly cloudy for Sunday, mostly cloudy 48 Sunday night, 65 partly sunny on Monday, mostly sunny 66 on Tuesday. That's your forecast on Newstalk 1250.
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6: Here is your weekend weather forecast on News Talk 1250 KBRF for Saturday, up around 67 for our high under mostly cloudy skies. We'll see the winds out of the east, northeast at about 10 miles an hour. Saturday night, increasing clouds, 53 for our low, 67 mostly cloudy for Sunday, mostly cloudy 48 Sunday night, 65 partly sunny on Monday, mostly sunny 66 on Tuesday. At your forecast on News Talk 1250.
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11: Currently in position one for the Wasota late models is Shane Zabraski from Rice, Minnesota, number 7A. Coming in second, Dave Mass from East Bethel, Minnesota, number 2. And in third, Kevin Burdick from Proctor, Minnesota, number 30. For Wasota Modifieds, again, in position one, number 7A, Shane Zabraski. In second, Jody Bellafuel from Carlton, Minnesota, number 11. And in third, Joseph Thomas from Glendon, Minnesota, number 6T. For the Wasota Superstocks, Shane Zabraski, number 1, 7A. For number 2, Dylan Nelson from Merrifield, Minnesota, number 25. And in third, Dexton Koch from Becker, Minnesota, number 78K. Wasota Midwest Mods, position 1, number 11R, Landon Rant from Siren, Wisconsin. In second, Blake Adams, number 40D, coming in from Cameron, Wisconsin. And at position 3, number 21, Jake Smith from St. Joseph, Minnesota.
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5: Here is your weekend weather forecast on News Talk 1250 KBRF for Saturday, up around 67 for our high under mostly cloudy skies. We'll see the winds out of the east, northeast at about 10 miles an hour. Saturday night, increasing clouds, 53 for our low, 67 mostly cloudy for Sunday, mostly cloudy 48 Sunday night. 65 partly sunny on Monday, mostly sunny 66 on Tuesday. That's your forecast on Newstalk 1250.
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0: news. President Trump said he plans to establish a federal AI force and appoint a dedicated AI czar. In a Saturday Truth Social, the president dismissed criticisms of AI and data centers as a political hoax set up by opponents to stop U.S. innovation. The president compared the AI force to the Space Force and said he would name an AI czar in the coming days. The U.S. will be placing more sanctions on Russia over its war with Ukraine. President Trump on Friday signed a bill called the Lindsey O'Graham Sanctioning Russia and Iran Act of 2026. The bill targets Russia's economy over its continued military aggression in Ukraine and will expand sanctions on Iran. It will also allow the president to impose tariffs on countries that are within the top five purchasers of Russian oil. This is SRN News.
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2: Here is your weekend weather forecast on News Talk 1250 KBRF for Saturday, up around 67 for our high under mostly cloudy skies. We'll see the winds out of the east, northeast at about 10 miles an hour. Saturday night, increasing clouds, 53 for our low, 67, mostly cloudy for Sunday, mostly cloudy 48 Sunday night, 65, partly sunny on Monday, mostly sunny 66 on Tuesday. That's your forecast on News Talk 1250.
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4: Here is your weekend weather forecast on News Talk 1250 KBRF for Saturday, up around 67 for our high under mostly cloudy skies. We'll see the winds out of the east, northeast at about 10 miles an hour. Saturday night, increasing clouds, 53 for our low, 67, mostly cloudy for Sunday, mostly cloudy 48 Sunday night, 65, partly sunny on Monday, mostly sunny 66 on Tuesday. That's your forecast on News Talk 1250.
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0: and about to kick off. I'm telling you, it looks electric. I got goosebumps. I love college football. Ole Miss, LSU kicking off. Fox Sports Radio going to keep you updated on it all night long. Ole Miss getting the ball first in this game with a crowd that is ready to erupt. He's Buck Rising. I'm Jason Fitz. Buck and Fitz hanging out with you on Fox Sports Radio. All right. We end every show the same way every single Saturday. Buck, are you ready for this? It is time for
1: Would You Rather.
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4: Would you rather bucket?
5: It's no good.
4: Or fix it?
0: All right, Garrett, what you got for us? Give us some would you rather questions, my friend.
6: Beautiful. Well, happy college football Saturday, fellas. And speaking of that, we have a college football question for you. Let's say you were both offered fully guaranteed $100 million contract, but it locked you into that situation for 10 years. Would you rather be the head coach at a top 20 program like Mississippi or Texas Tech? It's kind of out in the middle of nowhere. It's the only game in town. There's no pro team anywhere near that. Or would you have to be at a school like UCLA or Northwestern, where you live in one of the biggest cities in the country, your family has things to do, there's never really a pressure to win? Where would you rather be?
0: I want to be in the best environment that I could possibly be in. And, you know, I've been lucky enough to be to a lot of these college football towns. Give me the pressure. Give me all of the, give me the people yelling at me. Give me the Buddy Garrity's coming up to my family when I'm trying to get ice cream at Friendly's. Put me in the middle of nowhere, because it just matters so much. I mean, Buck is in Nashville, obviously, which is, you know, sort of college football adjacent to some of these environments. But, man, it just hits different when you're in the middle of nowhere in the South, or if you're in the middle of nowhere in the Midwest and you walk in and everybody says, hey, coach, yeah, I want that. Like, money's going to be the same either way. I can go vacation somewhere that's awesome. I want to live somewhere that gives a damn about what I do every single week.
2: And the beautiful part is, if you get fired, no better job in America than fired college football coach. You still get that buyout money, baby.
0: Mm-hmm. Oh yeah, that's true.
2: So yeah, give me the stakes. You don't. There's nothing worse than, you know, I cover a pro team that regularly gets outnumbered in its own stadium by opposing fans. There's nothing worse than that. It's miserable. And I just, you know, I sit in the AC in the press box and just watch them lose on a regular basis. No. I would want to be at a place with stakes.
6: All right. Would you rather own the coolest dog in the world, knows a ton of tricks, love to play all the time, worships the ground you walk on, or are either of you a ridiculous cat person?
0: You have just hit the heart of this show. The heart of this show, because you have described either Annabelle or Richie, your decision, either of them. Well, okay, Richie's too stupid to do tricks, and Annabelle's not interested enough to do tricks, but... they are the two best dogs in the entire history of the world, and one of them's at my feet every single Saturday, whereas Buck owns cats. So, you know what? Buck is a ridiculous cat woman. That is an actual fact.
2: Yes, ridiculous, because I don't want to have to worry, you know, every 6 hours about some idiot eating my shoes or pooping on my carpet, or pooping on my carpet and then eating its own poop, because dogs are idiots. There is no dumber animal than a dog.
0: Okay.
6: But the cat hates you.
0: Yeah. Right?
2: Good. Great. 6 to 10 feet. Just the way I like it.
0: God, now, like, you ever just wonder about Buck and why, you know, he hasn't found the love of his life? I think we understand just based on what he's looking for in a pet companion. He doesn't want somebody that's going to hang out with him.
2: No. I'm not interested. I'm not interested in after the fact. That's kind of always been the thing.
6: Buy a hamster then. Yeah. Or a fish.
0: Look, oh man, you know what I always wanted? I wanted a turtle.
2: Settle now. Like another tortoise, weird, like a hamster. Grown ass man with a hamster.
0: Well, grown ass man with a cat, not much better. He's single.
2: Three of
0: lives
2: them.
0: Alone and has cats. That's Buck Rising. Tune into Buck and Fitz next week. Stick around all night.
7: We are.
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7: Here is your weekend weather forecast on News Talk 1250 KBRF for Saturday. Up around 67 for our high under mostly cloudy skies. We'll see the winds out of the east, northeast at about 10 miles an hour. Saturday night, increasing clouds, 53 for our low, 67, mostly cloudy for Sunday, mostly cloudy 48 Sunday night, 65, partly sunny on Monday, mostly sunny 66 on Tuesday. That's your forecast on Newstalk 1250.
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6: Depend on it. Troy out to a 10-0 lead early second quarter at number 20 Missouri. Number 3 Notre Dame leads Michigan State 10-0 in the first quarter. Earlier victories in the top 10 for Georgia, Indiana, and Ohio State. Kentucky won at number 9 Texas A&M 31-21. 12th ranked USC a winner at Rutgers 42-35. Louisville over SMU in a top 25 matchup 41-31. Michigan trailed late first half against UTEP but beat the Miners 52-17. In baseball, Tampa Bay with a run bottom of the ninth defeated Boston 2-1. Cleveland's ahead in the sixth inning, 11-6 over the A's. White Sox already won, 3-1 against Detroit. I'm Steve DeSager.
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19: 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You're thinking, what? You guys, isn't it a Sunday? Well, we'll be back tomorrow for End Zone Radio, but we get a little bonus time doubleheader on this weekend for Hartman and Husky. And BJ, look, you know how I feel about college football. We're going to have a huge game tomorrow with the NFL, week 2, a lot of things going on. And we'll tap into a little bit of what's happening or what we expect to happen week 2 in the NFL. But right now we got LSU taking on Ole Miss. We got Alabama right now in action trying to hang on. We've had a few upsets over the course of the day. But how are you on this bonus Saturday of Hartman and Husky here at Fox Sports, Fox Football Saturday?
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20: And talk college football, because we only got to do it once in week 0. Ever since the football season starts, when we come in on Sunday, we don't really get to talk about what just happened the day before. So all is right in the world when Hartman the Husky gets to talk on a Saturday night about what's going down in Atlanta college football today. And, you know, ironically, I guess I'll see you in 13 hours, buddy. We'll be right back here tomorrow.
19: We're going to be back here.
20: We'll be right here tomorrow again.
19: Here's the thing about End Zone Radio. It is all NFL. So if anything happens on a big Saturday, we could barely touch on it as we get into, once again, we'll have 8 games kicking off when we start our show, which will be 10 o'clock on the West Coast, 1 o'clock on the East Coast. That'll be tomorrow. But our focus right now on Fox Football Saturday is what's been going on in the world of college football today. There have been some crazy games. I got to talk about one finish today. I don't know if I've actually ever seen a football game end the way the Vanderbilt-NC State game was. So Vanderbilt's at home. They're favored. They're undefeated, 2-0. North Carolina State came in at 1-1. But North Carolina State was dominating most of the game. And Vanderbilt was able to come back on a big pass play to make it 31-28. So I'm gonna give you a scenario, and then you tell me, because you've done some coaching, how you would handle this.
20: Right.